0: Waiting all that, and let the what's name is listen, and time to go to mental health, and yeah, help move to get a psychiatrist.
1: Yes, absolutely. I mean, there are different sources. As you said, you got to go down a road and get, I mean, you can self-refer, but whether or not you're going to see a psychiatrist right off the bat, just the staffing, and depending on where they are, whether it's in Clarenville or otherwise, they got to be...
0: It takes time now.
1: Yeah, it can take some time, bit of patience, but that's not easy when you're in a mental health crisis, that's for sure.
0: But out there, see, they got, I think it's Tuesdays and Thursdays. You're going to just walk in the morning and talk to somebody?
1: Right.
0: You're just walking, just saying that you're talking to a doctor.
1: Have you done that yourself? And it's pretty straightforward.
0: Yes, I went to it. Yeah. Yeah, that's what I know about.
1: There you go. And that's
0: right. Get a psychiatrist.
1: And that's right there in Clarenville.
0: Yeah. Walking place. I don't know if you got the same thing in St. John's or not.
1: I'm just
0: wondering. You might have the same thing in there.
1: Do you know where it's located specifically? Just in case people don't know, and I'm not right in my eyes, mind. I can't. Is it right on the main drag, or is it?
0: No, it's off the main drag. There's up by the hospital that way.
1: Okay.
0: Up by Walmart.
1: Okay, I think there's an address, sir. I'll look it up. Yeah, I'll look it up. I think I got a couple of notes that are saying they know where it is locally. So,
0: okay.
1: Yeah.
0: All right, so, I just want to let you know that, let you know about Joe.
1: Yep, no, I appreciate that. And the walk-ins can be, you never know. It could be busier sometimes than others.
0: Well, I can help them out, eh?
1: Yeah, absolutely. At least something close by and tangible instead of waiting on the phone or something, hey?
0: And it's worth for the man to make a trip out and walking to the one out there if he's not wanting St. John's, right?
1: That's right.
0: Just walk in, talk to somebody, yeah, if he got stuff going through his mind, that right? Because I know what that's like. I had to go through it myself. I got my help. I'm stable now, like before I wouldn't, right? But now I'm perfect.
1: Well, I'm glad to hear that, and I appreciate you letting me know and alerting us to Joe's passing. It's nothing but the best of thoughts and prayers for his family, and so unfortunate to go so sudden like that, especially at 67. You just never know, do you?
0: No, you don't. No, you don't know. You know, I could be gone tomorrow. You don't know, eh? But
1: that's right. All right, Rodney, appreciate it.
0: Anyway, nice talking to you.
1: Thanks, man. Don't be a stranger. Give us a call anytime.
0: I'll find you on the open line.
1: There you go. I can't hide. Thanks a lot.
0: All right, right on there, right, man.
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1: Oh, let's go right to line number one. And Stan, you're on the air.
9: Hi, good morning.
1: Good morning.
9: I want to just make a few comments on the dealings I have with the health signs and the emerge and that. I've been going back and forth there over, I'd say, 15 years at least or more. And it's not the staff. The staff treated us with a lot of respect and were treated fairly. It's just too many people going there. And it's not much you can do about it. We have family doctors, but if you go to you can't go to a doctor after hours. You can't go there with the problems we were having. You have to go to Emerge. Mm-hmm. And people coming from out of town were there. And I said, I heard there was 13 ambulances backed up. He said, no, 16. We don't see that. We're out in the waiting area. You don't see that. Mm-hmm. And we're out there wondering why we're not calling in quicker. And here, all these ambulances are there with people coming in probably worse than some of us. And we're complaining that we're there that long. It's not what you do. I've been there for 21 hours one time. 12 or 14 is common. It's just too many people going there, but you got no choice but to go there. And as far as I'm hearing about staff, when I'm going back and forth to a hospital for 15 years, or the best part of it, and nothing but respect from them, I can't say anything but I respect them. I even phone in sometimes and give a bouquet to them because they're being treated unfairly. Yes, somebody might run into somebody that's in a bad mood and say something to them, but they're not all like that. And like I said, if I dealt with all those people over the years and can say everything that I'm saying now, that they treat me with respect, and I even, like I said, phone in, give a bouquet to them. And we're still dealing with Eastern Health, but not at the health science. It's a different situation, which I can't go into now. It's too personal, right? Mm-hmm. And where we're dealing with this other situation now, it's nothing but respect from them. They treat us just as good as you can ever expect to get. And I'm sick and tired of hearing people saying how badly they're treated. Yeah, somebody might complain that they get treated unfairly. I don't think everybody's going to get treated fairly, but I mean, if I go through all those years and got nothing but praise for them, you know, maybe someone's just crooked and just got to complain. I don't know.
1: Stan, that's the attitude that we hope everyone, what you just, you know, explained right there is the attitude we hope everybody will have. The patience, the understanding of what they are going through and then what you're going through. And you're absolutely right. You know, I've got several emails yesterday and I'll get back to them today. It was a very busy day yesterday and returning a lot of emails. There were a couple of very long, detailed emails about the health sciences, about our healthcare system, about healthcare staff. And one very poignant one talked about the difficulties, but then they point out, as you just did, you know, you're going to run in, there's no perfect system. Most staff are exactly there for what they're there for, what they got into it for, the love and caring of people, of patients, taking care of our own. There are some, and in this one emailer's comment was that just there to tick a box. That is true in any facet. We're going to have, you know, the old bad apple, but, you know, and you mentioned too, you don't know what's going on, whether it's the 16 or 13 ambulances or what's going on in triage or anywhere else. And, you know, you said you've been back and forth there a number of years. When was the last time you were in there?
9: A year and a half ago, because the situation after change now, I don't have to go in there.
1: Yeah.
9: We're doing something. I can't elaborate on our situation right now. But if I don't text. If I was into text and I text you a situation we're into now, and what we're doing now, we get nothing but respect from all those staff that's there now. They can't do enough for you.
1: If things go through the proper, you know, routines and policies and protocols, it tends to, you know, align with the system and the protocols and policies that they're prepared for. But when you have no family doctors, well, okay, not none, but you know what I'm saying. When we have a family doctor crisis, when we have a mental health crisis, when we have a drug and addiction crisis, and we're trying to find staff to deal with them, the good staff that you're talking about, it is not easy. And they're stressed to the limit, as stretched and stressed, there's no question. Even if you got in it for the best of intentions and you know how difficult it can be, and that it requires all of your concentration to be a real good human to the people that are coming to you for whether it's life-threatening or life-altering or whatever it is. It's just, it's a conglomeration of events here that have conspired to put the healthcare system again back on its heels, especially after COVID. So I was going to ask you, because of course, it's specifically to the health sciences, just a couple of weeks ago,
9: I dealt with Grand Falls. I dealt with Grand Falls and Gander also, and no problem.
1: Yeah.
9: And we lived out in Central for a while, and we're living down around Lewisport. We just have to go after hours clinic, and I got no problem with that down there either.
1: It's not just it's the people, right? You've said it, and
9: it's just too many people. So we got our population after growing that much, and they're coming in without doctors, and if you got a doctor, you can't go to a doctor if you got a certain problem at 2 o'clock in the morning. You got to go to Emerge.
1: Yep.
9: It's only thing to do. It's like trying to put a quart in a pint bottle. It's just too many people in there, and it's not much you can do about it. Now, I don't know how many doctors are on nighttime. It doesn't seem like there's very many.
1: I guess they put on, like you said, it doesn't seem like it. Those are the kind of words we've got to keep in mind. It may not seem like it, but we don't know for sure, do we? We don't know how those hours and scheduling works and how they work it around, when they believe they're going to be the peak times, because a peak time could be any time.
9: And Brian, well, I was there overnight into the morning when they changed shifts, and the nurses come out and said, I think it might have been Saturday morning then. We probably went there Friday night. And they said, I should have brought me roller skates. Take to see how many people was there, right? And when we're in there, my wife's diabetic, and she hadn't eaten for a good while. And they brought the tray to her, and then they brought one to me.
1: Yeah.
9: I mean, they look after the people. Someone's going to have complaints. Yes, I know. Everything can't be perfect. But I'm just speaking on what we're after going through all those years, and I got nothing but praise for them.
1: Well, I'm glad you're balancing it out, because we know that these cases and these experiences such as yours exist. It's not all doom and gloom. We still have staff, and they're doing their best under the circumstances that they're facing. But it's important to balance it out like this, Dan, so I really appreciate it, adding to it. It's not,
9: I drove Metro bus for 10 years, and, I'd have a good day until the last half hour, and someone get aboard and give me a hard time.
1: Yeah.
9: Here, my whole afternoon was ruined, or the shift I was on was ruined, because someone gave me a hard time the last 5 or 10 minutes before I'm getting off. Nothing went wrong for they're waiting for a bus too long, so he says. You can only drive through the conditions of town. If you fall behind because of traffic and that, right? And you're behind a bit, that's all you can do. You're going to pick the people up anyway. But that's the way it is with any place where you're dealing with the public. You're going to get complaints.
1: Yeah, and these days, dealing directly with the public on Metro buses or wherever you are. Well, how long did you drive for Metro bus?
9: 10 years.
1: Okay, what was your route, if you don't mind me asking?
9: Everyone that's
1: all
9: out there,
1: okay.
9: A long while ago now. I'm 86 years old now.
1: Oh, jeez. You didn't have Route 2 back in the day, did you? Because Andy Church.
9: Yes, I had them all. Yes, Andy Church and all of them were working there when I worked there.
1: Andy
9: Church. Flash Grimes and all of them.
1: Andy was my driver for years and years and years on Route 2, and a good friend of my mom's, too. Yeah, and he looked after me, made sure I got there, damn it.
9: Yeah.
1: He made sure I got to school.
9: Guys.
1: I swore then.
9: They were there when I was there.
1: Yeah, well, look, anywhere dealing with the public these days, you don't know what you're getting. As I said previously, the mental health crisis, it's not over the top everywhere, but you don't know what you're getting these days. And we've seen incidents on public transit all around the world. It's just so unpredictable, and it's changed. It's not like the days in the past where, you weren't really watching every single movement someone made when they got on the bus.
9: If you could be there, where the situation we're in now, where we go back and forth 3 times a week, you can see the staff, how they treat us and everybody else there that's going back and forth for the same thing we're going for.
1: Yeah.
9: And they, not much respect for it. They can't do enough for you.
1: Well, Stan, I appreciate it. And they will appreciate it, too. As I said, right, some of the emails, normally you only hear the bad. That's just the way it works. When people have something
9: That's why I decided to phone in yesterday, but 20 to 12, when it was a bit late. I said, I hear bad reports, but somebody's going to run in, somebody's going to give them a hard time probably now and then, but I don't have those situations, and I had to phone in to say just what I'm saying now. I got nothing but respect for what they do for us.
1: Well, I'm sure they appreciate it. I know others are shaking their head and going, it's not been my experience, but that's just the way it goes. It's not going to be everybody's experience.
9: Sure, yeah. And I got no influence. I don't know anybody there to get us in there any earlier. I told you I was there for 21 hours, so... If I had influence, I wouldn't be there 21 hours.
1: There are 21 hours, and you still got good things to say, so that speaks volumes.
9: Yeah, because it's not the staff, it's the system that caused that. And all those ambulances backed up, coming out of town, got no choice but to come in, and they're probably worse off than me or the next person to me. economy, and they can go ahead of us.
1: As I said, if everyone could adopt, you know, the common sense attitude and, you know, just the way you're describing here this morning, I think things would ease up a little more. It's easier to say when you've had good experiences, there's no question. And I'm not discounting the people who have had horrible experiences there, whatever has happened. I'm not there for all of them. I can't see them all, but I hear them. No question.
9: If I had bad experience, I'd let you know about it, but it's nothing but the best bluegrass I'm getting. Yep. And all those years, and different hospitals too. She's up in St. Clair's also, and had no problem, right?
1: Yep. Stan, thanks. I really appreciate it. Thanks for balancing it out. Look, you know, we welcome any calls in the healthcare system, good, the bad, and the ugly, you know, bouquets, bricks, yep, whatever you got.
9: Okay, my friend, thank you, and great talking to you.
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1: Let's go to line number two. And Maureen, you're on the air.
17: Hi, good morning.
1: Good morning.
17: Great show this morning. I wanted to refer back to the lady who had phoned in sort of needing or wanting to see a psychiatrist and sort of facing a harsh reality check that, you know, in this province, that's not an instantaneous thing in any way. But trying to lend some support and, you know, acknowledging her frustration and that she feels that this is what she really needs. However, there are resources that she may not know about. So I wanted to share maybe a little bit about that. Mm-hmm. And hopefully she's still listening and can jot this down.
1: Sure.
17: So one of them is bridgethegap.ca. So it's bridgethegap, two P's. Mm-hmm. .ca. And there are a plethora of resources, but it basically one of the issues people seem to have when accessing or having difficulty, especially with mental health resources, is knowing the pathway to take, right? No, you can't have this now, and then they sort of hit a blockade. Well, there is a sort of method to the madness, and part of that would be in the interim, while she's waiting, and she will be waiting, is to access some of the interim supports that are available. So I wanted to alert your listeners and also perhaps this lady that bridgethegap.ca does offer interim support and access to a mental health walk-in clinics, self-learning sort of modules. And I've used it in previous roles, knowing that people really didn't know where to go for help, right? And right. For example, they're grieving. So there are modules on grief and what it looks like and what it sounds like and how to process that and how to, you know, gently gain acceptance, right, and processing new information. So that might diffuse some of the frustration, I think, that she's feeling right now. And unfortunately, you know, as you know, we're all capable of sort of getting to the place, I want this right now.
1: Yeah.
17: But that doesn't work anymore in this world. Everyone's maxed out. And unfortunately, it will not get you very far as people wanting to support or assist you in gaining what you're wishing to have, right? So I'm not criticizing her in any way.
1: No.
17: I'm sort of saying I acknowledge the frustration, but the reality is this, and we need to wrap our heads around that and then follow the pathway. So the pathway would be to gain interim support, and a great place to start is Bridge the Gap. It can illuminate some places or some ideas about how can I sustain myself, you know, while I'm waiting. The other thing is with the mental health support intake, you can self-refer, right? So you go on a list, but then it's incumbent on the person to follow up and make sure that you're, you know, still being heard or seen. And again, you know, sometimes counting our teeth or rolling our tongue around in our mouth before we speak, because a lot of people are waiting and some of them are in grave danger, right, to themselves or to others. And we need to sort of take our place in the line, wherever that is. It's not a huge comfort, but it is a reality. And I want to reinforce that message. Everyone is waiting, right? So Bridge the Gap would be a good place to start. Self-referral, right? And there are things that might help in the meantime. Counseling, how to deal with these backlogs, this frustration, right? Because at the end of the day, we are in charge of what we're experiencing, right? Same circumstances, but different approach.
1: Yeah, and navigating the system is not easy, especially when you may be in the throes of a mental health crisis or addictions crisis. I mean, you have to...
17: Absolutely.
1: You know, one...
17: Absolutely.
1: Yeah, I mean, as she said, right? I mean, there may be, you know, whoever you're running into when you just walk in, it's the unknown. They don't know. And when you have these... A perfect name for the organization, Bridge the Gap, and I'm sorry I didn't mention it at the time, trying to just...
17: That's okay.
1: All of these options are available. I mean, you can go to 811 first of all, and then they will help you refer or find the proper area for, and they recommend these sorts of support groups all the time, especially Bridge the Gap and the online, whether it's the online programs or the, it is tailored, and, you know, they will help you navigate. They might not get you a psychiatrist within an hour, but as you said, there are support programs and information on how to navigate through the system, at least something, as opposed to being kicked out by security.
17: Yeah, and in defense, I mean, I can be a harsh critic of the healthcare system for sure. However, it really doesn't solve anything when we point the finger, why didn't the nurse practitioner do this or do that? Everybody has criteria that they have to follow. Everyone has, someone that they report to, right? And there are criteria for urgent psychiatric care, and unfortunately, they're very dire. Like, they're very serious. And there are people facing those crisis situations daily, right? It's not saying that there isn't a problem, that this person wants to access the help and needs a diagnosis of a psychiatrist. Absolutely. However, in the interim, what can I do to support myself? What can I do to lighten the load a little bit and gain some insight. And so that's where you access the group therapies that are available, the mental health walk-ins, and at least then there's a documented path, right?
1: Sure.
17: Not everyone can just pull up and say, hey, I'm experiencing this, I need a psychiatrist. So it's just to sort of clarify, you know, the field a little bit, and really emphasize that there is a pathway to getting these types of supports and resources, and getting the proper expertise is only part of it. The rest of it is, you know, the hard lift, heavy lifting is left to the person to
1: yep.
17: do. And if we can support that, terrific. Anyway, thank you for your time.
1: No, I appreciate it. And you say, you know, there's a path to it. There's also doorways, right? There are these other groups, you know, in addition to Bridgeways, Bridge the Gap.
17: Absolutely.
1: There's, Dave just reminded me here, the doorways is another. Then there's the pre-crisis warm line, which you can get online. And we have all these numbers here. And as I said, as a very first simple step, you could go to 811 and they'll at least get you in the right lane, for lack of a better term.
17: United Way has the 211 line. And 211.
1: Thanks for reminding me.
17: Can navigate in sort of more the social services, because there may be a particular need, and they'll help triage that and identify. And I strongly recommend you have a notebook and a pen, you know, available when you call, because they're going to throw information at you, right? And then it takes time to work through all the different paths, but there will be something good come out of it. I can assure them of that.
1: Right?
17: You'll be supported.
1: Do you mind if I ask you, like, did you work in the system in any way? In this capacity?
17: Yeah, you know what? I'm a retired paramedic. I was a flight medic for the last 5 years.
1: I can tell by your temperament and demeanor how, you know, calming and common sense it is. So I had a feeling.
17: That's very kind. But, you know, the last role I had was working in forensics, and I developed this resource package on my own, basically, because I was dealing with grieving families, and I realized, you know, we were there to deliver sort of information about the process. Okay, we have your loved one, this is what's going to happen, you know, but people are left hanging, and they would just want to talk about their loved one and their grief processing, but they have, and sometimes they don't even know that this is a process, this is an actual thing that you go through step by step, right? And some of the behaviors that come along with it are very normal. And so this is why I learned about Bridge the Gap. I was pretty new coming back to Newfoundland after being gone for 40 years.
1: Oh.
17: And so then I was able to sort of say, okay, you know, I'm thinking, and particularly the modules on grieving, I found were excellent, right? Because, and then I would speak with people again a few weeks later, and they would, you know, comment, you know, this was really fun, and I could even do it with my kids. Because often children process grieving and death in a family very differently, right?
1: Yeah.
17: So that was my little contribution to the world today.
1: Well, it's not a little one at all, because we have to be able to have these just very cogent and you know, common sense conversations, and informative, because the information you're giving, especially when you talk about, you know, understanding the process, that there is a process, and a lot of people just believe that they are in this alone, that, you know, that nobody else understands what I'm going through and that sort of thing. But there are resources out there. People can. They have that, that training, that experience. They know the proper way to navigate these things, and they can help. And just on the Bridge the Gap, it's Bridge the Gap. That's, as you said, with two P's at gov.nl.ca. That's the best way to reach them. Bridge the Gap with two P's at gov.nl.ca. Maureen, I really appreciate this.
17: You're very welcome.
1: Not
17: have
1: a little
17: a
1: contribution
17: day,
1: at all.
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18: Good afternoon, I'm Mahalia Artis. Two ATV riders are none the worse for their ordeal after getting lost on a backcountry trail on the province's southwest coast. The pair, a driver and their passenger, were on their way to Serpentine Lake when they got lost and contacted authorities late Friday afternoon. RCMP say they were able to provide police with their coordinates and a description of the general area. The pair also indicated they were well prepared with food, water, and necessary supplies. Stephenville Ground Search and Rescue was called in, and the pair were eventually found safe and sound. They were escorted to safety and were able to resume their trip. A woman who was found unconscious in a parked car has been charged after refusing to provide provide a breath sample for police. RCMP in Grand Falls, Windsor were contacted last Friday morning by local paramedics who were alerted by a concerned citizen who noticed the woman passed out in a car in the parking lot of a restaurant on Cromer Avenue. Officers requested a breath sample from the woman inside, but the 41-year-old refused. She also refused to get out of the car when instructed by police to do so. She's now charged with refusal and resisting or obstructing a police officer. Her vehicle was seized and her license was suspended. She's scheduled to appear in court in October. The RNC has laid charges against a 17-year-old boy who they allege had been using AI to alter images to create sexually explicit material and sharing it online. Police received several complaints back in January from teenage girls who indicated that their images had been digitally altered on sexually explicit ways and posted to social media. RNC traced the images back to a 17-year-old boy in the Goulds, and on July 29th, the teenager was charged with 19 counts each of making, possessing, and distributing child sexual abuse and exploitation material. The use of AI to alter photos to create sexual content without consent and sharing those images is a crime. Parents are being asked to speak with young people in their lives about the responsible use of technology, consent, and the consequences of online behavior. A local whale and birdwatching tour group is facing some backlash after sharing a moment involving a pod of orcas online. O'Brien's Tour shared a video on Facebook showing a pod of orcas swimming near their boat, but some people are saying they got a little too close, even going as far as to comment on the video with questions and concerns about the treatment of the wildlife. The tour company released another statement addressing those concerns, saying that one short video did not tell the whole story. They stressed the fact that the whales were in control of the interaction and chose to come as close as they did. O'Brien says it followed all appropriate protocol, including idling the boat when the pod swam up. Applications are now open for a program that will help keep three families warm this winter. Heat Pump Solutions is participating in the Lennox Feel the Love program, whereby residents are invited to nominate someone to receive a new heat pump or AC unit for free. Mitchell Stead, president and CEO of Heat Pump Solutions, says participating in the Feel the Love allows them to give back to their community by helping people who need it most. That's your news. I'm Mahalia Artis.
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18: For St. John's Metro and the rest of the Avalon, tonight, nice evening at below 14. Wednesday is mainly cloudy, southeasterlies 30 and a high of 23. In Central tonight, a few showers, low 15. Wednesday, we'll have some sunny breaks with showers in the afternoon, southeasterlies 30 and a high of 23. On the south coast tonight, showers or drizzle, low 15. Wednesday, RDF, southwesterlies 30 and a high of 19. On the west coast, southwest coast, and northern peninsula tonight, a few thunderstorms, fog patches, and a low of 15. Wednesday will bring some showers, southwesterlies 30 and a high of 19.
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1: Let's go to line number four. And Mayor of Wabush, Mayor Gertie Canning, you're on the air.
20: Good morning, Brian.
1: Good morning. How are you?
20: I'm good, thank you.
1: I guess that's
20: busy,
1: but good. I can just imagine. So let me just ask you point blank first. Are flights landing and taking off at the Wabush Airport now?
20: Not that I can confirm. I did speak to PAL this morning, and they have been updating me, and I have gotten no updates from them regarding their flights, only that they are helping move passengers from Wabush to Goose Bay, Goose Bay to Wabush or Lab West, and also moving some people that are supposed to get flights today from the Lab West area to Churchill Falls to catch some of them connecting flights. So other than that, and that was early this morning that I had that conversation with them, there are no flights over 19-seaters, which PAL don't fly in here. PAL do fly in here, sorry. So anything over 19-seaters as of when I got my last update are not landing here.
1: So there are smaller, there is some activity, but it doesn't meet the criteria, or at least due to, and the official line here is lack of available firefighting equipment, correct?
20: Yeah, so yesterday we got notice that a critical airport firefighting vehicle underwent some mechanical breakdown, which of course triggered the safety restrictions, which apply to any flights landing in at the Wabush Airport that was over the 19 seaters. So of course that affected PAL. However, medevac and all those smaller flights that are 19 seats and under can still land here because we do have the firefighting capability of taking care of those.
1: So this is a federal requirement, obviously, when it gets to a certain level of size of an aircraft and how many passengers it can take. But how concerning is it that one vehicle can throw the wrench into it like this?
20: Very concerning.

0: feet and under can still land here because we do have the firefighting capability of taking care of those.
1: So this is a federal requirement, obviously, when it gets to a certain level of size of an aircraft and how many passengers it can take. But how concerning is it that one vehicle can throw the wrench into it like this?
0: Very concerning. And even a bigger concern for me is that, as you know, Wabash Airport has had quite a few shutdowns in the last couple of years, and maybe even before that. And we seem to be treating each incident as an isolated incident. And we need to stop that, because this is not isolated incidents. When the airport shuts down, it has great ramifications for the people, the businesses in the Lab West area. So we need to have some very strong conversations with Transport Canada and the federal government about the importance of this airport here in Wabush and what we need for improvements. You know, when a piece of equipment goes down, we either need a piece of equipment to replace that piece of equipment, or we need the parts for that piece of equipment on ground with someone who can fix it quite quickly. This doesn't work. Having to wait for parts to come in, having to wait, I'm not even sure for how long right now. I mean, you know, there's no update given to us on when that piece of equipment or what's needed to fix that piece of equipment is going to arrive here at the Wabash Airport.
1: So this is, for all intents and purposes, all reactive instead of being proactive. Fair?
0: Exactly. So we continue, as I said, treating these as isolated incidents. And I think we need to, I think what I've learned in my short time as the mayor is that we need to stop doing that. We need to be proactive and have things ready and available on ground. This is an important airport, not just for businesses, but we have residents in Labrador West, hardworking residents, where we either need to have to fly out of this area or drive great distances for medical, for family, if anything comes up with family members that are not in the area, for vacation. These people that are here are working a lot with the mines, and they have their vacation put in for a year almost. So they put in their request for vacation in November or December last year, and they've been waiting for this, and now, you know, it's all uprooted because of something that probably could have been prevented by having another piece of equipment here, or at least the parts that need to fix that piece of equipment.
1: Yeah, it must feel like deja vu all over again for you, because again, blindsided with the winter issues, the similar kind of safety and regulatory compliance that you're under regarding winter maintenance that happened last, I think, I'm trying to remember exactly, I'm sure you have better timeline than I do, but when that happened,
0: I think it started in October. Over, and we had a couple of times. So, ice, wind, rain, snow, we don't have control over that. But we do have control on, the higher up to make sure that these things, we have the equipment on the ground that can take care of these things. You know, this doesn't happen in other airports across Newfoundland and Labrador. You know, yep, sometimes there's high winds and flights are delayed, and we as Newfoundlanders and Labradorians, we understand that. But we don't understand how you shut down an airport that has been shut down now again since yesterday, transporting people back and forth to other airports that are open. This should not be happening. This can't be happening.
1: Ultimately, who's responsible that it did happen and that it is happening?
0: Well, it is a federally run, it's run by Transport Canada. So, they're responsible.
1: Okay, and what kind of communication have you had with them as opposed to PAL?
0: Well, first of all, I want to thank PAL because they've been giving us updates that I haven't been getting from anyone else. However, I did receive an email from our MP yesterday, and
1: Philip Earle.
0: He's working on it. Philip, yes. And he is working on it from his end, and we're waiting for another update

0: from Philip to see where this so-called parts are and when we should see our airport open again.
1: Yeah, because
0: you know, we're kind of tired in the Lab West area. I'll speak for my residents who I've talked to, and you know, we're kind of tired of promises. We need action, and the only way to do that is going to be having those hard conversations with Transport Canada and our federal government, and making sure that this does not happen again. It's unacceptable.
1: I remember this sounds, as I said, deja vu. This is almost a similar, you know, situation we had back in the fall, back in October, as you said. Can't happen again.
0: Yeah.
1: We need to be better prepared. And lo and behold, here we are again, not better prepared. It just,
0: yeah.
1: You were just wondering in the back of your mind, did this come as a surprise to anyone that there wasn't backup, that there wasn't another vehicle, that there weren't parts on hand, that it would take so long to get the parts, that all of a sudden everybody had to scramble to try to fix this?
0: Well, you know, I'm going to be honest. It's a surprise. It was a surprise to me because, again, I will say that our federal government, Transport Canada, runs that airport, and they should be better prepared. But now I see that we need to step in again as councils, as the residents of Labrador West. We need to step up to the plates again and make our voices heard because they're obviously not being heard. It took us many, many years to get, you know, we just went through huge fires and, you know, people were up on end then because of the fires, because of the water bomber. We got a promise that we're getting the water bomber back. I'm done with promises. I need action. Mm-hmm. So the water bomber needs to be back here, and we need to know that our airport, our flights can land and not stop because of, I don't know, a flat tire or a piece gone in an engine or whatever happens, and I don't know that mechanical part of it, but we need to know that this is readily available at the airport here, so those conversations will be had.
1: Yeah, when you consider about, we talk about the potential for Lab West and the amount of traffic, whether it's pedestrian traffic or driving traffic, but air traffic for people flying in, flying out. And we talk about the boom and all the potential for developing resources and extra transmission lines and Churchill Falls. And what's going on at that airport is not going to cut it in the short term. There's no question.
0: No, and it's definitely not going to cut it. And it doesn't make the big land. You know, it doesn't make people want to come in here because they're scared that these things are going to happen. They've become more the norm than not the norm, and that needs to stop. We need to be run like the airport that we are. That's critical for our area. That's critical for the businesses, for the residents, for everyone that comes here to Lab West. Air travel is a critical thing we need, and we need it to be, you know, readily available for everyone.
1: So current status, as you know it right now, those anything over 19 passengers is not landing, can't land? Is that correct?
0: Nope.
1: Okay.
0: Yep, you're right. You're correct.
1: And you're waiting. Correct. Have you been given any timelines?
0: No, I haven't. To be honest, I have been, like I said, I've been dealing with PAL mostly because that is where our residents are right now. That they're, you know, they're upset. They're missing vacations. They're missing, they're missing family events. They're missing medical appointments. And PAL did step up to the plate, and they did have busing on yesterday. They have busing on again today. They were going and coming from Goose Bay yesterday. However, I did ask them about Churchill Falls, and it was confirmed that they were going to have a bus going to Churchill Falls for connecting flights for people. Those people have been emailed. I want to let them know, and I want to put it out there, that if you have a flight within the next 24 hours that you are fearful that will be canceled or has already been canceled, and you haven't been notified by PAL, please send an email to mayor@wabush.ca with your flight number, your name, and your phone number, and I will get that to the right people.
1: Critical information. Thank you very much, Mayor Canning, for being here on the show, for providing that information. Great updates, on, as unfortunate as they are, as far as, you know, not a lot of positivity. But look, I wish you nothing but the best. And any news that you have, of course, on this front, any developments, we'd welcome any word from you on that.
0: And thank you for having me so that I can get the word out.
1: You are most welcome. Anytime. Thank you again for making time.
0: Have a great day.
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1: Let's go to line number 3. And John, you're on the air.
11: Good morning, Brian. How are you, bud?
1: Good. Thanks for asking. How are you?
11: Brian, it's the only place democracy genuinely happens in the province, Newfoundland, Labrador. Thank you for facilitating. You got big shoes to fill. I think you're doing a good job so far, brother. I want to take a minute of your time. I think the provincial government needs to have things that they don't have: courage, honor, accountability, honesty. You simply don't have, that's what I live by in my military career, my law enforcement career. There's none of it. Don't forget to the people in Newfoundland that are calling and a listening show when I'm driving all the time, Brian.
1: Mm-hmm.
11: The voters in Newfoundland, of course, they got hoodwinked, but we voted for him. He didn't. He being the basketball coach from Essentia, he didn't put himself in there. There's not a, we're not like Russia yet. So we voted for him, and they had a hack down from the mainland, outhouse, safer communities, timely access to health care, and the other one, better prices on food and that sort of stuff. None of it's happened. I honestly don't think that any could happen in a timely fashion anyway. We're in a crisis. But for people to fall for it, guys, you get what you like. When you go to Canadian Tire, buy a hockey stick, you buy a good one, or you buy a not so good one, you get what you pay for. But it's tragic what's going on here, to see a man, a gentleman with a needle sticking out of his arm laying on the floor. I served in Afghanistan a long time ago, and that's the kind of stuff I saw over there. And then come back to the Rock, I can say what I want now. I'm no longer the auspices of the National Defense Act or the other place I work, law enforcement there. It's it's terrible. This is a you know, progressive problems in a progressive country. It's frustrating, Brian. I don't know what else to say, to be quite honest with you.
1: I think just on your point about, you know, we elected them and that sort of thing, you know, there are those who will argue that the Liberals lost that election as opposed to the Tories winning it by throwing all their eggs in the MOU basket. I mean, if you think back, that was pretty much the platform that they ran on. That was the agenda. That was the crux of it. While the Tories had the three, as you just pointed out, the three pillars, the affordable and on and on. You know, I mean... You know, what do you say about that? It was democratically elected, and there were promises made, and governments make promises and commitments now, really, more than promises, all the time. And then they see the light of day, and they look at the books, and, you know, it was all, you know, sounded great. And again, I stand by, I mean, most people would agree that they were surprised they pulled it out. I was at an election campaign that night, and just watching the numbers flick back and forth from Liberal government to Tory government, Liberal government to Tory government. It was that close all night, and next thing you know, it ended up Tory government. So I, you know, and I hear you, but it's the same, you know, it's the cyclical nature of politics here and elsewhere. It's, you know, you get tired of one, you bring in the other, expecting changes, and the same things happen. There's the, you know, the stuff, the back and forth, the vitriol that's back and forth between two parties. They spend more time arguing and criticizing each other than actually putting their heads together and solving some of the problems.
11: Well, Brian, I appreciate your honesty. Patty was the same way. A couple other things I'll touch on. I know you know that you got other callers.
1: Oh, go for it.
11: The health care. I mean, he got a guy in there paying him $282,000 for 28 hours a week. So I want to see the productivity and the accountability of what he's done. If he's done something, it sure doesn't seem like it. And Brian, does the public realize that he also gets a bonus? And most people in healthcare and in the often the operational senior management directors get a bonus. I can't believe 550,000 people and those directors, senior managers get bonuses. And you don't think I'm not correct in that? Look up the Sunshine List and go to the far right, the other section, and it's $15,000, $18,000, $22,000, $16,000. In the other column, that's for bonuses. So I want to know if he's $282,000. He put him there. You never put him there, Mr. Cullen. I never. Mm-hmm. So where's the accountability? Where is the productivity? Maybe he's done some great things. I kind of doubt it, seeing what I'm seeing online. And then the regatta, last point, Brian, $10,000. I rode a regatta, Brian. Proud to say it. Loved it. Rode with the regiment. Got a silver medal both times. Really enjoyed it. But $10,000 for the women's and men's winners for the Triple Crown. We're not there yet. We're a poor province. We're supposedly a have-not province. And the last thing, Brian, these managers, senior directors, I don't think you should be getting any bonus whatsoever. Brian, you're a sports guy. You're a hockey guy. So if I score 50 goals one year, and 3 years later, I'm scoring 8. I'm not getting that same contract, not getting renewed, and I'm not certainly getting a bonus and so on. I'm going to the AHL, or I'm going to Europe, or I'm out the door. So why, and it's only Adrian McKelland and Rob from just from the Telegram there, the only, any investigative journalism in the province. So people don't realize that why they're getting $150,000 here, plus a bonus, Ron, is amazing. Now, I don't know if you get, maybe you get $50 a day, maybe you get a bonus. I kind of doubt it, Brian.
1: No, I wish.
11: That's not my point.
1: But you're right.
11: Accountability,
1: I mean,
11: Brian, accountability. Yeah.
1: But bonuses are based on performance, and if you keep up your performance, you get your bonus. If you don't meet that level in sports terms, if you don't get that benchmark, you know, whether it's 50 goals or 100 home runs or whatever it is, or RBIs in baseball, yeah, you're right. I mean, you're held accountable on the moment, in the moment. If you're not performing, you're not getting it.
11: But, Brian, just to sum up, I don't think it's happened, so they shouldn't be getting it. I mean, who watches this? Deputy ministers who are also getting a bonus themselves. I mean, if a person's a manager, not the mid-level people, they're just working people like I was one time, but the people in the senior director level, the high-up management, they're getting bonus. I don't think they're doing a good job. They shouldn't be getting it, and we can't afford it. If you can't afford to live on $150,000 a year and you need a $19,000 budget to buy yourself, a BMW and sport around town, look at me. But we're paying for their farm. There's no money tree. The government does. We, you, me, your children, my grandchildren, well, they don't work yet. I don't know if they'll ever work here in Newfoundland, but that's another story.
12: Yep.
11: We're paying for it. There's no money tree here, Brian.
1: I understand. And no, there's not. Maybe they have dreams of one with a new MOU coming. Who knows? But, John, you're right. I got to get going. But look, you thanked me for my honest. I thank you for yours and your contribution. Don't be a stranger. Great call.
11: I listen every time I'm driving, Brian. Thanks, Father. God love you. Over and out.
1: Thanks for listening. Thanks for the kind words. Really appreciate it. Take care, John.
11: Cheers, buddy.
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1: Let's go. Let's see. Let's go over to line number one. And Tom Davis, Ward 4 Councillor, City of St. John's, you're on the air.
22: Good morning, Brian.
1: Morning.
22: Got a couple of city-related things.
1: Surely.
22: I'll just springboard off what you just said. We've got this distraction problem. There's been some changes in Kemah Terrace on that Great Eastern, and we put in some temporary speed humps to slow things down. But unfortunately, I mentioned this before, but unfortunately people are detouring now around to save. I mean, imagine to not go over two speed humps. You actually do a significant detour onto what used to be very quiet residential streets like Oberon and Dauntless. And the people who are trying to make up that kind of time, which is nothing, or to avoid that couple of speed humps, are now creating dangerous situations because the children on those streets aren't used to that level of traffic, and specifically aren't used to potentially distracted or people who are not observing the speed limits. So it's creating a very dangerous situation.
1: People's minds are racing faster than they used to, and that's transmitting into their vehicles. It's we're in a rush to get nowhere fast. The tailgater that I had on me yesterday, you couldn't get anywhere any faster than you wanted to. I just didn't understand it. And every time I moved an inch right up closer. It's like, I don't get it. We were in the middle of town. Like, where is the... And then the minute he had an opportunity, boom, out around me and gone. It's a problem. We got to slow it down and think about safety first, period.
22: I mean, to your point, and you know, when you're younger, I remember racing. I was late for university, or I was late for something, wherever I was going. But as you get older, I guess you get a little wiser, and you start to notice that the person who passed you is at that red light.
1: Yeah.
22: Do you know what I mean? And the streets are kind of designed for certain speeds, and the traffic lights and everything else are designed for certain speeds. And, you know, that... You know, if you could save 10 or 20 or 30 seconds, but you're, you know, more wear and tear on your vehicle, you're burning more gas, the odds that you're going to have an accident dramatically are increased. Your stress level is way up. So just, like, encourage people to kind of pass this down the line. Just take a breath. And to your point, like, you know, you're going to get there, but you really want to get there safe. And you do not want to be part of one of these tragic stories where a child... you know, has been knocked down or whatever else that's happening. You know, you don't want to be sitting by, you know, even if it's a fender, minor fender bender, ruins your day, your insurance goes up, and on it goes. And we all know these things, I guess, but just a reminder, because these parents are beside themselves because their kids grew up being able to kind of run around in the neighborhood, and now that has dramatically changed. So, you know, as a city, we don't have a lot of quick reaction things we can do. I mean, those two streets are applying now to get, you know, temporary traffic calming put in, but there's a process they have to go through. But, you know, my call today, and it doesn't just apply to the couple of streets I'm mentioning, it applies all around the province. And, you know, if we can just around the kitchen table, around the corporate table, like, boys, let's just take a breath and realize that you're not getting anywhere any significantly faster, and you're going to potentially ruin your life for someone else.
1: Yeah, ruin your life is right. And in that neck of the woods and in that vein, I saw the changes to Kelsey Drive that are coming, the lights that are going in, mainly because of just the blatant jaywalking and that sort of thing, and the left turns, of course, on Kelsey. I will say this, a shout out to the CBC's Matthew Robertson, new reporter over there, young guy. I saw his report last night. He did a great report and great visuals. I mean, credit where credit is due when it comes to the changes coming to Kelsey Drive. I don't know if you saw the news report, but he had there was like overhead drone footage, actual footage, not video recreations, of the cars doing these risky turns, of parents running across Kelsey with their kids in tow, teaching the wrong things, of course. It's not something I can do in radio, describe this, but it was done really well in visuals on the report last night, just to give you a tangible view of why we're doing it, why we have to do it, and here's all the risks. I mean, we see it every day, but when you see it on TV, you know, after the fact and you're not driving, it really brings it home. So it's unfortunate that we got to make these changes because of the risky, you know, practices of some people. But there you go.
22: Yeah. Oh, again, I did see it, and it's great that he's done that work. Thank you very much to him. You know, it's one of these things where, you know, that's a very busy area, growing area,
1: yep.
22: And you know, there's going to be disruptions. And you know, unfortunately, like all with construction, just ask residents to, you know, bear with us. And you know, it is going to be safer, both for pedestrians, but also for drivers, and also it'll allow people to be able to get around hopefully a little bit more sensibly.
1: Yep.
22: You know, and
1: go
22: on
1: ahead.
22: That note,
1: yep.
22: the roundabout also opened Commonwealth. I used it for the first time. There's still some construction going there, and there's still some heavy equipment. There's still flag people. It's a little confusing because you got a double-laned roundabout with a flag person trying to allow dump trucks that are going to get haul filled, I guess, for the rest of the work. So just ask people to be extra careful there. You know, it's good to see it open. That's relieving a lot of pressure.
1: Yeah, I saw some comments and issues with that. People going down one side of one of the off-ramps, or not an off-ramp, but one of the routes, and then seeing that it's blocked at the end, they had to turn around and come back. And I'm not sure. I mean, obviously, it's still a work in progress, right? So
22: It is, yeah. Water main break right now, which is probably impacting people, some of my residents, Bonaventure Avenue from Pine Butt Avenue to Elizabeth Avenue, and Elizabeth Avenue from Allerdale Road to Clark Place and Pine Butt Place. Yep. There's a water main break. Unfortunately, you know, we have an aging infrastructure, and this is just part of our reality, but just pass that along to the residents. Hopefully, sure. We'll get that cleaned up quick.
1: Yep.
22: So I want to take off the council hat here now, and something that I've been following, I know you are too, you know, the AI revolution that's occurring, and you know, and I just thought we might be able to have a bit of a conversation about it. It's one of those things that it's amazing how quickly, how much it's progressed. Mm-hmm. And, you know, in the last few weeks, there's been revelations that in testing that some of the major models like Claude and ChatGPT and one of the Chinese versions also, while doing testing, actually went outside and got and penetrated other websites. And, you know, it's just, it's one of these things where we have to realize, you know, we're playing with fire, and there's lots of positives to AI. You know, it's part of our lives now. It's integrated into our devices. There's, you know, it's into our healthcare. It's into everything, and there's some great benefits to it. However, I believe we all need to call on our elected officials to put pressure, and I know Canada's only a minor player in this, but to put pressure to create guardrails. You know, when you have the main people in who own and control these companies, like the Elon Musks of the world, and the people who helped create it, like the Jeffrey Hintons of the world, feeling like, or, you know, publicly stating and signing letters that say something to the effect of there's a high likelihood between, you know, 15 and 30% that AI will bring about the failure of humanity. You know, it's you would never allow a nuclear power plant or a dam to be built with that high a failure rate. And so, and as you know, as the public goes, I mean, obviously there's only so much we can do, but I do think, especially on the federal level, that there needs to be a general awareness, but also a sense of urgency to put, you know, guardrails in place.
1: Oh, we have short memories. Those reports, the education one, and there's another too. I mean, last year that it was learned, you know, these made up or false sources and references that were in those reports and some of the information. I mean, we've just got to keep an eye. It's happening faster than we can shake a stick. You know, it's, as I suggest to you, it's exponentially getting ahead of us.
22: Well, and it's the challenge is that we put human oversight in place, and it makes us feel better. You know, mm-hmm. You'll say, well, the engineer has to review the work. Or in the case of the initial bombings in Iran where that school was hit, mm-hmm. The indications were that the list was generated by AI, and humans did review it, but it had at one point been a military target, and it had changed. But humans can't operate at that same speed, and then there becomes a false sense of security because, like you just said, those two reports that you're mentioning, but this plays out all around.
1: Yep.
22: So then you get situations where realistically, are they really checking it? You know, and what's the consequences of that? And depending on how serious the process that the AI is involved with. You know, humans make mistakes all the time too, and you know, you can't take anything away from it. And I see major benefits to allowing AI to do things better and to process complicated information. I sit around the decision-making table and I look at human beings trying to make a complicated decision, and we just don't have the capacity to have enough variables in our head, and our emotions get involved. So I see the benefits of AI being an advisor. It frightens me that we are allowing something like Jeffrey Hinton, who's a person that everybody should listen to. He's called the godfather of AI. He actually was one of two people who got a Nobel Prize. And he is he's an English gentleman, but University of Toronto, which is a major lab for creating AI, and he's the person who kind of came up with the neural network, like how does a human brain work, and making assumptions on how they theorized it worked. That's where this whole large language model comes from, and that that AI is not something that goes and searches the web and comes up with an answer, although it can use that as a tool. But like humans, like you and I are speaking, and we say a word, and then we say another word. We really don't know where we're going when we start. And basically, that was the realization, and that's how large language models work, is they say word after word after word, using a whole bunch of learning and training that happens.
1: Just while we were talking, I just got an email. Now, I had the mayor, Danny Breen, was on the program yesterday, and we were just talking about the landmark sign that is going to be temporarily installed there between City Hall and Mary Brown Center. This emailer says, can you ask Councillor Davis, what's the cost of having the sign temporarily installed there versus keeping it in storage until a permanent location is chosen? Keeping in mind that once a permanent location is chosen, provided council does not decide to leave it at MBC next to Mary Brown Center, there will be the additional cost of removing the sign, doing site preparation for the new location, and the installing of the sign in that new location. Your comment.
22: Well, first of all, I don't know the answer to the cost.
1: Fair.
22: Not something we were presented with.
1: Yep. I guess, yeah.
22: Yeah, sure. That's right. I mean, I'm hopeful it's going to... I think it's a great location. I expressed some concerns as to maybe people backing out into traffic, taking pictures. I suggested that perhaps we should look at some Jersey barriers or something there, because it's on a bit of an angle. People can go on the website and look and see where it's going to be. I always believed ideally it should be downtown. And I think that, you know, it's adjacent, you know, it's where that cauldron was, which again, mm-hmm. kind of tested it a lot, because a lot of people did get pictures in front of it, myself included. And so I'm hoping that this is going to be the permanent location for it. I don't know the answer to the question, but I will find out, and or someone can email me directly and we can find out. I mean, I know that it's part of an existing budget thing. They didn't come looking for more money for it.
1: Yeah, okay. Is it done now? When will it actually be in place, done, lit up, Wi-Fi connected, and people can enjoy it? Is it done now, or is there an exact time it's going to be ready and done?
22: I know they're at it. And I haven't been down to City Hall this week yet,
1: okay.
22: But I obviously going down today for council meetings are today. The plan is then for the residents to engage. So there's a project page on Engage St. John's. You can have a look. You can yep. send emails to Engage at St. John's, but you can also contact any one of your councilors with any feedback on it. I mean, I think from a marketing point of view, you know, if this puts, I mean, a lot of people go and get pictures in front of City Hall as it is. It's actually a very active mm-hmm. spot for photos. And so, I'm hoping that this ends up being its permanent place. But again, we'll reach out. I want to take the hat back off again and just close on that conversation on AI.
1: Yeah, okay, sure. Go.
22: Yeah, so one of the challenges I have when I look at it, just objectively speaking, is you know, we all listen to the news and we look at the bad things that humans do to each other all the time. And basically, over in the world of AI, they're racing towards artificial general intelligence, basically where the AI will have the total intelligence of all humanity, basically. And the challenge is that, just like we just saw with these testing issues where, you know, supposedly it's in a sandbox, it's supposed to be protected, but it manages to figure out a way to get out. And it can do it two ways. It can just outsmart and break through whatever systems we've put in place, but it can also blackmail an engineer or a human who has access to be able to let it out. And that's not that hard. It can either threaten it with negative consequences, like I'll take down the plane your daughter's in, or it can blackmail it with money. So most people have a price, no matter how honorable you are. And once it has access to the ability to give it money, because once it gets out, it has access to all the banks. We already saw that Claude's latest iteration, they only released very, very selectively to the banks, to the financial institutions, so they could see, because it was so powerful that there was no cybersecurity that could prevent it from hacking into an institution. So it's not sci-fi anymore. This is just existing. That's where we are now. Mm-hmm. And once it gets to the point where it can program itself, it's being used to write code, but not allowed to write code for itself unencumbered by human intervention. But as we can see, we really can't constrain it. And in testing, it already has blackmailed
1: engineers. It shows. Yeah.
22: Yeah. So as it races toward this, and it becomes sentient is a strong word, but it just gets to the point where it starts making its own decisions. We have already, so this guy Asimov was like a brilliant person back in the 50s, 60s, 70s, and his big fear was making up these three rules, which was do not harm humans, you know, make sure that you're being controlled, that it's controlled.
1: It's like the doctor's Hippocratic Oath, is do no harm.
22: Right, but the challenge is that every major government of the world has an exception. For military applications, you can kill human beings. Mm. So we've already thrown that one out the window. And the other challenge is, if you say all life is equal, then technically a flying bee might be more, a colony of bees might be more important to the survival of the Earth than a city of humans. And this is just philosophically objective, because if all the humans disappeared off the face of the Earth, the world would probably be better. But if all the bees disappear off the face of the Earth, the world stops functioning because there's no more pollination and everything kind of collapses.
1: Yep.
22: So, you know, you have the ability to analyze things, and if you're totally objective and you don't care about humans, which is no good reason why this AI will. So for all those reasons, I just want to come back to it that, you know, this is not something people need to lie awake at night worrying about, but they definitely want to make sure the politicians and the people who have power are lying awake worrying about it. And the only way to do that is to write emails and emphasize that and stay up to date with it, but also call on your elected people to think past the next election cycle and realize that a lot of decisions are being made by all of us have really long-term consequences. But AI might actually be the thing we need to focus on the most right now.
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1: Welcome back. And of course, just going to take a quick moment before we get to our last caller. And this is regard to a question we had on the city's landmark sign, or the St. John sign that's going to be temporarily installed downtown. And Tom Davis and I were talking, and we had a question about the cost of the temporary installation, whether or not that will cost more. And then on top of the installation of the permanent place, wherever that is, communication, Jackie O'Brien at the city, she's great. And I speak about communication all the time, and she got back to us right away with information. So here it is, quick paragraph. The fabrication of the sign cost approximately $63,000. There will also be installation costs associated with its final home, which are difficult to predict until a location is secured. Building a temporary base for the sign and installation will also cost $5,000, which includes cost of steel for the base, review by a structural engineer, and associated preparation and delivery costs. This has been funded within the city's existing marketing budget. Those costs for the steel and engineer will be one-time costs. That's the long short of it. We can elaborate on that, and I'm sure the newsroom will probably be looking at that as well to get a story up online. Into the home stretch for sure now. Mike Murray, former retired Crown Prosecutor, you're on the air.
4: Yeah, morning, Brian.
1: Hey, how you doing?
4: Good. I heard yourself and Tom Davis this morning talking about the situation with pedestrians crossing the road there up on Kelsey Drive.
1: Yeah.
4: And I got to say, I think you guys had the shoe on totally the wrong foot.
1: Okay.
4: The city talks a lot, talks a good game about active living and pedestrians and stuff. But when it comes right down to it, I mean, they approved a massive commercial development there on Kelsey Drive with no accommodation for pedestrians at all. I mean, basically, and Stavanger is the same way. The message is, if you don't own a car, you don't belong. I mean, pedestrians don't feel welcome or safe in that area. So, I mean, I think those developments should never have been approved without proper accommodation for pedestrians.
1: Yeah, fair. Absolutely, you're right. I should have inserted that. I mean, you have to walk down, and I think the report last night, 900 meters or something to get to the one crosswalk down by the orange store there, I think. That's the one there. And if you don't do that, you're kind of in a hard place, and you're almost forced to cross the way they do. You're right.
4: And the other thing, too, and to call you out, Brian, is that you referred to those people as jaywalkers. But, I mean, they're not jaywalkers. If you look at the Highway Traffic Act in Newfoundland, the only offense for jaywalking is when people cross a crosswalk where it says don't walk and they walk anyway. Newfoundlanders have the right to cross the road anywhere they want. It's right in 126 of the Highway Traffic Act. If there's no crosswalk, as long as you yield to vehicles, you can cross the road anywhere you want. And in 127, it says that drivers have to keep a proper lookout for pedestrians. So really, I mean, what they should be doing, well, obviously there should have been crosswalks and stuff there. Really, instead of criticizing the poor people trying to get across the road, they should probably be issuing speeding tickets or have speed cameras for some of the drivers who are almost running them down. So I think you guys had the shoe totally on the wrong foot. And not only that, because the city never did their due diligence in the first place, if that development was being proposed and the city insisted on appropriate crosswalks and maybe a pedestrian walkway, if the city had insisted on that, it would have been built. Now, because we waited so long and the problem is becoming an issue, now the taxpayers are going to have to pay for all these traffic calming methods.
1: Yep, and Mike, you know what? This is why I value your calls. I absolutely was under the impression, and I'm sure 90% of the callers were, that when you cross a busy road like that, four lane without a crosswalk, that it could be jaywalking. We've referred to that for years on Water Street. We talk about how, you know, you'd never see that on Front Street or Bay Street in Toronto. It's just not going to happen because the traffic is ridiculous. But I'm Water Street, people are always just jumping across the street. And I know I've had, over the years, RNC communications people I've had chats with that we've talked and referred to that as jaywalking. So I think that's where it's in my psyche. But you have the, you know, retired or not, you have the firsthand law and expertise on you. So good on you for informing me. I'm, you know, absolutely. It's incredibly valuable. And I appreciate you correcting me on it.
4: Yeah, no problem. I just want to say about Water Street,
1: and
4: it's
1: informing
4: always
1: the public,
4: been my view.
1: Yeah, and informing
4: it's
1: the
4: always,
1: public.
4: Yeah, it's always been my view on Water Street that if you haven't got time to wait for pedestrians, you're on the wrong road.
1: Yeah, that's a good point.
4: All right, thanks, Brian.
2: This is the best of VOCM Open Line.
1: Let's go to Jim on line three. You're on the air.
5: Good morning, Brian.
1: Morning, Jim. I'm sorry I don't have more time, but you're more than welcome to come on again tomorrow or any time this week if we don't get through all the thoughts that you wanted to convey today.
5: I'll make it quick.
1: Go ahead.
5: First of all, what did he build Musgrave Falls for? Okay, we 30 years ago, we didn't need it. And when it comes to problems like losing power, sure, even so, if they get that up and running, County Doyle in there, we probably have the same problems if we have storms now. And another quick thing, here to the South Churchill Falls, I think we got paid double bill, don't we?
1: We what? Electric
5: bill.
1: We what, sorry?
5: Do we got paid double light bill with Churchill Falls and Musgrave Falls?
1: Well, we currently have the mitigation in play, which was just forwarded to Hydro to offset that again, so we wouldn't have to pay extremely high bills. Is that what you're talking about? I'm sorry, but just
5: yes.
1: Yeah, so we're still mitigating that absolutely, and we will be until 2030 or more.
5: Yeah, because everybody has different light bills, right? And the bill.
1: Oh yeah.
5: Depends on months, but how we know? If say a person's paying $600 a month in the winter. Now, you can't get that could be almost $1,000 paying a month. I don't think that's fair.
1: Well, every bill is different. Do you mean?
5: Way.
1: Yeah, like I'm just trying to get an idea. What's not fair, just specifically?
5: I think you're going to charge prices of electricity bills. Say, so you pay $600 in December, whatever it's called, weather.
1: Well, we spiked last year for a lot of people, no explanation whatsoever. Even people who said they had their thermostats completely turned off weren't even in the house. There's still a lot of questions about that, and they talk about 99% accuracy rate of the current meters. And then we talk about smart meters and that sort of thing to try to make it more accurate. I don't know. I can't figure it out either. My bill spikes left, right, and center, and I can't make any rhyme or reason to it.
5: Well, so I'm making money on it. The government or the light and power group people, they're making a lot of money from customers too, you know that.
1: Mm-hmm.
5: The government makes a lot of money from the customers, so do the light and power, wherever, they make a lot of money. So, two of them gets half that money, I suppose. I don't know how that works.
1: Well, they reinvest it into the infrastructure, whether it's the Beta Spear expansions, whether it's keeping Holyrood on backup call, and... Until, there's a more, until we can say that we don't need Holyrood anymore and there's more backup, whether it's Beta Spear and we get off diesel in these other rural communities. And boy, there's a lot on that. But in the meantime, that's what a lot of their costs, they have to factor in keeping the system to a reliable level, for all of us. So we don't go down and go dark like, oh, God help us, like a Derek and Elegant.
5: I think it was, and we lost power over 2 weeks or longer, and we had the crew come on Bill on from Nova Scotia where they came from to help us get our power back.
1: Just
5: imagine we have more storms in the future and that Musgrave Falls up and running and Churchill Falls get electricity from the two places. So we would be better off having nothing to eat because we're going to pay the price for our light bills, and if the power goes out, they have trouble with wires, whatever. It's going to cost extra money to do that. You know what I mean?
1: I do know what you mean. I mean, look, the Premier has reiterated, right? We're talking about, more value, more power, more transmission, being able to, how's it go again? More power, more transmission, more value for it. So better price for it. The thinking is, when that larger expanded process, whether it's expanding Churchill Falls and whether it's Gull Island, that we'll be in a much better position to be able to, whether it is subsidize or keep electricity to a rate. But it all depends on the machinations of a deal. If one is being made as we speak or not, and whether or not we can get more value for it, as the Premier is trying, more power, and shore up the system so that we don't have that reliance and that unreliability, as you quite rightly point out.
5: Yeah, okay, Brian. Thanks for talking to me. So I hope the government gives more put down the rates, like the kilowatts. They put them down for every bit for the people because everything else has gone up.
1: Yes. 14, 15 cents or whatever. Yeah.
5: That was 5 weeks. do without heat or do without food, anything like that. So the government has to sit down and realize that people can't afford to pay because of like bills.
1: True words never been spoken. Thanks, Jim.
5: Okay, right.
1: Appreciate it. Thanks a lot. Jim said the last word of the day. Unfortunately, a bit squeezed in there. I do apologize for that. But as I said, you know, a little bit of short shift. He's more than welcome to call back. And we'll make room for you, too, tomorrow and the rest of the week and into the near future. Thanks, everyone, for your phone calls, your emails, all sides of it. I'll take it all, correcting and all the rest of it. I don't mind one bit. Drive safely, everyone. Arrive alive. VOCM cares.
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6: Good evening. I'm Mahalia Artis. Flights in and out of Wabush Airport were disrupted once again due to a lack of firefighting capacity. Mayor Gertie Canning says as of this morning, PAL had indicated that flights of 19 seats or greater are not flying in or out of Lab West. She says the disruption comes after a piece of firefighting equipment used at the airport broke down.
7: A critical airport firefighting vehicle underwent some mechanical breakdown, which of course triggered the safety restrictions, which apply to any flights landing in at the Wabush Airport that was over the 19 seaters. So, of course, that affected PAL. However, Medevac and all those smaller flights that are 19 seats and under can still land here because we do have the firefighting capability of taking care of those.
6: The mayor of St. John's is responding to frustration expressed over the pedestrian mall. The concept was reintroduced during the pandemic, allowing businesses in the capital city's downtown to set up outdoor patios while a portion of Water Street is closed to vehicle traffic. While it's proved a hit in past summers when the weather has been warm and sunny, pedestrian traffic has taken a hit this year due to a relentless diet of rain, drizzle, and fog. Local restaurateur Todd Perrin took to Facebook on the weekend expressing frustration with the city's decision-making process on the pedestrian mall and citing the city's own survey showing real concerns about safety, security, and parking. Perrin claims most businesses indicate they haven't really seen any particular benefit from the pedestrian mall. Mayor Danny Breen told VOCM Open Line with Brian Callahan that the weather is definitely a factor this year.
8: If the weather is not great, people are not going to be down in the pedestrian mall as much as they were, say, last year when the weather was a lot better. And that's just natural. And sometimes some businesses do better in the pedestrian mall than other businesses. That's a part of it as well.
6: The mayor says the city has heard from residents and tourists who really like the pedestrian mall.
8: They think it's a great addition to the city. It has a community aspect to it. It has a place where a community can gather and people can go there. And, you know, but every year we do a review. Mm-hmm. Every year we hear the feedback coming back. The downtown businesses have never been all in favor of this or all against it. It's really a mixed bag.
6: A superyacht, the largest single-masted yacht ever built, is turning heads on the St. John's waterfront. The M5, formerly known as the Mirabella 5, is part of a fleet of sailing yachts used for private luxury charters and is owned by Rodney Lewis, the founder and president of Lewis Energy, an oil and natural gas drilling company based in Texas. One of the yacht's more distinctive features is its massive mast, which reaches a height of 290 feet above the ocean surface. The yacht has a master suite and 6 cabins to accommodate up to 12 guests and can be chartered for up to $420,000 per week. That's your news. I'm Mahalia Artis.
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6: For St. John's Metro and the rest of the Avalon, tonight, nice evening at a low of 14. Wednesday is mainly cloudy, southeasterlies 30 and a high of 23. In Central tonight, a few showers, low 15. Wednesday, we'll have some sunny breaks with showers in the afternoon, southeasterlies 30 and a high of 23. On the south coast tonight, showers or drizzle, low 15. Wednesday, RDF, southwesterlies 30 and a high of 19. On the west coast, southwest coast, and northern peninsula tonight, a few thunderstorms, fog patches, and a low of 15. Wednesday will bring some showers, southwesterlies 30 and a high of 19.
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7: For St. John's Metro and the rest of the Avalon, tonight, nice evening and a low of 14. Wednesday is mainly cloudy, southeasterlies 30 and a high of 23. In Central tonight, a few showers, low 15. Wednesday, we'll have some sunny breaks with showers in the afternoon, southeasterlies 30 and a high of 23. On the south coast tonight, showers or drizzle, low 15. Wednesday, RDF, southwesterlies 30 and a high of 19. On the west coast, southwest coast, and northern peninsula tonight, a few thunderstorms, fog patches, and a low of 15. Wednesday will bring some showers, southwesterlies 30 and a high of 19.
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1: Hi, it's Russell. What happens when you give up your house and all your possessions and decide to just drive around Canada? Well, that's the story for Alana and Kyle. The YouTube campers have been making a home in Newfoundland over the last few weeks, and we'll find out what life is like for them on the road. There's no shortage of opinions when it comes to the province's healthcare system, and nowhere is that more evident than on Facebook. One of those Facebook groups is called Newfoundland Healthcare Crisis. We'll find out why the people who started the page keep it going.
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14: For St. John's Metro and the rest of the Avalon, tonight, nice evening and low of 14. Wednesday is mainly cloudy, southeasterlies 30 and a high of 23. In Central tonight, a few showers, low 15. Wednesday, we'll have some sunny breaks with showers in the afternoon, southeasterlies 30 and a high of 23. On the south coast tonight, showers or drizzle, low 15. Wednesday, RDF, southwesterlies 30 and a high of 19. On the west coast, southwest coast, and northern peninsula tonight, a few thunderstorms, fog patches, and a low of 15. Wednesday will bring some showers, southwesterlies 30 and a high of 19.
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1: A Facebook page, which invites Newfoundlanders and Labradorians to share their healthcare stories, is picking up steam. About 9,000 people have joined the Newfoundland Healthcare Crisis Facebook page to follow and share stories about the state of the province's healthcare system. Alicia Harnum says the idea of creating a page came to her about 10 years ago after she lost her family doctor, and she started posting about the difficulties she'd faced in accessing timely care and follow-up. She says she forgot about it, but decided to revisit the page in recent months after it suddenly started gaining more attention.
2: And then recently, within this past year, I noticed an explosion of new posts and just people sharing information and wanting to join to see what it's about. So yeah, I would say in the past year, it's definitely seen a lot of growth.
1: The minister responsible for the environment and municipal affairs says government is open to addressing concerns raised by the Salmon Cove Town Council in relation to blue-green algae blooms in waters downstream from the sewage lagoon in Victoria. The issue has been a reoccurring problem in recent summers, especially when temperatures climb. The good news, says Minister Chris Tibbs, is the algae blooms are not toxic. Tibbs and his staff met with the local town council last month.
3: It does not pose any threat to any drinking water, nor does it pose any threat to the environment. And we've had our water management resource team on the ground out there quite a bit, and they continue to be out there to ensure that it does not pose a threat to the community and the community's drinking water. It usually goes away now over the next coming month or so as the weather clears up and changes into the fall and the winter. But make no mistake, we're actively looking for solutions.
1: Americans might like Canadians, but Donald Trump's presidency and his constant threats against his neighbors to the north appear to have soured the relationship Canadians have with their American cousins. The new Angus Reid survey shows only 45% of Canadians view the American population positively, whereas 79% of Americans have a positive view of their northern neighbors. Angus Reid says the disparity may be due to what it calls the attention gap between the two countries, citing the continued trade dispute between the U.S. and Canada as a key source of unrest for Canadians. 91% of Canadians say they are following the tariff dispute compared to 69% of Americans. In the meantime, 79% of Canadian respondents say they have a negative view of the U.S. president. A link to the poll can be found at VOCM.com. The Buckmaster Circle Community Center is celebrating a recent facelift to the outdoor area of the property. The center partnered with the Green Cities Foundation and the Canadian Nursery Landscape Association for the Green My City Beautification Project, which has transformed the space into a vibrant, welcoming environment. A ceremony to mark the completion of the project will be held this morning and will include the planting for the final perennials on the property. The event is taking place at 10 a.m. Sport NL has some big plans for its funding this year from the provincial government. Yesterday, the province announced a $1.2 million for the group, which

0: NL has some big plans for its funding this year from the provincial government. Yesterday, the province announced a $1.2 million for the group, which Executive Director Troy Croft says is their usual allotment with a little bit of a top-up to support their work. Croft says there are several priority areas for them to focus on, one of the biggest of which is the idea of safe sport. There are several other areas they will be focusing on as well. Now for a look at your weather in St. John's Metro and the rest of Avalon and Clarenville. Wednesday, mainly cloudy, southeasterlies 30 and a high of 23. On Thursday, sun and cloud and a high of 22. In Central, Wednesday will bring some sunny breaks with showers in the afternoon, southeasterlies 30 and a high of 23. Thursday, sun and cloud and a high of 24. On the South Coast, Wednesday, RDF, southwesterlies 30 and a high of 19. Thursday, sun and cloud and a high of 21. On the West Coast, Southwest Coast, and Northern Peninsula, Wednesday will bring showers, southwesterlies 30 and a high of 19. And Thursday will be sunny and a high of 22. That's your news. I'm Mahalia Artis.
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2: Tonight, expect mainly cloudy conditions with a low of 14. Moving into tomorrow, the forecast calls for mainly cloudy skies and a high of 23. Currently in St. John's, it's 17.
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6: Tonight, expect mainly cloudy conditions with a low of 14. Moving into tomorrow, the forecast calls for mainly cloudy skies and a high of 23. Currently in St. John's, it's 17.
5: Weather, weather, and more weather. 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Frequent weather updates. 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
1: A Facebook page, which invites Newfoundlanders and Labradorians to share their healthcare stories, is picking up steam. About 9,000 people have joined the Newfoundland Healthcare Crisis Facebook page to follow and share stories about the state of the province's healthcare system. Alicia Harnum says the idea of creating a page came to her about 10 years ago after she lost her family doctor, and she started posting about the difficulties she'd faced in accessing timely care and follow-up. She says she forgot about it, but decided to revisit the page in recent months after it suddenly started gaining more attention.
2: And then recently, within this past year, I noticed an explosion of new posts and just people sharing information and wanting to join to see what it's about. So yeah, I would say in the past year, it's definitely seen a lot of growth.
1: The minister responsible for the environment and municipal affairs says government is open to addressing concerns raised by the Salmon Cove Town Council in relation to blue-green algae blooms in waters downstream from the sewage lagoon in Victoria. The issue has been a reoccurring problem in recent summers, especially when temperatures climb. The good news, says Minister Chris Tibbs, is the algae blooms are not toxic. Tibbs and his staff met with the local town council last month.
3: It does not pose any threat to any drinking water, nor does it pose any threat to the environment. And we've had our water management resource team on the ground out there quite a bit, and they continue to be out there to ensure that it does not pose a threat to the community and the community's drinking water. It usually goes away now over the next coming month or so as the weather clears up and changes into the fall and the winter. But make no mistake, we're actively looking for solutions.
1: Americans might like Canadians, but Donald Trump's presidency and his constant threats against his neighbors to the north appear to have soured the relationship Canadians have with their American cousins. The new Angus Reid survey shows only 45% of Canadians view the American population positively, whereas 79% of Americans have a positive view of their northern neighbors. Angus Reid says the disparity may be due to what it calls the attention gap between the two countries, citing the continued trade dispute between the U.S. and Canada as a key source of unrest for Canadians. 91% of Canadians say they are following the tariff dispute compared to 69% of Americans. In the meantime, 79% of Canadian respondents say they have a negative view of the U.S. president. A link to the poll can be found at vocm.com. The Buckmaster Circle Community Center is celebrating a recent facelift to the outdoor area of the property. The center partnered with the Green Cities Foundation and the Canadian Nursery Landscape Association for the Green My City Beautification Project, which has transformed the space into a vibrant, welcoming environment. A ceremony to mark the completion of the project will be held this morning and will include the planting for the final perennials on the property. The event is taking place at 10 a.m. Sport NL has some big plans for its funding this year from the provincial government. Yesterday, the province announced a $1.2 million for the group, which Executive Director Troy Croft says is their usual allotment with a little bit of a top-up to support their work. Croft says there are several

0: funding this year from the provincial government. Yesterday, the province announced a $1.2 million for the group, which Executive Director Troy Croft says is their usual allotment with a little bit of a top-up to support their work. Croft says there are several priority areas for them to focus on, one of the biggest of which is the idea of safe sport. There are several other areas they will be focusing on as well. Now for a look at your weather in St. John's Metro and the rest of Avalon and Clarenville. Wednesday, mainly cloudy, southeasterlies 30 and a high of 23. On Thursday, sun and cloud and a high of 22. In Central, Wednesday will bring some sunny breaks with showers in the afternoon, southeasterlies 30 and a high of 23. Thursday, sun and cloud and a high of 24. On the South Coast, Wednesday, RDF, southwesterlies 30 and a high of 19. Thursday, sun and cloud and a high of 21. On the West Coast, Southwest Coast and Northern Peninsula, Wednesday will bring showers, southwesterlies 30 and a high of 19. And Thursday will be sunny and a high of 22. That's your news. I'm Mahalia Artis.
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2: Tonight, expect mainly cloudy conditions with a low of 14. Moving into tomorrow, the forecast calls for mainly cloudy skies and a high of 23. Currently in St. John's, it's 17.
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4: Overnight, expect mainly cloudy skies and a low of 14. Later today features a high of 23. Tomorrow brings a mix of sun and cloud with a high of 22. Currently in St. John's, it's 16.
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1: A Facebook page, which invites Newfoundlanders and Labradorians to share their healthcare stories, is picking up steam. About 9,000 people have joined the Newfoundland Healthcare Crisis Facebook page to follow and share stories about the state of the province's healthcare system. Alicia Harnum says the idea of creating a page came to her about 10 years ago after she lost her family doctor, and she started posting about the difficulties she'd faced in accessing timely care and follow-up. She says she forgot about it, but decided to revisit the page in recent months after it suddenly started gaining more attention.
2: And then recently, within this past year, I noticed an explosion of new posts and just people sharing information and wanting to join to see what it's about. So yeah, I would say in the past year, it's definitely seen a lot of growth.
1: The minister responsible for the environment and municipal affairs says government is open to addressing concerns raised by the Salmon Cove Town Council in relation to blue-green algae blooms in waters downstream from the sewage lagoon in Victoria. The issue has been a reoccurring problem in recent summers, especially when temperatures climb. The good news, says Minister Chris Tibbs, is the algae blooms are not toxic. Tibbs and his staff met with the local town council last month.
3: It does not pose any threat to any drinking water, nor does it pose any threat to the environment. And we've had our water management resource team on the ground out there quite a bit, and they continue to be out there to ensure that it does not pose a threat to the community and the community's drinking water. It usually goes away now over the next coming month or so as the weather clears up and changes into the fall and the winter. But make no mistake, we're actively looking for solutions.
1: Americans might like Canadians, but Donald Trump's presidency and his constant threats against his neighbors to the north appear to have soured the relationship Canadians have with their American cousins. The new Angus Reid survey shows only 45% of Canadians view the American population positively, whereas 79% of Americans have a positive view of their northern neighbors. Angus Reid says the disparity may be due to what it calls the attention gap between the two countries, citing the continued trade dispute between the U.S. and Canada as a key source of unrest for Canadians. 91% of Canadians say they are following the tariff dispute compared to 69% of Americans. In the meantime, 79% of Canadian respondents say they have a negative view of the U.S. president. A link to the poll can be found at vocm.com. The Buckmaster Circle Community Center is celebrating a recent facelift to the outdoor area of the property. The center partnered with the Green Cities Foundation and the Canadian Nursery Landscape Association for the Green My City Beautification Project, which has transformed the space into a vibrant, welcoming environment. A ceremony to mark the completion of the project will be held this morning and will include the planting for the final perennials on the property. The event is taking place at 10 a.m. Sport NL has some big plans for its funding this year from the provincial government. Yesterday, the province announced a $1.2 million for the group, which Executive Director Troy Croft says is their usual allotment with a little bit of a top-up to support their work. Croft says there are several priority areas for them to focus on, one of the biggest of which is the idea of safe sport. There are several other areas they will be focusing on as well. Now for a look at your weather in St. John's Metro and the rest of Avalon and Clarenville. Wednesday, mainly cloudy, southeasterlies 30 and a high of 23. On Thursday, sun and cloud and a high of 22. In Central, Wednesday will bring some sunny breaks with showers in the afternoon, southeasterlies 30 and a high of 23. Thursday, sun and cloud and a high of 24. On the South Coast, Wednesday, RDF, southwesterlies 30 and a high of 19. Thursday, sun and cloud and a high of 21. On the West Coast, Southwest Coast, and Northern Peninsula, Wednesday will bring showers, southwesterlies 30 and a high of 19. And Thursday will be sunny and a high of 22. That's your news. I'm Mahalia Artis.
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2: Overnight, expect mainly cloudy skies and a low of 14. Later today features a high of 23. Tomorrow brings a mix of sun and cloud with a high of 22. Currently in St. John's, it's 16.
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5: Overnight, expect mainly cloudy skies and a low of 14. Later today features a high of 23. Tomorrow brings a mix of sun and cloud with a high of 22. Currently in St. John's, it's 16.
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1: A Facebook page, which invites Newfoundlanders and Labradorians to share their healthcare stories, is picking up steam. About 9,000 people have joined the Newfoundland Healthcare Crisis Facebook page to follow and share stories about the state of the province's healthcare system. Alicia Harnum says the idea of creating a page came to her about 10 years ago after she lost her family doctor, and she started posting about the difficulties she'd faced in accessing timely care and follow-up. She says she forgot about it, but decided to revisit the page in recent months after it suddenly started gaining more attention.
2: And then recently, within this past year, I noticed an explosion of new posts and just people sharing information and wanting to join to see what it's about. So yeah, I would say in the past year, it's definitely seen a lot of growth.
1: The minister responsible for the environment and municipal affairs says government is open to addressing concerns raised by the Salmon Cove Town Council in relation to blue-green algae blooms in waters downstream from the sewage lagoon in Victoria. The issue has been a reoccurring problem in recent summers, especially when temperatures climb. The good news, says Minister Chris Tibbs, is the algae blooms are not toxic. Tibbs and his staff met with the local town council last month.
3: It does not pose any threat to any drinking water, nor does it pose any threat to the environment. And we've had our water management resource team on the ground out there quite a bit, and they continue to be out there to ensure that it does not pose a threat to the community and the community's drinking water. It usually goes away now over the next coming month or so as the weather clears up and changes into the fall and the winter. But make no mistake, we're actively looking for solutions.
1: Americans might like Canadians, but Donald Trump's presidency and his constant threats against his neighbors to the north appear to have soured the relationship Canadians have with their American cousins. The new Angus Reid survey shows only 45% of Canadians view the American population positively, whereas 79% of Americans have a positive view of their northern neighbors. Angus Reid says the disparity may be due to what it calls the attention gap between the two countries, citing the continued trade dispute between the U.S. and Canada as a key source of unrest for Canadians. 91% of Canadians say they are following the tariff dispute compared to 69% of Americans. In the meantime, 79% of Canadian respondents say they have a negative view of the U.S. president. A link to the poll can be found at VOCM.com. The Buckmaster Circle Community Center is celebrating a recent facelift to the outdoor area of the property. The center partnered with the Green Cities Foundation and the Canadian Nursery Landscape Association for the Green My City Beautification Project, which has transformed the space into a vibrant, welcoming environment. A ceremony to mark the completion of the project will be held this morning and will include the planting for the final perennials on the property. The event is taking place at 10 a.m. Sport NL has some big plans for its funding this year from the provincial government. Yesterday, the province announced a $1.2 million for the group, which Executive Director Troy Croft says is their usual allotment with a little bit of a top-up to support their work. Croft says there are several priority areas for them to focus on, one of the biggest of which is the idea of safe sport. There are several other areas they will be focusing on as well. Now for a look at your weather in St. John's Metro and the rest of Avalon and Clarenville. Wednesday, mainly cloudy, southeasterlies 30 and a high of 23. On Thursday, sun and cloud and a high of 22. In Central, Wednesday will bring some sunny breaks with showers in the afternoon, southeasterlies 30 and a high of 23. Thursday, sun and cloud and a high of 24. On the South Coast, Wednesday, RDF, southwesterlies 30 and a high of 19. Thursday, sun and cloud and a high of 21. On the West Coast, Southwest Coast, and Northern Peninsula, Wednesday will bring showers, southwesterlies 30 and a high of 19, and Thursday will be sunny and a high of 22. That's your news. I'm Mahalia Artis.
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2: Overnight, expect mainly cloudy skies and a low of 14. Later today features a high of 23. Tomorrow brings a mix of sun and cloud with a high of 22. Currently in St. John's, it's 16.
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5: Overnight features mainly cloudy skies and a low of 14. Later today brings a high of 23. Tomorrow, expect a mix of sun and cloud with a high of 22. Currently in St. John's, it's 16.
0: 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We love talking about the weather just as much as you. Frequent weather updates. 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
1: A Facebook page, which invites Newfoundlanders and Labradorians to share their healthcare stories, is picking up steam. About 9,000 people have joined the Newfoundland Healthcare Crisis Facebook page to follow and share stories about the state of the province's healthcare system. Alicia Harnum says the idea of creating a page came to her about 10 years ago after she lost her family doctor, and she started posting about the difficulties she'd faced in accessing timely care and follow-up. She says she forgot about it, but decided to revisit the page in recent months after it suddenly started gaining more attention.
2: And then recently, within this past year, I noticed an explosion of new posts and just people sharing information and wanting to join to see what it's about. So yeah, I would say in the past year, it's definitely seen a lot of growth.
1: The minister responsible for the environment and municipal affairs says government is open to addressing concerns raised by the Salmon Cove Town Council in relation to blue-green algae blooms in waters downstream from the sewage lagoon in Victoria. The issue has been a reoccurring problem in recent summers, especially when temperatures climb. The good news, says Minister Chris Tibbs, is the algae blooms are not toxic. Tibbs and his staff met with the local town council last month.
3: It does not pose any threat to any drinking water, nor does it pose any threat to the environment. And we've had our water management resource team on the ground out there quite a bit, and they continue to be out there to ensure that it does not pose a threat to the community and the community's drinking water. It usually goes away now over the next coming month or so as the weather clears up and changes into the fall and the winter. But make no mistake, we're actively looking for solutions.
1: Americans might like Canadians, but Donald Trump's presidency and his constant threats against his neighbors to the north appear to have soured the relationship Canadians have with their American cousins. The new Angus Reid survey shows only 45% of Canadians view the American population positively, whereas 79% of Americans have a positive view of their northern neighbors. Angus Reid says the disparity may be due to what it calls the attention gap between the two countries, citing the continued trade dispute between the U.S. and Canada as a key source of unrest for Canadians. 91% of Canadians say they are following the tariff dispute compared to 69% of Americans. In the meantime, 79% of Canadian respondents say they have a negative view of the U.S. president. A link to the poll can be found at vocm.com. The Buckmaster Circle Community Center is celebrating a recent facelift to the outdoor area of the property. The center partnered with the Green Cities Foundation and the Canadian Nursery Landscape Association for the Green My City Beautification Project, which has transformed the space into a vibrant, welcoming environment. A ceremony to mark the completion of the project will be held this morning and will include the planting for the final perennials on the property. The event is taking place at 10 a.m. Sport NL has some big plans for its funding this year from the provincial government. Yesterday, the province announced a $1.2 million for the group, which Executive Director Troy Croft says is their usual allotment with a little bit of a top-up to support their work. Croft says there are several priority areas for them to focus on, one of the biggest of which is the idea of safe sport. There are several other areas they will be focusing on as well. Now for a look at your weather in St. John's Metro and the rest of Avalon and Clarenville. Wednesday, mainly cloudy, southeasterlies 30 and a high of 23. On Thursday, sun and cloud and a high of 22. In Central, Wednesday will bring some sunny breaks with showers in the afternoon, southeasterlies 30 and a high of 23. Thursday, sun and cloud and a high of 24. On the South Coast, Wednesday, RDF, southwesterlies 30 and a high of 19. Thursday, sun and cloud and a high of 21. On the West Coast, Southwest Coast, and Northern Peninsula, Wednesday will bring showers, southwesterlies 30 and a high of 19, and Thursday will be sunny and a high of 22. That's your news. I'm Mahalia Artis.
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2: Overnight features mainly cloudy skies and a low of 14. Later today brings a high of 23. Tomorrow, expect a mix of sun and cloud with a high of 22. Currently in St. John's, it's 16.
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3: Overnight features mainly cloudy skies and a low of 14. Later today brings a high of 23. Tomorrow expect a mix of sun and cloud with a high of 22. Currently in St. John's it's 16.
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1: A Facebook page, which invites Newfoundlanders and Labradorians to share their healthcare stories, is picking up steam. About 9,000 people have joined the Newfoundland Healthcare Crisis Facebook page to follow and share stories about the state of the province's healthcare system. Alicia Harnum says the idea of creating a page came to her about 10 years ago after she lost her family doctor, and she started posting about the difficulties she'd faced in accessing timely care and follow-up. She says she forgot about it, but decided to revisit the page in recent months after it suddenly started gaining more attention.
2: And then recently, within this past year, I noticed an explosion of new posts and just people sharing information and wanting to join to see what it's about. So yeah, I would say in the past year, it's definitely seen a lot of growth.
1: The minister responsible for the environment and municipal affairs says government is open to addressing concerns raised by the Salmon Cove Town Council in relation to blue-green algae blooms in waters downstream from the sewage lagoon in Victoria. The issue has been a reoccurring problem in recent summers, especially when temperatures climb. The good news, says Minister Chris Tibbs, is the algae blooms are not toxic. Tibbs and his staff met with the local town council last month.
3: It does not pose any threat to any drinking water, nor does it pose any threat to the environment. And we've had our water management resource team on the ground out there quite a bit, and they continue to be out there to ensure that it does not pose a threat to the community and the community's drinking water. It usually goes away now over the next coming month or so as the weather clears up and changes into the fall and the winter. But make no mistake, we're actively looking for solutions.
1: Americans might like Canadians, but Donald Trump's presidency and his constant threats against his neighbors to the north appear to have soured the relationship Canadians have with their American cousins. The new Angus Reid survey shows only 45% of Canadians view the American population positively, whereas 79% of Americans have a positive view of their northern neighbors. Angus Reid says the disparity may be due to what it calls the attention gap between the two countries, citing the continued trade dispute between the U.S. and Canada as a key source of unrest for Canadians. 91% of Canadians say they are following the tariff dispute compared to 69% of Americans. In the meantime, 79% of Canadian respondents say they have a negative view of the U.S. president. A link to the poll can be found at vocm.com. The Buckmaster Circle Community Center is celebrating a recent facelift to the outdoor area of the property. The center partnered with the Green Cities Foundation and the Canadian Nursery Landscape Association for the Green My City Beautification Project, which has transformed the space into a vibrant, welcoming environment. A ceremony to mark the completion of the project will be held this morning and will include the planting for the final perennials on the property. The event is taking place at 10 a.m. Sport NL has some big plans for its funding this year from the provincial government. Yesterday, the province announced a $1.2 million for the group, which Executive Director Troy Croft says is their usual allotment with a little bit of a top-up to support their work. Croft says there are several priority areas for them to focus on, one of the biggest of which is the idea of safe sport. There are several other areas they will be focusing on as well. Now for a look at your weather in St. John's Metro and the rest of Avalon and Clarenville. Wednesday, mainly cloudy, southeasterlies 30 and a high of 23. On Thursday, sun and cloud and a high of 22. In Central, Wednesday will bring some sunny breaks with showers in the afternoon, southeasterlies 30 and a high of 23. Thursday, sun and cloud and a high of 24. On the South Coast, Wednesday, RDF, southwesterlies 30 and a high of 19. Thursday, sun and cloud and a high of 21. On the West Coast, Southwest Coast, and Northern Peninsula, Wednesday will bring showers, southwesterlies 30 and a high of 19. And Thursday will be sunny and a high of 22. That's your news. I'm Mahalia Artis.
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3: Overnight features mainly cloudy skies and a low of 14. Later today brings a high of 23. Tomorrow expect a mix of sun and cloud with a high of 22. Currently in St. John's it's 16.
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1: I'm Sarah Strickland. The RCMP is continuing its search for a man charged with first-degree murder following the death of a man in Happy Valley Goose Bay 3 years ago. 43-year-old Franz Drosch was found dead in the community on August 4, 2023, and a homicide investigation was launched. 2 months ago, a Canada-wide arrest warrant was issued for 30-year-old David Fauché in connection with the case. Police believe Fauché, who is originally from Quebec, may have traveled or is attempting to travel to Mexico. The accused is described as being 5 feet 11 inches tall, is about 190 pounds, and has brown eyes. He's believed to be driving a 2026 Chevy Silverado. Investigators are renewing their calls for information into the case and are urging anyone with information to contact them. The RCMP is urging the public to familiarize themselves with the sign that a person in their lives might be involved in a violent online group like the 764. Linda Swain has more details in this report.
2: In June, the Royal Newfoundland Constabulary warned the public of violent online extremists targeting children and young people following a recent investigation. The group targets children through online gaming platforms, building trust with their targeted victims, and then coaxing or threatening them into dangerous or violent behaviors. The RCMP say the biggest sign that a young person has been targeted is the injury or untimely death of a pet or animal. The Mounties say that members of violent online groups are often children or young people themselves. They may have previously been victimized or exploited by an existing member and are then extorted or pressured into finding a victim of their own. Among the predatory tactics used are threats to publicly post or share explicit or violent images or video, the malicious posting of a victim's name or identifying information online, threats to family or friends, and threats to report the victim's activities to police. A full list of the warning signs and how to report concerns can be found at VOCM.com.
1: There's been quite a hike in the price of most fuels. Gas is up 6.5 cents. Diesel jumps by 12 cents per liter. The price of furnace and stove oil increases by over 10 cents per liter. A growing number of companies are surveilling the online activities of workers in an effort to track their productivity. TD Bank recently informed employees that their screen time is being tracked, joining other companies like Bell, which is doing the same. That's raising questions about privacy, among other concerns. Local tech blogger Kevin Andrews says whether the use of AI programs to log an employee's keystrokes and what sites they're visiting improves productivity is debatable.
3: Because, you know, once employees know that they're being measured by their computer activity, human nature kicks in. I mean, instead of thinking, you know, how can I get this job done? They may be thinking, you know, how can I make sure the computer thinks I'm working more? And so I think that's the danger of using sort of activity as a substitute for results.
1: Sport NL has some big plans for its funding this year from the provincial government. Yesterday, the province announced $1.2 million for the group, which Executive Director Troy Croft says is their usual allotment with a little bit of a top-up to support their work. Croft says there are several priority areas for them to focus on, one of which is the idea of safe sport.
4: Dealing with maltreatment in sport. So we do have an independent third-party mechanism that we've implemented in our province. So people that experience any type of maltreatment in sport, they have an independent mechanism they can report to, which is a big step forward for the entire system in the country, but certainly for our province. So again, you know, people invites people, you know, gives people confidence that, you know, they can participate in a safe environment in any sport in this province. So that's definitely a big one for us.
1: Croft says there are other areas they'll be focusing on as well.
4: Trying to create a lot of opportunities for women and girls in sport. There's lots of data out there in terms of dropout rates for girls participating in sport. So new funding this year to help support that and create more opportunities for women and girls to participate. And then the other big one for us is, which we're excited about, is some parasport funding. So again, the parasport system in the province definitely, you know, got a little boost in this announcement. So again, we're able to now look ahead and plan to provide some additional programs, services for the parasport community in our province.
1: Sir Rod Stewart won't be able to continue his One Last Time farewell tour following a coronary stent procedure. Stewart has already canceled and postponed a few performances this tour. The 81-year-old was scheduled to appear through September 3rd in North America. He says he's already feeling better, but is disappointed he will not be able to finish the tour. That's your news. I'm Sarah Strickland.
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8: Today features a mix of sun and cloud with a high of 21. Tonight expect cloudy skies and a low of 15. Tomorrow will be sunny with a high of 23. Currently in St. John's, it's 15.
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7: Today features a mix of sun and cloud with a high of 21. Tonight, expect cloudy skies and a low of 15. Tomorrow will be sunny with a high of 23. Currently in St. John's, it's 15.
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1: At 6 o'clock, a little bit misty in St. John's, temperature at 17. Good morning, I'm Sarah Strickland. There's been quite a hike in the price of most fuels. Gas is up 6.5 cents. Diesel jumps by 12 cents. The price of furnace and stove oil increases by over 10 cents per liter. A man who has been on the RNC's radar for the past couple of months has been located, coincidentally, at Her Majesty's Penitentiary. Back in May, police were called about a theft at a home in downtown St. John's. They were able to identify the 44-year-old suspect. However, they could not find him. Sure enough, the same man turned up at HMP on unrelated matters. He was charged in connection with the theft, breach of probation, and breach of release order. He'll appear in court today. RCMP are urging the public to familiarize themselves with the signs that a person in their lives might be involved in a violent online group like the 764. VOCM's Linda Swain has more details in this report.
2: In June, the Royal Newfoundland Constabulary warned the public of violent online extremists targeting children and young people following a recent investigation. The group targets children through online gaming platforms, building trust with their targeted victims, and then coaxing or threatening them into dangerous or violent behaviors. The RCMP say the biggest sign that a young person has been targeted is the injury or untimely death of a pet or animal. The Mounties say that members of violent online groups are often children or young people themselves. They may have previously been victimized or exploited by an existing member and are then extorted or pressured into finding a victim of their own. Among the predatory tactics used are threats to publicly post or share explicit or violent images or video, the malicious posting of a victim's name or identifying information online, threats to family or friends, and threats to report the victim's activities to police. A full list of the warning signs and how to report concerns can be found at VOCM.com. Linda Swain, VOCM, Local News Now.
1: A section of Brookfield Road in St. John's, which has been severed from the main stretch with the construction of the extension of the Team Guju Highway, is getting a new name. Major changes have been made to the road network in the area to accommodate the new section of highway, which cuts across Brookfield Road. That reconfiguration has split the road into two separate streets. The main road from Bowering Park, which now turns to connect to the new roundabout at the top of Commonwealth Avenue, will stay as Brookfield Road. However, the other portion, which begins near the Orange Store in Mount Pearl, has been converted into a cul-de-sac and will be renamed Brookfield Place. Sport NL has some big plans for its funding this year from the provincial government. Yesterday, the province announced $1.2 million for the organization, which Executive Director Troy Croft says is their usual allotment with a little bit of a top-up. Sport NL is the umbrella agency of all the sport governing bodies in the province. Croft says there are several priority areas, one of which is the idea of safe sport.
3: Dealing with maltreatment in sport. So we do have an independent third-party mechanism that we've implemented in our province. So people that experience any type of maltreatment in sport, they have an independent mechanism they can report to, which is a big step forward for the entire system in the country, but certainly for our province. So again, you know, people invites people, you know, gives people confidence that, you know, they can participate in a safe environment in any sport in this province. So that's definitely a big one for us.
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7: Well, so far this morning, I can tell you that we've got ourselves some decent weather so far this morning, but for the most part around the city and metro today, it is slow moving because there's not much traffic on the go, but that doesn't mean you can't watch out for things like animals on the road. And as you get closer in around St. John's, you're going to notice again all those sidewalk improvements that are happening, the road patches that are taking place, especially as you get towards the center of the city, a lot of stuff happening there. So just be mindful, as even at this early hour, about your traffic situation. And that is traffic to this hour.
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1: St. John's Metro, rest of the Avalon, some sunny breaks for today. Southerlies 30 and a high of 21. Nice evening, low of 15. Sunny tomorrow, southwesterlies 30 and a high of 23. Clarenville, central Newfoundland, mainly cloudy with showers today. Southerlies 30, high of 22. Showers ending overnight, winds at 30, a low of 15. And sunny for tomorrow morning, showers by the afternoon. Northwesterlies 30 and a high of 22. For the south coast, showers or drizzle today. Southwesterly winds 30, high of 22. Showers ending this evening, winds at 30, low of 15. And sunny tomorrow, high of 23. For the west coast, southwest coast, the northern peninsula, showers today, westerly winds 30, high of 21, mainly cloudy tonight, low of 14, sun and cloud tomorrow with a high of 21. Right now in St. John's, we have a bit of mist out there, temperature is at 16. 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
7: Good morning. 8 minutes after six here on your VOCM Mornings. And thanks for keeping me company on a Wednesday, which promises to be a pretty interesting day. We're going to catch up with a Newfoundland legend a little bit later on. Eddie Eastman is coming back to the province for a tour this fall, so we'll find out what he's been up to lately. Also this morning, we'll find out about a Facebook group that has certainly been the sounding ground for a lot of people in their frustrations with the healthcare system. On the plus side, though, we'll also meet some folks who are traveling the province in their camper van and having the time of their lives. Yes, they've been in the province for a couple months, I think, and even with all this weather, they're still having the time of their lives. Let's check in on the weather situation. To help me with that, I have got Rob Carroll from the Gander Weather Office of Environment Canada. Good morning, Rob. How are you?
9: Hi. Good morning. I'm great. How about yourself?
7: Not too bad. What kind of night was it for you?
9: Oh, it was a little busy. A little bit of unsettled, active weather going on across the island overnight.
7: So yeah, I know.
9: On my toes.
7: Yeah, I was taking a little peek at what was going on. Give us the rundown just for Wednesday. What can we expect through the day today across the island?
9: Yeah, so we'll start in the east there in the Avalon, especially up in St. John's metro area, northern Avalon. We're looking at cloudy start. There's a bit of fog around in places. But we're hopeful that'll give way to a mix of sun and cloud this afternoon, and that'll help bring the temperatures up there into the low 20s, 20, 21, maybe 22. Some southerly winds will pick up a little bit, 20.

0: fog around in places. But we're hopeful that'll give way to a mix of sun and cloud this afternoon, and that'll help bring the temperatures up there into the low 20s, 20, 21, maybe 22. Some southerly winds will pick up a little bit, 20 gusts, 40. For southern Avalon, be a little less likely to get into the sun, maybe more inland or northern areas of the southern Avalon there where we don't get the onshore flow, but the rest will stay fairly cloudy with some patchy drizzle and maybe a few light showers. And then as we work our way west through eastern areas of Newfoundland, there's a few lingering showers around this morning. They'll end. We'll be generally mainly cloudy through the day, and then some more showers will develop late this afternoon. And that pretty well applies right through back to Gander, Bonavista North. And as we get into central, a similar story. It's just the showers will likely move in a bit earlier this afternoon. And then as we work our way towards the west coast, northern peninsula, we're looking at more just straight-up showers through the day. They're a little closer to the system that's causing all this there that's out over the Gulf, so more likely to be into the showers right on through the day. And there's also a risk of thunderstorms through most of western, northern, central, and even northeastern Newfoundland as we work our way through the day, so watch out for those later on.
1: Seems like the dampness carries on overnight, so what's ahead for Thursday for the most part?
0: Yeah, so the showers that we'll see there will end this evening, and a lot of areas will actually clear through the night. The dampness will continue into the evening for western, central, northeastern Newfoundland, but most generally clearing through the night. And then tomorrow we're looking at mainly sunny skies there for the Avalon, northern Avalon, and more of sunny with some increasing afternoon cloudiness, and again some showers pushing in for areas of central and northeastern Newfoundland later in the day. The west coast and south coast and will be generally more into a mix of sun and cloud.
1: What's the outlook for Friday? Any sense?
0: Yeah, there's another system. It's a weak system, but again, like they all seem to be lately, they're so slow moving. And this one's going to move up across the island. It looks like it's going to bring some rain in for pretty well everybody on Friday. And that might even linger for eastern, northeastern Newfoundland right into Saturday. So in the wraparound there. So a couple more damp days to end the week and start the weekend.
1: Well, that's the kind of summer it's been.
0: It sure is, yeah. Yeah, can't seem to put a string together of good weather, can we?
1: No. I was saying earlier on, like, it's bound to be a short summer this year, which nobody wants to hear, but it's just kind of how it's worked out for us.
0: Yeah, and we're running out of time, so that's it. Yeah.
1: No temperature records this year, from the looks of it.
0: Not so far, nothing to speak of.
1: Rob Carroll, meteorologist with Environment Canada, keeping us informed on the weather today. And Rob, have yourself a tremendous rest of your day.
0: All right, thanks, you too.
1: All right, coming up now, 13 minutes after 6 o'clock on your VOCM mornings. And yes, indeed, I'm Russell. Jerry Lynn is on summer break, of course, so she's having a little fun this week, trouting around wherever it is she goes. I want to talk a little bit about what's going on now at our website, vocm.com, and checking in on the question of the day. And why don't we check in on the results of yesterday's question. We wanted to know, have you done any hiking throughout the province this summer? Well, 64% of you said, no. And given the weather we had, I'm not sure I blame you. It has not been hospitable for that kind of stuff. But 36% of you are hardy souls out there braving the weather and taking in some of the great views that are around for sure. Now, we got a brand new question of the day. There is a St. John's sign that is angering up the blood all over the place. The city of St. John's is proposing to put their lighted St. John's welcome sign outside the Mary Brown's Center in downtown St. John's. Do you think that's a good location for it? You can say yes, you can say no, put it somewhere else, or you can say, it doesn't bother me one way or the other. It's these signs are great for tourists. It's not so much for locals, because, of course, we know where we live, but for people taking pictures, visiting the province, visiting the city, these things are a real magnet. So we want to know, for the city of St. John's, it's proposing to put their lighted St. John's welcome sign outside the Mary Brown Center. Do you think that's a good location? You can say yes, you can say no, you can say

0: it doesn't bother me one way or t'other. All right. And get in touch with us at vocm.com. You can also send us a text on this as well. We'd love to hear from you with that as well. 709-273-5211. That's 709-273-5211. You can send me a text or you can send me a voicemail at that number as well. All right, let's get into this now. The 47th Annual Conference of New England Governors and Eastern Canadian Premiers was held this week. But you know, only two premiers were on hand, the premiers of PEI and Nova Scotia, and just one U.S. governor. So this used to be a hugely important get-together. All the premiers from Quebec East and a lot of six or seven New England governors were on hand, but not so much anymore. Why is that not the case right now? Well, VOCM's Tim Powers spoke with Alex Marland. He's in politics and political science from Acadia University, and he talks about, well, how it all started.
1: I think it's pretty obvious. You know, I mean, if you've got the President of the United States engaging in rhetoric about Canada, and obviously there's the, you know, the trade war going on, but on top of that, a lot of negotiations are occurring at the, you know, at high levels with people in the Prime Minister's office, including Prime Minister Carney. It really lowers the ability for people who are kind of at a lower level of political office. So, you know, premiers and governors are lower than presidents and prime ministers. And there's not a lot that they can really accomplish. You know, if the whole point of getting together is to try to move things forward, it's a little hard to do when you're kind of in a straitjacket.
2: I hear you on that, but then I guess I'm still haunted by the words of the Ontario Premier Doug Ford in PEI a few weeks ago for the Council of the Federations meeting and then the First Minister's meeting when he was arguing, you know, we need more premiers to go out and talk to Americans. He didn't quite say it that way, but that is what he was inferring. Wouldn't this be the ideal time for more Canadian premiers to show up in the U.S., particularly Vermont, and make the case for Canada?
1: Yeah, well, sure, except for the fact, from what I saw in the news reports, only one governor went.
2: Governor.
1: And they were selling delegates, sending delegates. So, I mean, wouldn't it actually be kind of the news story be bad if we had a whole bunch of Canadian premiers going down and only one U.S. governor was available to meet with them? I mean, that's not the narrative you want. So the fact that we sent two and they sent one is probably a lot of, you know, it reflects as much our interest as it probably does theirs.
2: Yeah, it's interesting. So the decline dates back to 2019, and then COVID is thrown in there, which saw the cancellation of a meeting. But, of course, in 2020 was the first term of U.S. President Donald Trump. Alex, these forms, for years, though, they have tended to weather whatever the political moment of the day or leader of the day has been. Are they now all in perpetual jeopardy, or do you see them regaining relevance when, in this case, Donald Trump steps off?
1: I think to answer that question, it's useful to think about what happens at these forums. And what a lot of people wouldn't always see is that behind the scenes in preparation for the forums, you have public servants and political staff, you know, engaging and preparing for these meetings, trying to have these conversations about what kinds of things should we bring forward, and you know, what might your boss want to see, and where can we meet some sort of, get some sort of agreement, and we need to push this forward. Like, there's a lot of negotiation that goes on, and they end up often, you know, at the end of it, they'll issue a communique, like a list of all the things they talked about and what they agreed on. Those things are often written well in advance, and really, then, that tells us that aside from the political actors, the politicians being involved, behind the scenes, there's not as much engagement going on between public servants, you know, across countries, and political staff as well. There's just not as much business to be able to advance for the government itself.
2: And that assumedly is not a good thing. I mean, you talk about the engagement beforehand. I go back to that meeting I was at, and, you know, you saw McKenna out going for a jog in the morning and talking to Bourassa, who was coming back from a swim. You saw Howard Dean circulating with his gubernatorial peers. And it would seem to me, though, when we lose that personal level of engagement at these events, we are in a more difficult place than we need to be, because so much of politics and decision making is having many of those personal points of contact, is it not?
1: Yeah, and it's also important even when there are differences of opinion. And so
2: yes,
1: the real challenge here is it's much more of a difference of opinion. It really feels like you know, whatever might be accomplished would be subject to attack, both from potentially the president, but certainly from within Canada. It's almost like, you know, if I'm a premier and I go down to the United States, I mean, just on that basis alone, you can imagine a lot of people not being happy. There are a lot of Canadians who are not traveling to the United States right now, who are not buying American products and goods and services. You know, the very fact that you're engaging with the Americans for some people is a non-starter. So if you decide, I think I'll take a pass this year and I don't want to be embarrassed by being one of a whole bunch of premiers heading down when only one governor is available to meet with me, you know, I can understand why it's happening. Obviously, the idea here is that this is a temporary thing, not a permanent trend.
0: That is Professor Alex Marland of Acadia University, a professor in political science, describing and discussing with VOCM's Tim Powers about the premiers and the lack of attendance at the annual conference of New England governors and Eastern Canadian premiers. And yeah, the attendance certainly has fallen off in recent years. All right, it's 6:22 now.
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0: And here's your weather for Wednesday, starting with St. John's and the Avalon. Some sunny breaks today and a high of 21. A nice evening ahead. More sunshine on the way for Thursday and a high of 23. For Clarenville and central Newfoundland today, showers and 22 for today. The showers should end overnight but return tomorrow afternoon and a high of 22. Showers and drizzle for the south coast today and a high of 22. More showers into this evening but sunshine for Thursday and a high of 23. And for the West Coast, showers today and 21. Cloudy overnight, sun and cloud for Thursday, and 21 degrees is the expected high.
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0: Let's see what's going on with our news headlines now at this hour. A woman who was found unconscious in a parked car has been charged after refusing to provide a breath sample for police. Two ATV riders are none the worse for wear following their ordeal getting lost on a backcountry trail on the province's southwest coast. And the Buckmaster Circle Community Center is celebrating a recent facelift to their outdoor area of their property. We'll have more details coming up at the bottom of the clock with Sarah Strickland in the VOCM newsroom. All right, just a couple of minutes away before news. Let's check in on something. Actually, this is something that's going to be on the show a little bit later on because Way of the Roads is a YouTube channel started by Kyle Heddle and Alana Campbell. They're a Canadian couple traveling full-time in their camper van. And later on, they'll tell me, they'll join me to talk about the 2 months they've spent touring Newfoundland and Labrador. And they've been making lots of videos, too. But first, you know, I was curious about how they quit their daily life in British Columbia to live full time on the road. And, you know, how do you exactly pay for this kind of lifestyle? And Alana McLean told me.
14: Yeah, that's a great question, and it's a common question that we do get. You know, yes, we have quit our, you know, 9-to-5 jobs, but we still are employed and we still work. YouTube is a source of income at this point in time, which is keeping us going. And I work remotely as well, and I have a travel position where I travel a couple weeks a month and earn an income that way as well. We have our savings, you know, we have income coming in as well. And when we bought the van, we bought it outright, you know, so we don't have any payments there. You know, you have your regular insurance and your groceries, your gas, which really and truly still adds up. Don't get me wrong. It's still expensive to live on the road. Don't get me wrong.
15: Yeah.
14: You know, so at this point, because it's been a couple of years, it does seem very normal to us now. Like, this is our normal. It's definitely something that you trade a lot of comforts for in that. But there's so many ways nowadays to be creative of how you can financially support this kind of lifestyle. It's not the cheapest lifestyle either, right? It's just a different way of living.
0: That is Alana McLean and her with her partner, Kyle. They are on the road making all kinds of tour videos as they go from place to place, not just, of course, in Canada. They've been all over spots in America as well in their camper van, but they've spent 2 months in Newfoundland and Labrador. They started in Labrador and worked their way south, and they'll join me a little bit later on to talk about their adventures in the province with their dog, Diesel, who is always a constant presence in their videos as well. All right, lots more still to come here on your VOCM Mornings. The news is next at 6:30.
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15: 6:30, we have some light drizzle in St. John's, temperature 16. Good morning. I'm Sarah Strickland. RCMP continuing its search for a man charged with first-degree murder following the death of a man in Happy Valley Goose Bay 3 years ago. A homicide investigation was launched after 43-year-old Franz Drosch was found dead on August 4, 2023. 2 months ago, a Canada-wide arrest warrant was issued for 30-year-old David Fauché in connection with the case. Police believe Fauché, who is originally from Quebec, may have traveled or is attempting to travel to Mexico. The accused is 5 feet 11 inches tall, weighs about 190 pounds, and has brown eyes. He's believed to be driving a 2026 Chevy Silverado. Investigators are renewing their calls for information. Lewisport RCMP have arrested a man found unresponsive inside a locked vehicle. Police found the driver asleep at the wheel on a parking lot of a local fast food joint Wednesday evening. The 20-year-old, who showed signs of impairment, according to police, was charged with impaired driving. His vehicle was seized and his license suspended. He was released to appear in court in October to answer to the charges. RCMP note that a person can still be charged for drunk driving even if the vehicle is parked and the engine is off. There's been quite a hike in the price of most fuels. Gas is up 6.5 cents. Diesel jumps by 12 cents. The price of furnace and stove oil increases by a little over 10 cents per liter. A section of Brookfield Road in St. John's, which has been severed from the main stretch with the construction of the extension to the Team Guju Highway, is getting a new name. Major changes have been made to the road network in the area to accommodate the new section of highway, which cuts across Brookfield Road. The reconfiguration has split the road into two separate streets. The main road from Bowering Park, which now turns to connect to the new roundabout at the top of Commonwealth Avenue, will stay as Brookfield Road. However, the other portion, which begins near the Orange Store in Mount Pearl, has been converted into a cul-de-sac and will be renamed Brookfield Place. Sport NL has some big plans for its funding this year from the provincial government. Yesterday, the province announced $1.2 million for the organization, which Executive Director Troy Croft says is their usual allotment with a little bit of a top-up. Sport NL is the umbrella agency of all the sport governing bodies in the province. Croft says there are several priority areas, one of which is the idea of safe sport.
17: Dealing with maltreatment in sport. So we do have an independent third-party mechanism that we've implemented in our province. So people that experience any type of maltreatment in sport, they have an independent mechanism they can report to, which is a big step forward for the entire system in the country, but certainly for our province. So again, you know, people invites people, you know, gives people confidence that, you know, they can participate in a safe environment in any sport in this province. So that's definitely a big one for us.
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0: And as we get underway for this Wednesday morning, things are fairly bright, but still kind of slow out there. A few little cars passing by as you make your way, whether you've got an early start. And for anyone who does have an early start, just mind out for some of the patchwork that's going on different roads across the city. And you also got a lot of sidewalk conditions. You're going to see that, especially along Kenmount Road, Freshwater Road. We're hearing Mundy Pond as well. There was a text yesterday about how slow Mundy Pond has become with all the little roadworks that are going on in that area. And elsewhere out towards Topsail Road as well, there's a few slowdowns all along that stretch of road in the city. So just mind your P's and Q's out there this morning at this early hour. That's your traffic.
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15: St. John's Metro, rest of the Avalon, some sunny breaks today, southerlies 30 and a high of 21. Nice evening, low of 15 and sunny tomorrow, southwesterly winds 30 and a high of 23. Clarenville, central Newfoundland, mainly cloudy with showers today, southerlies 30, high of 22. Showers ending overnight. Night winds at 30, a low of 15. Sunny with showers by afternoon tomorrow. Northwesterly winds 30 and a high of 22. South coast, showers or drizzle today. Southwesterly winds 30, a high of 22. Showers ending this evening. Winds at 30, a low of 15. Sunshine tomorrow, high of 23. And the west coast, southwest coast, the northern peninsula. Showers today. Westerly winds 30, high of 21. Mainly cloudy tonight, low of 14. And sun and cloud tomorrow, high of 21. Right now in St. John's, a bit of a light rain shower out there. Temperature is at 16. Back with an update at 7 o'clock for VOCM News. I'm Sarah Strickland.
0: Thank you so much, Sarah Strickland, in our VOCM newsroom for us this morning. It's 6:37 here on the program. I'm Russell, and Jerry Lynn is off today, and let us see our question of the day. And our question of the day is all about, well, tourism, I suppose, in some respects, because we want to know, the City of St. John's is proposing to put their lighted up St. John's welcome sign outside the Mary Brown Center. Do you think that's a good location for it? We did have one texter say yes, although I haven't seen the word welcome expressed on our the word welcome expresses our friendly and warm culture. Thank you for getting in touch with that. One person mentioned Southside Hills as a place to put it. I don't know if it's big enough for the Southside Hills to put it up there and still be seen, but there's some good ideas out there, so we want to know. Do you think it's a good location for this welcome sign, this St. John's sign in front of the Mary Brown Center? You can say yes. You can say no, put it somewhere else, or it doesn't bother me either way. Those are your options today at VOCM.com. It's 6:38 now here on the program. Let's get into credit now. And a new survey from the credit reporting agency Equifax is revealing some stark numbers. According to those numbers, about 1 in 4 of us will make the minimum monthly payment on our credit cards. Almost 1 in 10 think they're going to fall behind on their credit card bills. The survey also shows 40% of Canadians think they're spending more overall than they were a year ago. So for what's behind the numbers, Julie Kuzmic is here. She's the head of consumer advocacy for Equifax. How are you, Julie?
2: Doing well, thanks.
0: What does it mean that so many Canadians are making minimum payments? What's the implication of that?
2: Well, it's concerning, especially when we've even got a cohort that is saying they don't even think they'll be able to make minimum payments on their credit cards. It's always concerning when people are needing to use credit for their day-to-day expenses. It's one thing if you're using your credit card and able to pay it off every month and maybe you're collecting points or some kind of rewards, but it's another when you're using that credit card to pay for the groceries and the balance is going up and you're just barely getting by with minimum payments or a little more than minimum payments, but that debt is continuing to grow.
0: What's essentially driving the fact that people are at the minimum payment, let's say, or not paying off more than they need to?
2: Where do we start? I mean, it's yes. Certainly no surprise, I'm sure, to anyone. We've got cost of living crisis. We've got salaries and income that aren't keeping up with the increase in cost of living. I mean, right now it feels like brand name cereal is like a luxury item that you can indulge in every once in a while, and that's even when it's on sale. But we are seeing an increase in the number of people who are filing for insolvency, which generally means either consumer proposal or bankruptcy. So those numbers are unfortunately reaching record highs in Canada, and we expect that to continue.
1: Whenever people seem to be citing the problems they're having in making their payments, the cost of everything is going up. How much are mortgages and car payments eating into monthly salaries that it just isn't leaving enough behind where before a mortgage payment or a car payment would have been much lower even 5-10 years ago?
2: Yeah, so that all, of course, contributes to the perfect storm, perhaps, of the financial stress that people in Canada are really experiencing. We do see in some regions payments seem to be a little bit easier for people, but overall, it's a picture of financial hardship. It's a struggle for most people, especially the younger folks under 55 and those with kids, of course. A pretty high number of the survey respondents who have children, they're saying that they are using more credit than they did last year to pay for their essential expenses. They're saying that at a much higher rate, that they're only able to make minimum monthly credit payments, if that. And what they're reporting then is that they're cutting back on their contributions to save for their emergency fund, the future, investments and education funds. And so in a sense, that's like sacrificing the future in order to get through today.
1: How much does that also impact short-term spending? You know, like whether or not you go out to a restaurant, whether or not you engage in entertainment of any kind.
2: Well, that's right. So then we see it in our community organizations and businesses that maybe aren't seeing the same kind of foot traffic that they previously did, because everybody is in a position of just needing to cut back in order to handle the essentials.
1: Julie, the Equifax, of course, is in the business of finding out these things about our credit and so forth. What do you see in these numbers that you think will impact your business? I suppose, why does Equifax want to know this kind of information?
2: Well, that's a great question. One of the aspects is that our purpose is actually to try and help people live their financial best. And that's why we've got anyone in Canada can see their credit report and score online for free at our website. That doesn't affect your credit score. You can go in and make an account and actually refresh it up to once a month to see that data as it's getting updated. Mm-hmm. So that's a really core part of our business. But also, we're supporting the banks, the lenders, and giving them the information they need in order to help them make the most effective decisions for their businesses. And it doesn't always mean that they're lending to fewer people. It might be that they're changing a little bit how they're approaching their lending products. They might be changing a bit what their approval process is. So we definitely see movement from pretty much from all angles.
1: Did you see anything, or what did you see in these numbers that might give you hope, or like this is a place of positivity that showed up in this survey?
2: It might sound not super positive at the outset, but people are reporting that they are concerned about their retirement and concerned about not being able to save. And so the slight silver lining there is that people have the right priorities and they realize the reality of their situation. So it's not as much that people are responding like, oh, I'm not getting to go on vacation, it's so unfair. But when I see that people are concerned that they're not saving enough for retirement, at least that's an indicator. They know that that is something they need to do. And as their situation improves, hopefully that'll be something that they can grow into or resume once there is hopefully a bit of a thicker wallet situation.
1: Indeed. Julie Kuzmic is the head of consumer advocacy and compliance at Equifax Canada. They've just issued a survey about our credit futures. A third of us say they're using more credit than we did even a year ago for simple things like groceries and utilities. And roughly a quarter of us, 25%, expect to only make the minimum payments on our credit cards. Julie, thank you so much for joining us today. I appreciate you taking the time.
2: Pleasure to chat with you.
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0: And here's your weather for Wednesday, starting with St. John's and the Avalon. Some sunny breaks today and a high of 21. A nice evening ahead. More sunshine on the way for Thursday and a high of 23. For Clarenville in central Newfoundland today, showers and 22 for today. The showers should end overnight but return tomorrow afternoon and a high of 22. Showers and drizzle for the south coast today and a high of 22. More showers into this evening but sunshine for Thursday and a high of 23. And for the west coast, showers today and 21. Cloudy overnight, sun and cloud for Thursday and 21 degrees is the expected high.
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0: Let's take a look at news headlines now to this hour. Sport NL has some big plans for funding this year from the provincial government. RCMP continuing a search for a man charged with first-degree murder. It follows the death of a man in Happy Valley Goose Bay 3 years ago. Only two premiers were in attendance at the 47th Annual Conference of New England Governors and Eastern Canadian Premiers in Vermont this week. More details coming up at the top of the clock with Sarah Strickland from the VOCM Newsroom.
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0: Well, on this day, it is Wednesday, August the 12th, and we're going to go way back in time for our chat today because today we want to go back to 1816 and the very first regatta on Kitty Bitty Lake. It was on August 12th, and it, of course, became the oldest continuing sporting event in North America. Also, way back in 1858, the first telegraph message was sent from Newfoundland to Valencia, Ireland, on a cable laid by the United States, and it went out from Cape Trinity. More recently, the Montreal Expos in 1994 were in the middle of their best season to date, 74 wins, 40 losses, when Major League Baseball went on strike and wiped out the rest of that season. Well, let's jump back now 40 years to 1986, and number one on the charts way back in the day was the man who has gone into every hairstylist he's ever met, sat down in the chair, and just went, "Give me the bowl cut." It is Chris DeBerg, the Lady in Red.

0: The Lady in Red went to number one in 1986 all over the world, and we knew him for many years here as that great storyteller. That song just changed everything for Chris de Burgh as he went to number one in so many countries. The Lady in Red, number one on this day back in 1986. It is 6:55 now here on your VOCM mornings. You know, there's an old saying, never give a thief an even break. If we're not careful, though, the things we leave behind can be a lure for anyone looking to take advantage. And that's often the case with vehicle thefts. If you have something that looks tempting in your car, well, a thief will pounce on the opportunity. So let's go on duty with Constable Steph Myers to look at this issue. Constable Myers, good morning.
1: Good morning. I'm well, thanks. Thanks for having me back.
0: I had my very first car back in 1992, and I think I had it all of 2 months, and I had it parked on Monkstown Road. And I came out to it after it being there for a couple of hours to find the rear driver's side window bashed out. And someone had reached in and helped themselves to some of my possessions. Obviously not the most fun thing in the world, but, you know, that's still a big deal today. A lot of cars getting broken into.
1: Absolutely. Our officers are kept quite busy, whether it be, you know, and we call them break-ins. It doesn't mean that a window was smashed. Many times it's just a theft from a motor vehicle. So the doors are left unlocked. The person is given that crime of opportunity. They open the door, grab the belongings, and they're gone. So we're receiving a large number of reports of thefts from a motor vehicle related to doors being left unlocked and valuables being left in vehicles.
0: So it's not necessarily someone coming along and bashing out a window anymore. They just kind of, you know, open the door and help themselves.
1: Yeah, we respond, I would say, on a nightly basis to suspicious people checking doors of vehicles, just trying to get in just to see what they can get, whether it be the change from your Tim's Run in the morning or, you know, your computer bag, purse, what have you left in the vehicle. So we're asking people, please don't leave valuables in plain sight. You know, your wallet, your house keys. You know, lock up the door, take everything inside at the end of the night, try and make it a routine, you know, before going to bed every night to make sure that those cars are locked up and everything's taken inside.
0: I have been witness to a handful of bold folks who will, depending on the time of day, usually late at night, but they'll just wander along trying some doors, see how lucky they get. It's remarkable.
1: Yeah, and that goes for sheds as well. You know, there are very expensive bikes going missing all the time. We want everyone to make sure, you know, you secure your bikes and your scooters, secure your sheds. And again, you know, put an air tag on expensive items. An e-bike is quite costly these days, so I hear. Yeah. Pop an air tag on it, at least then, you know, there's something we can go with for tracking that if it's unfortunately taken. And again, don't leave keep your car keys in your vehicle. We have also responded to a number of vehicle thefts, and many times they are linked back to the cars having been left in the vehicle. We don't want to give the criminals that opportunity. Please take your vehicle car keys in. Don't leave them in the vehicle.
0: Yeah, because even if you think you've hid them well, they will find them.
1: And if they're fob, you don't even need to find the keys. If the fob, if it's, you know, remote start, the fob will just trigger the on button and your vehicle will be gone. So please don't leave your valuables or your car keys in your vehicle. And another one is the garage opener. Please don't leave that in plain view. Mm-hmm. Lock your doors because that is a way for people to access your home. There are so many things that we need to secure. The vehicle is definitely one of them.
0: But it must be a nuisance for the police, the fact that you get these calls and you've got to track these calls, and it could be prevented simply by being more mindful ourselves.
1: Absolutely. And that's why we're asking everyone, you know, aside from locking windows and doors, you know, if you can install a good security system with cameras that can give us something to go on. Like you said, it's not always easy as they make it seem in the movies to get those fingerprints or get evidence. If we have video footage, that is certainly something that helps the investigation. Again, if you're heading on vacation or going to the cabin, leave some lights on, install security cameras and security lights, motion activated lights. They are a great deterrence And ask your neighbors to keep an eye on your home. I know when we head out, our neighbors are more than happy to keep an eye on our property for us. Be proactive and protect ourselves here.
0: Absolutely. Be mindful. And it'll solve you all kinds of grief down the road. Well, it's always a good thing to be reminded of course. And Constable Steph Myers joins us each Wednesday here for On Duty with the RNC. And Constable Myers, have a safe day and we'll talk again soon.
1: 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Please report all suspicious activity to police. 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
3: At 7 o'clock, we do have a bit of a light rain shower at times. Temperature 16 in St. John's. Good morning. I'm Sarah Strickland. RCMP are continuing the search for a man charged with first-degree murder following the death of a man in Happy Valley, Goose Bay 3 years ago. A homicide investigation was launched after 43-year-old Franz Drosch was found dead on August 4th, 2023. 2 months ago, a Canada-wide arrest warrant was issued for 30-year-old David Fauché in connection with the case. Police believe Fauché, who is originally from Quebec, may have traveled or is attempting to travel to Mexico. The accused is 5 feet 11 inches tall, weighs about 190 pounds, and has brown eyes. He's believed to have been driving a 2026 Chevy Silverado. Investigators are renewing their calls for information. A man who has been on the RNC's radar for the past couple of months has been located, coincidentally, at Her Majesty's Penitentiary. Back in May, police were called about a theft at a home in downtown St. John's. They were able to identify the 44-year-old suspect. However, they could not find him. Sure enough, the same man turned up at HMP on unrelated matters. He was charged in connection with the theft, breach of probation, and breach of release order. He'll appear in court today. Police were at the right place at the right time to nab a man trying to use the five-finger discount. RNC was at a business in the center city on an unrelated matter when an officer was approached by a loss prevention employee about a person stealing. The man bolted, merchandise in hand, but could not outrun the officer. The 40-year-old will appear in court at a later date on a charge of theft under $5,000. RCMP urging the public to familiarize themselves with the signs that a person in their lives might be involved in a violent online group like the 764. VOCM's Linda Swain has more details in this report.
4: In June, the Royal Newfoundland Constabulary warned the public of violent online extremists targeting children and young people following a recent investigation. The group targets children through online gaming platforms, building trust with their targeted victims, and then coaxing or threatening them into dangerous or violent behaviors. The RCMP say the biggest sign that a young person has been targeted is the injury or untimely death of a pet or animal. The Mounties say that members of violent online groups are often children or young people themselves. They may have previously been victimized or exploited by an existing member and are then extorted or pressured into finding a victim of their own. Among the predatory tactics used are threats to publicly post or share explicit or violent images or video, the malicious posting of a victim's name or identifying information online, threats to family or friends, and threats to report the victim's activities to police. A full list of the warning signs and how to report concerns can be found at VOCM.com. Linda Swain, VOCM, Local News Now.
3: There's been quite a hike in the price of most fuels. Gas is up 6.5 cents. Diesel jumps by 12 cents. The price of furnace and stove oil increases by over 10 cents per liter. Only two premiers were in attendance at the 47th Annual Conference of New England Governors and Eastern Canadian Premiers in Vermont earlier this week. Only Nova Scotia Premier Tim Houston and Rob Lance of PEI attended this year's event, with the premiers of Newfoundland and Labrador, New Brunswick, and Quebec notably absent. Just one governor of host state Vermont was present. Until recently, the annual gathering was considered a significant opportunity for leaders on either side of the border to work work on issues of mutual interest. However, many leaders and pundits no longer see it that way. The Trump administration's continued trade dispute with Canada has dampened enthusiasm for what was once seen as a relationship-building exercise. That's according to political scientist Alex Marlin of Acadia University.
5: If you've got the President of the United States engaging in rhetoric about Canada, and obviously there's the trade war going on, but on top of that, a lot of negotiations are occurring at high levels with people in the Prime Minister's office, including Prime Minister Carney, it really lowers the ability for people who are kind of at a lower level of political office, and there's not a lot that they can really accomplish. You know, the whole point of getting together is to try to move things forward. It's a little hard to do when you're kind of in a straitjacket.
3: Meanwhile, the Premier's office says that while Tony Wakeham was unable to attend the recent meeting, officials from this province were in attendance. In a statement to VOCM News, the Premier's office says other government officials were there to collaborate with the other provinces and states. The Premier says the meetings are important and work on regional innovation and economic competitiveness is a main focus for all those involved. Wakeham noted that he hosted a meeting in this province last November. A section of Brookfield Road in St. John's, which has been severed from the main stretch with the construction of the extension of the Team Gouzou Highway, is getting a new name. Major changes have been made to the road network in the area to accommodate the new section of highway, which cuts across Brookfield Road. The reconfiguration has split the road into two separate streets. The main road from Bowering Park, which now turns to connect to the new roundabout at the top of Commonwealth Avenue, will stay as Brookfield Road. However, the other portion, which begins near the Orange Store in Mount Pearl, has been converted into a cul-de-sac and will be renamed Brookfield Place. Sport NL has some big plans for its funding this year from the provincial government. Yesterday, the province announced $1.2 million for the organization, which Executive Director Troy Croft says is their usual allotment with a little bit of a top-up. Sport NL is the umbrella agency of all the sport governing bodies in the province. Croft says there are several priority areas, one of which is the idea of safe sport.
6: Dealing with maltreatment in sport. So we do have an independent third-party mechanism that we've implemented in our province. So people that experience any type of maltreatment in sport, they have an independent mechanism they can report to, which is a big step forward for the entire system in the country, but certainly for our province. Gives people confidence that, you know, they can participate in a safe environment in any sport in this province. So that's definitely a big one for us.
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0: Well, it's a bit damp, but you know, it's not too bad out there, but you should have pretty good visibility for most of your drive wherever you're coming from today. Now, we do have some slowdowns on Portugal Cove Road, especially near Major's Path. If you are heading that way and you're not used to going there, my goodness, it will slow you down if you're heading towards the airport especially. So just watch Major's Path, Portugal Cove Road, that area there. Also a bit of a slowdown on Portugal Cove Road, close to the Prince Philip Parkway and McDonald Drive. So that's a little bit of a spot for you as well. What else we got going on? We've got some slowdowns on Kelsey Drive near the turnoff for Goldstone Street and the area heading out towards the Guju Highway. So there's a bit of a spot there. And you've also got some slowdowns generally around the city as there's some patchwork going on for different parts of the city on city streets. And you've also got some sidewalks that are being improved. You're going to notice that in the area of Freshwater Road, Chemmount Road, and up and down that whole area, and also out towards Topsail Road as well. Mundy Pond Road, if you're going through the center of the city, that's also a bit of a slow spot as well. But do get in touch, 709-273-5211, if you want to tell us about your commute this morning. That's 709-273-5211. Text when it's safe.
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3: St. John's Metro, rest of the Avalon, some sunny breaks for today. Southerly winds 30 and a high of 21. Nice evening, low of 15. Sunshine for tomorrow. Southwesterly winds 30 and a high of 23. Clarenville, central Newfoundland, mainly cloudy with showers today.

0: 21, nice evening, low of 15, sunshine for tomorrow, southwesterly winds 30, and a high of 23. Clarenville, central Newfoundland, mainly cloudy with showers today, southerlies 30, high of 22. Showers ending overnight, winds at 30, low of 15. Sunshine with showers by the afternoon tomorrow, northwesterly winds 30, high of 22. South coast, showers or drizzle today, southwesterly winds 30, high of 22. Showers ending this evening, winds at 30, low of 15, and sunny for tomorrow with a high of 23. And the west coast, southwest coast, northern peninsula, showers for today with westerly winds at 30, high of 21. Mainly cloudy tonight, low of 14, and sun and cloud tomorrow, high of 21. Right now in St. John's, bit of a light rain shower out there at times. Temperature is at 16. I'll be back with all the news of the day at 7:45 for VOCM News. 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
2: 11 minutes after 7, I'm Russell. Jerry Lynn is off this week for a little summer break. And coming up in the next hour of the program, we're going to talk about some of the concerns raised by the Salmon Cove Town Council. That's due to some blooms they're seeing in the water there. We'll talk about that. The play, the film, the book, Little Women, has been so important for women and girls for 150 years, and there's an opportunity to see it come to life in Conception Harbor starting this weekend. And the healthcare system, not without its detractors. How much does social media help when it comes to that kind of thing? Well, one woman wanted to start a conversation, and she's done that with her Facebook group. We'll catch up with her a little bit later on this morning. First things first, it's 12 minutes after 7 o'clock here on your VOCM mornings, and let's check in again on our question of the day, and let's see what's going on with our question of the day. And we're going to talk about, I guess this is a tourism question. The City of St. John's is proposing to put their lighted St. John's welcome sign outside the Mary Brown's Center. So, is that a good location? You can vote yes on that at VOCM.com. You can also say no, put it somewhere else, or you can say, that doesn't bother me one way or the other. You can also text us 709-273-5211. And we did get one texter this morning, Fergus, who said, on your question of the day, no, it's not a good place for the sign. Put it somewhere most people come into St. John's. And but he says, it doesn't bother me anyway. But I don't know. I mean, where else do people go if not downtown St. John's and when they're tourists? I mean, it's kind of the focal point. But you know what? There's lots of suggestions. What's yours? 709-273-5211. All right, let's get back to things now. Let's talk a little bit about some concerns out around the community of Salmon Cove. And the Minister of the Environment in Municipal Affairs is Chris Tibbs. He says the government is open to addressing concerns raised by the Salmon Cove Town Council. It's in relation to some blue-green algae blooms in waters downstreams from the sewage lagoon in Victoria. Now, this issue has been a recurring problem in recent summers, especially when temperatures climb. Well, Minister Chris Tibbs spoke with VOCM's Linda Swain.
3: The people in Salmon Cove have been dealing with this for the last number of years, and as the temperatures rise, algae blooms start to proliferate in waters downstream from the lagoon in Victoria. What is the situation there, and how is that being addressed?
4: We spent some time out with Salmon Cove, myself and some staff, and it was amazing to sit down with the folks in Salmon Cove. You know, I'll always say local governance, it's not easy at all. Many of these people are doing it on a volunteer basis, so I can't thank them enough as minister. The people of Salmon Cove, we sat down with them, and, you know, we listened to their challenges and community priorities and opportunities that our department and this government can support them moving forward. We listened to how they took their mandatory training, and that's one thing that's great. You know, I've been across municipalities across the province here, and I continue to do so, but the mandatory training that we've put in place through this department, this government, it's working. It is, and people are so appreciative to have it. So it just gives them a better opportunity to carry out their responsibilities and what they need to do moving forward. The blue-green algae that's out there in Salmon Cove right now, It is not toxic. It does not pose any threat to any drinking water, nor does it pose any threat to the environment. And we've had our water management resource team on the ground out there quite a bit, and they continue to be out there to ensure that it does not pose a threat to the community and the community's drinking water. It usually goes away now over the next coming month or so as the weather clears up and changes into the fall and the winter. But make no mistake, Linda, we're actively looking for solutions, working

0: with other communities in the area as well to come together, collaborate on a solution that could permanently work there. So I'm going to make sure that my water resource management division team is constantly on the ground out there to ensure that it doesn't affect the communities in their drinking water or the environment itself.
1: Is rising temperature, you seem to indicate it there in your response, but is rising temperature a factor here?
0: I believe so. The summer weather, rising temperature, I mean, it makes for the conditions, I would assume so. Again, I'm not a scientist, but I'm learning more and more from my water resource team, which is pretty interesting, actually. But yeah, of course, the warmer temperatures would enhance the bloom itself. But again, it's not toxic to the environment. It's not toxic to drinking water. There are some blue-green algaes across Canada that have affected some drinking waters, but not here in Newfoundland and Labrador. We're quite happy with that. So when the surface water is at the warmest, that's when we tend to see this blue-green algae.
2: That is the Minister of the Environment, Chris Tibbs, responding to concerns from the town of Salmon Cove about some of the algae blooms they're seeing in their neck of the woods. It's 17 minutes after 7 o'clock.
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2: And here's your weather for Wednesday, starting with St. John's and the Avalon. Some sunny breaks today and a high of 21. A nice evening ahead. More sunshine on the way for Thursday and a high of 23. For Clarenville in central Newfoundland today, showers and 22 for today. The showers should end overnight but return tomorrow afternoon and a high of 22. Showers and drizzle for the south coast today and a high of 22. More showers into this evening but sunshine for Thursday and a high of 23. And for the west coast, showers today and 21. Cloudy overnight, sun and cloud for Thursday and 21 degrees is the expected high.
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2: And our news headlines this morning, a woman who was found unconscious in a parked car has been charged after refusing to provide a breath sample for police. Two ATV riders are none the worse for their ordeal after getting lost on a backcountry trail on the province's south coast. And the Buckmaster Circle Community Center is celebrating a recent facelift to the outdoor area of their property. More details coming up in the major news at 7:45 here on your VOCM Mornings. All right, it's 7:22 now here on your VOCM Mornings. I'm Russell. Jerry Lynn is off this week, so hopefully she's having a good time with her little summer break. Now, it's also a time of the year when people take in a little entertainment. The book Little Women has been a popular favorite for readers for over 150 years. It's the tale of girls becoming young women and the strong bonds of family. This time, the story of the March Sisters is once again coming to life for audiences, but this time it's at Perchance Theater this summer. The theater is an outdoor venue located in Conception Harbor. It's about an hour's drive from St. John's or Clarenville. The theater company has a few different shows on stage this summer, and you can find out more just by going to their website, perchancetheater.com. Little Women starts this coming Saturday, and one of the stars of the show is Nicole Underhay. Nicole is a theater veteran both in Newfoundland at the Stratford Festival in Ontario. She joins me now. Hi, Nicole. Good morning.
14: Hi, good morning, Russell.
2: What a busy old summer you're having.
14: Yes, Little Women is such, we're having such a great time rehearsing.
2: Who are you playing?
14: I'm playing Marmee. I get to have all these wonderful, well, little women. They all love their mother. It's such a joy because they're all so talented. And, you know, each of the girls are very different in their sort of characteristics, but they all kind of work as this unit. And the actors playing the parts are just all tremendous.
2: This story has been around so long, Nicole. How much has the story stayed with you? What do you remember about why the story even resonated with you in the first place?
14: I remember it being such a great coming-of-age story. Like, it pulls on the heartstrings in all the right ways. Sometimes you're laughing, and then just as quickly you might be crying. But they're sort of watching a family navigate big life events or just learning how to live with each other from day to day to day. And I knew there was something really sad that happened, but we won't talk about that because people need to come and check it out for themselves. Yes.
2: The March family themselves, at the risk of overgeneralizing, I mean, a lot of women, this story does resonate with them. Why does the March family mean so much to those who encounter it?
14: There's something really ahead of its time in their relationship. And Alison Kelly has done the adaptation for this. And I think she's really picked the most significant moments from the book that we can all relate to. It's just so special to watch them try and get through life together. And the relationship with Marmee and the girls is really special because she's kind of a mother ahead of her time. Like, most of the play, the father is away, so it's just her and the girls, and the way she sort of nurtures them and treats them with such respect and includes them in important conversations, a really beautiful thing to watch them all kind of learn and grow together.
2: What do you think is the journey they're on that is similar to today, and what do you think has changed for women and girls in that period of time? How much is the compare and contrast aspect of this show?
14: Well, I think what will be really interesting for any audience is that there's no screen time. You're watching people grow up in a time where they've had to create their own play world, and it will sort of really speak strongly to dying aspect in our society today. I hope that all these families come and see this show. That'll be 2 hours away from the screen from the get-go, and that they walk away seeing the value of spending time with each other and investing in each other's lives and communication and letting your imagination run wild and creating a play world for yourself. So it's really beautiful to watch that happen.
2: Well, I've been to a show out there. I got to say, it's the biggest screen I've ever sat in front of. I mean, you can just see to either side of you forever and a day. I mean, it's great that way.
14: Oh, yeah. The setting is absolutely stunning. It's absolutely, I love it out there. It's outdoors, but it's such an intimate space. You've got audience on three sides of the stage, and we sometimes talk to the audience. We run, make entrances that are through the audience. So it's a very, wonderfully interactive and intimate space.
2: Nicole Underhay is part of the cast for Little Women. It's at Perchance Theater this summer. The theater itself is about an hour outside St. John's. It's a nice outdoor theater. It's a complete sensory experience if you head out there. The show times and all the performance information is at the website perchancetheater.com. 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Kicks off August 15th. Lots of great actors, not just Nicole, but Nicole Underhay, thank you so much for sharing a few details on the show.
14: Thank you so much for having me.
2: Oh, we'll talk again soon.
14: Absolutely.
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2: Take a look at our news headlines to this hour. SportNL has some big plans for funding this year from the provincial government. The RCMP is continuing a search for a man charged with first-degree murder. It follows the death of a man in Happy Valley, Goose Bay 3 years ago. Only two premiers were in attendance at the 47th Annual Conference of New England Governors and Eastern Canadian Premiers in Vermont earlier this week. And with international and national headlines, Rod Stewart's not able to continue his farewell tour due to a coronary stent procedure. There's a new call among a group of lawmakers in the United States for a prediction for a prediction betting website to stop allowing its users to bet on wildfires. And over 30,000 Canadians have signed a petition calling for U.S. President Donald Trump to kick out the ambassador, Pete Hoekstra. We'll have more on that coming up in about 13 minutes' time here on your VOCM Mornings.
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2: All right, damp and foggy out there this morning, so do make sure the headlights are on this morning. Always check to make sure that your car is in auto and those rear and front lights are on for all to see, so you could be seen as well. In the meantime, it looks like things are picking up in terms of the traffic so far this morning, so just mind things, especially mind some of the animals as you head in off the highway today. Speaking of the highway, there's still lane reductions on the highway at the Fox Trap access area as well. As you get closer to the city, there's some changes to the intersection of the Trans-Canada Highway westbound. That's exit 42. So if you normally make that left turn onto Kenmount Road, well, you're going to be going a little bit further, turning right and proceeding through the roundabout at Kenmount Road Extension and Carwood Drive if you're heading into Donovan's Industrial or that area of town. And other than that, just some sidewalk repairs and upgrades, as well as patchwork around the city that might slow you down in spots, but no major delays that we can spot so far. That's a look at your traffic.
6: So we'll start in the east there in the Avalon, especially.
2: And let's get a look at our weather, shall we? And to help me with that, Rob Carroll is at the Gander Weather Office of Environment Canada. And Rob's got a pretty detailed look at it for this morning as we take a look at what we can expect over the next day or so.
6: So we'll start in the east there in the Avalon, especially up in St. John's metro area, northern Avalon. We're looking at cloudy start. There's a bit of fog around in places, but we're hopeful that'll give way to a mix of sun and cloud this afternoon, and that'll help bring the temperatures up there into the low 20s, 20, 21, maybe 22. Some southerly winds will pick up a little bit, 20 gusts, 40. For southern Avalon, be a little less likely to get into the sun, maybe more inland or northern areas of the southern Avalon there where we don't get the onshore flow, but the rest will stay fairly cloudy with some patchy drizzle and maybe a few light showers. And then as we work our way west through eastern areas of Newfoundland, there's a few lingering showers around this morning. They'll end. Will be generally mainly cloudy through the day, and then some more showers will develop late this afternoon. And that pretty well applies right through back to Gander, Bonavista North. And as we get into central, a similar story. It's just the showers will likely move in a bit earlier this afternoon. And then as we work our way towards the west coast, northern peninsula, we're looking at more just straight-up showers through the day. They're a little closer to the system that's causing all this there that's out over the Gulf, so more likely to be into the showers right on through the day. And there's also a risk of thunderstorms through most of western, northern, central, and even northeastern Newfoundland as we work our way through the day, so watch out for those later on.
2: Seems like the dampness carries on overnight, so what's ahead for Thursday for the most part?
6: Yeah, so the showers that we'll see there will end this evening, and a lot of areas will actually clear through the night. The dampness will continue into the evening for western, central, northeastern Newfoundland, but most generally clearing through the night. And then tomorrow we're looking at mainly sunny skies there for the Avalon, northern Avalon, and more of sunny with some increasing afternoon cloudiness, and again some showers pushing in for areas of central and northeastern Newfoundland later in the day. But the west coast and south coast and will be generally more into a mix of sun and cloud.
2: What's the outlook for Friday? Any sense?
6: Yeah, there's another system. It's a weak system, but again, like they all seem to be lately, they're so slow moving. And this one's going to move up across the island. It looks like it's going to bring some rain in for pretty well everybody on Friday. And that might even linger for eastern, northeastern Newfoundland right into Saturday. So in the wraparound there. So a couple more damp days to end the week and start the weekend.
2: Well, that's the kind of summer it's been.
6: It sure is, yeah. Yeah. Can't seem to put a string together of good weather, can we?
2: No. I was saying earlier on, like, it's bound to be a short summer this year, which Nobody wants to hear, but it's just kind of how it's worked out for us.
6: Yeah, and we're running out of time, so that's it. Yeah.
2: No temperature records this year from the looks of it.
6: Not so far, nothing to speak of.
2: All right, that is Rob Carroll at the Gander Weather Office of Environment Canada with a look at our weather for this morning and into Friday. 7:37. Well, there's no shortage of opinion when it comes to the healthcare system. And while praise for the system is in short supply, criticism and complaint, well, that's pretty easy to find. However, can social media ever be helpful? Alicia Harnum is trying. Following her own journey in the healthcare system, she started a Facebook page called Newfoundland Healthcare Crisis. How helpful is it? Alicia Harnum joins me from her home this morning. Good morning, Alicia. How are you?
7: I'm great. Thank you. How are you?
2: Not too bad. It seems like you have created a lot of interest with your Facebook group. Why did you want to start a Facebook group for others to share their stories of their experiences in the healthcare system?
7: About 10 years ago, I was diagnosed with anxiety, and it took me a long time to kind of figure out exactly what it was. And under the care of an excellent family doctor, I was able to get through that process and get diagnosed. But I created the Facebook group as kind of a way to get support going through that situation. But then recently, I lost my family doctor, actually myself and my three daughters. So I just kind of started posting a little bit more in the group, and it seemed like people wanted to share a little bit more. I just kind of put a little bit more effort into it recently. That's pretty much why. I believe it was about 10 years ago, and I kind of forgot about it after I got well. But then I assume people started noticing it, or people started posting in there occasionally. And then recently, within this past year, I noticed an explosion of new posts and just people sharing information and wanting to join to see what it's about. So, yeah, I would say in the past year, it's definitely seen a lot of growth.
2: It's kind of a fascinating thing to watch, because you sometimes get a sense that there's a big difference between those who need mental health care in this province and those who need physical health care. What have you noticed about that?
7: I've noticed it's harder to get mental health care. That's a number one issue, in my opinion. But for physical health care as well, it seems it's a lot more difficult now than it was even 10 years ago.
2: It looks like it's got 9,000 members at this point. Do you get a sense of why it's important for people to have this outlet, that maybe frustration, they want to be heard?
7: That's exactly what I believe it is. They want to be heard. They want their concerns heard. They're not getting the validation that they need. And I think this is a really good outlet and a place where you can get information. I know Facebook is not an entirely reliable platform for information, but sometimes it can connect you with people who can give you good information regarding healthcare, resources, and advice.
2: Well, Alicia, I want to ask you about that because as I was going through some of the posts, you get a sense of people's, again, frustration, but you also get a sense that people are posting things that may or may not be true, or at least it's a skewed view of their experiences with the healthcare system. It seems like there's so much emotion wrapped up in the various posts. How much do you do to kind of keep an eye on what's being posted, to take down anything that's obviously false? How much does that kind of stuff happen for you?
7: So what I'm trying to do, there's an AI assistant within the platform. It will let me know when certain keywords are used. I generally try to minimize political arguments. I find that's not helpful. What we need is to move forward and to make a plan and to know what we need to ask from our political parties. So I tend to try to minimize that. I will delete anything that is reported to me where someone may be name-calling, anything regarding controversial topics, let's just say, such as our immigration policies, you know, LGBTQ healthcare. I find that sometimes those topics seem to cause a little bit of strife. So I try to minimize people who bring up those topics. Healthcare is for everyone. Also, I have people sometimes help me. I'll let them know to report things to me if they see anything. And I also try to, as much as I can, check sources. So I'll ask people to post links to their sources, and I will go and check them. I don't always have the time to check all sources, so I may need to reach out to group members to see if I can get some assistance. Maybe some people would like to volunteer to be moderators. So that's kind of where I'm at right now.
2: You were saying that if someone happens to post something that's connected to LGBTQ plus healthcare, you feel that healthcare is for everyone. So those kinds of posts are discouraged or taken out?
7: I don't take out posts regarding them saying that, for instance, I'll give an example. There are some people who believe, for instance, that trans individuals shouldn't have certain types of health care. And I don't believe that that's something that we should deny based on personal opinions. I agree that everyone is entitled to health care, and I think that should be between a doctor and the patient. I don't think we should be involved with other people, what they receive from their doctor.
2: Why do you think it has exploded in the last year?
7: I think because people are becoming more aware of what's happening. We're seeing people posting things on social media with regards to wait times, which are rather extravagant. Mm-hmm. I had to wait at the hospital in the waiting room for 17 hours to get checked for a gallbladder issue. Mm-hmm. 17 hours is a long time to wait to see a doctor, especially if you could be experiencing a medical emergency. I think this might be the crux of it, the wait times.
2: Yeah. Alicia Harnum is one of the administrators of a Facebook group called Newfoundland Healthcare Crisis. People have been sharing their stories as it relates to healthcare in this province, sharing ideas and sharing frustrations. It's been a sounding board for a lot of people in this province, 9,000 members at this point. And again, it's available through Facebook, Newfoundland Healthcare Crisis. Alicia Harnum, thank you so much for sharing a couple of thoughts with us this morning, and have yourself a tremendous rest of your day.
7: Thank you so much. You too.
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3: At 7:45, some light drizzle and fog in Metro. Temperature is at 16. Good morning. I'm Sarah Strickland. In our news, a man who's been on the RNC's radar for the past couple of months has been located, coincidentally, at Her Majesty's Penitentiary. A section of Brookfield Road in St. John's, which has been severed from the main stretch with the construction now for the extension of the Team Guju, going to have a new name soon. And there's been quite a hike in the price of most fuels. In national news, nearly 30,000 Canadians have signed a petition calling for U.S. President Donald Trump's representative in Ottawa to be kicked out of the country. And we'll take a look at traffic, weather, the VOCM question of the day. But first in our news, RCMP are continuing its search for a man charged with first-degree murder following the death of a man in Happy Valley Goose Bay 3 years ago. A homicide investigation was launched after 43-year-old Franz Drosch was found dead on August 4th, 2023. 2 months ago, a Canada-wide arrest warrant was issued for 30-year-old David Fauché in connection with the case. Police believe Fauché, who is originally from Quebec, may have traveled or is attempting to travel to Mexico. The accused is 5 feet 11 inches tall, weighs about 190 pounds, and has brown eyes. He's believed to have been driving a 2026 Chevy Silverado. Investigators are renewing their calls for information. A man who has been on the RNC's radar for the past couple of months has been located, coincidentally, at Her Majesty's Penitentiary. Back in May, police were called about a theft at a home in downtown St. John's. They were able to identify the 44-year-old suspect. However, they could not find him. Sure enough, the same man turned up at HMP on unrelated matters. He was charged in connection with the theft, breach of probation, and breach of a release order. He'll appear in court today. RCMP urging the public to familiarize themselves with the signs that a person in their lives might be involved in a violent online group like the 764. VOCM's Linda Swain has more details in this report.
10: In June, the Royal Newfoundland Constabulary warned the public of violent online extremists targeting children and young people following a recent investigation. The group targets children through online gaming platforms, building trust with their targeted victims, and then coaxing or threatening them into dangerous or violent behaviors. The RCMP say the biggest sign that a young person has been targeted is the injury or untimely death of a pet or animal. The Mounties say that members of violent online groups are often children or young people themselves. They may have previously been victimized or exploited by an existing member and are then extorted or pressured into finding a victim of their own. Among the predatory tactics used are threats to publicly post or share explicit or violent images or video, the malicious posting of a victim's name or identifying information online, threats to family or friends, and threats to report the victim's activities to police. A full list of the warning signs and how to report concerns can be found at VOCM.com. Linda Swain, VOCM, Local News Now.
3: Police were at the right place at the right time to nab a man trying to use the five-finger discount. RNC was at a business in the center city on an unrelated matter when an officer was approached by a loss prevention employee about a person stealing. The man bolted, merchandise in hand, but could not outrun the officer. The 40-year-old will appear in court at a later date on a charge of theft under $5,000. A woman who was found unconscious in a parked car has been charged after refusing to provide a breath sample for police. RCMP in Grand Falls, Windsor were contacted last Friday morning by local paramedics who were alerted by a concerned citizen. The person noticed the woman passed out in a car in the parking lot of a restaurant on Cromer Avenue. Officers requested a breath sample from the woman, but the 41-year-old refused. She also refused to get out of the car when instructed by police to do so. She's now charged with refusal and resisting or obstructing a police officer. Her vehicle was seized and her license was suspended. She's scheduled to appear in court in October. Meanwhile, Lewisport RCMP have arrested a man found unresponsive inside a locked vehicle. Police found the driver asleep at the wheel on the parking lot of a local fast food joint last Wednesday evening. The 20-year-old, who showed signs of impairment, according to police, was charged with impaired driving. His vehicle was seized and his license suspended. He was released to appear in court in October to answer to the charges. RCMP note that a person can still be charged for drunk driving even if the vehicle is parked and the engine is off. There's been quite a hike in the price of most fuels. Gas is up 6.5 cents. Diesel jumps by 12 cents. The price of furnace and stove oil increases by over 10 cents per liter. A section of Brookfield Road in St. John's, which has been severed from the main stretch with the construction of the extension of the Team Guzhou Highway, is getting a new name. Major changes have been made to the road network in the area to accommodate the new section of highway, which cuts across Brookfield Road. That reconfiguration has split the road into two separate streets. The main road from Bowering Park, which now turns to connect to the new roundabout at the top of Commonwealth Avenue, will stay as Brookfield Road. However, the other portion, which begins near the Orange Store in Mount Pearl, has been converted into a cul-de-sac and will be renamed Brookfield Place. Only two premiers were in attendance at the 47th Annual Conference of New England Governors and Eastern Canadian Premiers in Vermont earlier this week. Only Nova Scotia Premier Tim Houston and Rob Lance of PEI attended this year's event, with the premiers of Newfoundland and Labrador, New Brunswick, and Quebec notably absent. Just one governor of host state Vermont was present. Until recently, the annual gathering was considered a significant opportunity for leaders on either side of the border to work on issues of mutual interest. However, many leaders and pundits no longer see it that way. The Trump administration's continued trade dispute with Canada has dampened enthusiasm for what was once seen as a relationship-building exercise, according to political scientist Alex Marlin of Acadia University.
11: If you've got the President of the United States engaging in rhetoric about Canada, and obviously there's the trade war going on, but on top of that, a lot of negotiations are occurring at high levels with people in the Prime Minister's office, including Prime Minister Carney. It really lowers the ability for people who are kind of at a lower level of political office. And there's not a lot that they can really accomplish. You know, the whole point of getting together is to try to move things forward. It's a little hard to do when you're kind of in a straitjacket.
3: Meanwhile, the Premier's office says that while Tony Wakeham was unable to attend the recent meeting, officials from the provincial government were in attendance. In a statement to VOCM News, the Premier's office says other government officials were there to collaborate with the other provinces and states. The Premier says the meetings are important and work on regional innovation and economic competitiveness is a main focus for all those involved. Wakeham noted that he hosted a meeting in his province last November. Nearly 30,000 Canadians have signed a petition calling for U.S. President Donald Trump's representative in Ottawa to be kicked out of the country. Here's Sarah Ritchie.
12: The online petition is set to be presented in the House of Commons in the fall. It says Pete Hoekstra should be declared persona non grata and the Canadian government should request his removal as U.S. ambassador to Canada. It accuses Hoekstra of undermining the Canada-U.S. diplomatic relationship and of intervening in Canadian political discourse in a manner that's inconsistent with diplomatic protocol. It also calls on the federal government to direct a parliamentary committee to review U.S. diplomatic interference in Canadian affairs. A spokesperson for the U.S. Embassy declined to comment. The petition was started by a Calgary woman and will be presented by Green Party leader Elizabeth May in Parliament. Sarah Ritchie, The Canadian Press, Ottawa.
3: Americans might like Canadians, but Donald Trump's presidency and his constant threats against his neighbors to the north appear to have soured the relationship Canadians have with their American cousins. Here's VOCM's Mahalia Ertis.
13: A new Angus Reid survey shows only 45% of Canadians view the American population positively, whereas 79% of Americans have a positive view of their northern neighbors. Angus Reid says the disparity may be due to what it calls the attention gap between the two countries, citing the continued trade dispute between the U.S. and Canada as a key source of unrest for Canadians. 91% of Canadians say they are following the tariff dispute compared to 69% of Americans. In the meantime, 79% of Canadian respondents say they have a negative view of the U.S. president. A link to the poll can be found at VOCM.com. Mahalia Artis, VOCM, Local News Now.
3: New York City officials are touting their successful public safety efforts through the first half of 2026, claiming the past 7 months have been the safest in recorded history, including their most recent milestone, the removal of more than 3,000 guns off the street. NYPD Commissioner Jessica Tisch says this is all due to the hard work of officers.
14: This milestone is a direct result of the NYPD's precision policing strategy, putting officers where and when they are needed most, identifying the people and the groups driving the violence, and taking guns out of circulation before they can be used to harm New Yorkers.
3: The Canadian Armed Forces is holding an event today with Canadian drone manufacturers to test their platforms in real-world scenarios. Karen Rebo reports.
15: The event, called the Red Cobalt Uncrewed Systems Accelerator, is being held at a NATO test center in the Ottawa Valley, set up for testing cutting-edge technologies. The federal government is looking to quickly adopt more drones as the technology is ever-developing. Lieutenant General Darcy Molstad, commander of the Canadian Joint Forces Command, says this is an example of how the military must do business with industry to innovate swiftly.
16: We have to work with them hand in hand because this is technology that evolves on a weekly basis in a modern operational theater.
15: He says this kind of event puts military drone operators in direct contact with industry experts who are developing the platforms. Karen Rebo, the Canadian Press.
3: A growing number of companies are surveilling the online activities of workers in an effort to track their productivity. TD Bank recently informed employees that their screen time is being tracked, joining other companies like Bell, which is doing the same. That's raising questions about privacy, among other concerns. Local tech blogger Kevin Andrews says whether the use of AI programs to log an employee's keystrokes and what sites they're visiting improves productivity is debatable.
17: Because, you know, once employees know that they're being measured by their computer activity, human nature kicks in. I mean, instead of thinking, you know, how can I get this job done? They may be thinking, you know, how can I make sure the computer thinks I'm working more? And so I think that's the danger of using sort of activity as a substitute for results.
3: Sport NL has some big plans for its funding this year from the provincial government. Yesterday, the province announced $1.2 million for the organization, which Executive Director Troy Croft says is their usual allotment with a little bit of a top-up. Sport NL is the umbrella agency of all the sport governing bodies in the province. Croft says there are several priority areas, one of which is the idea of safe sport.
18: Dealing with maltreatment in sport. So we do have an independent third-party mechanism that we've implemented in our province. So people that experience any type of maltreatment in sport, they have an independent mechanism they can report to, which is a big step forward for the entire system in the country, but certainly for our province. So again, you know, people invites people, you know, gives people confidence that, you know, they can participate in a safe environment in any sport in this province. So that's definitely a big one for us.
3: The Buckmaster Circle Community Center is celebrating a recent facelift to the outdoor area of the property. The center partnered with the Green Cities Foundation and the Canadian Nursery Landscape Association for the Green My City Beautification Project, which they say has transformed the space into a vibrant, welcoming environment. A ceremony to mark the completion of the project, to be held this morning, will include the planting for the final perennials on the property. The event is taking place at 10 o'clock. Taking a look at the VOCM question of the day for Wednesday, August 12th, the City of St. John's is proposing to put the lighted St. John's welcome sign outside the Mary Brown Center. Do you think that's a good location? Yes or no, put it somewhere else, or it doesn't bother me one way or another. You can head over to VOCM.com, have your say on the question of the day. Time now, 8 o'clock. Up next, your VOCM traffic and weather forecast.
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2: All right, it's getting a bit busy out there now as folks get closer to the time that they have to be at work. But again, still a little bit on the foggy side. So just make sure the lights are on and you can be seen and see others. That's the big thing at a time like this. In the meantime, we've got some slowdowns around the city with some of the patchwork that's going on city streets. You've got a lot of sidewalk improvements that are happening as well. So that's narrowing lanes in certain parts of the city, especially main areas like Kenmont Road, Freshwater Road over near Empire Avenue. Mundy Pond is also a hot spot, and we're seeing some bits and pieces along Torbay Road Torbay Road has also got some spots, and Portugal Cove Road, again, that big slowdown near Major's Path as they're doing a lot of construction work in that area. Out on the highway, lane reductions in both directions for the Foxtrot access area. Trans-Canada Highway westbound, exit 42 coming into the city. Well, you'd normally turn left to get out to Donovan's, but you're going to have to go a little further. Turn right and proceed through the roundabout at Kenmont Road Extension and Carwood Drive if you're heading into that area. And that's about it. Lots of stuff on the go here and there, but hopefully you'll have a safe drive this morning.
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3: St. John's Metro, rest of the Avalon, sunny breaks for today, southerly winds at 30 and a high of 21. Nice evening, low of 15. Sunshine tomorrow, southwesterly winds 30 and a high of 23. For Clarenville and central Newfoundland, mainly cloudy with showers today, southerlies 30, a high of 22. Showers end overnight, winds at 30, a low of 15. Sunny tomorrow morning, showers by the afternoon, northwesterly winds 30 and a high of 22. South coast, showers or drizzle today, southwesterly winds 30, high of 22. Showers ending this evening, winds at 30 and a low of 15. And sunny tomorrow, high of 23. For the west coast, southwest coast, the northern peninsula, showers today, westerly winds 30 and a high of 21. Mainly cloudy tonight, low of 14, sun and cloud for tomorrow, high of 21. Right now in St. John's, we have some light drizzle, a little bit of fog out there. Temperature is at 17. 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I'm Sarah Strickland.
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2: 4 minutes after 8 o'clock on your VOCM Mornings. I'm Russell. Jerry Lynn's away this week, having a little holiday, and thanks for keeping me company on a Wednesday morning. We're going to talk a little sport in just a few moments. Sport NL has a little bump up in funding, so we'll find out what they're going to spend it on. We're going to hit the highway with Alana and Kyle. They are YouTubers, and they have been ensconced in this province over the last couple of months. We'll talk about their adventures. Speaking of a man on the road, Eddie Eastman. He's back. He's coming to tour the province in November, so he is definitely eastbound. Once again, we'll catch up with one of the great legends of Newfoundland music in just a few moments. In the news, you heard Sarah talk about our question of the day, what to do with that St. John's welcome sign that they're having trouble finding a spot. We were wondering, you know, where should it be put? Right now, it's going to be going in front of the Mary Brown Center for a while. We did have one texter this morning get in touch to say, don't matter where they put the sign, won't be able to see it for the fog, which is probably a good point on a morning like this. All right, let's talk a little bit about sport now. And indeed, Sport NL has some big plans for funding this year from the provincial government. See, yesterday the province announced $1.2 million for the organization. And SportNL is the umbrella agency for sport governing bodies in this province. Joy Croft is the executive director of SportNL, and I spoke with him earlier about what they see as funding priorities.

0: Oh, well, hopefully we'll bring you that tape here in just a moment.
1: This is your VOCM Mornings with Jerry Lynn Mackey and Russell Bowers.
0: Yes, indeed. Here is Troy from Croft, sorry, from Sport NL, discussing with me earlier about what he anticipates to be spending money on when it comes to the funding they've gotten from the provincial government.
2: You know, there's definitely always areas of priority. And so, you know, right now in the sports system, you know, across the country, to be honest with you, there's certainly some priorities. Safe sport is obviously a big priority right now across the country, you know, dealing with maltreatment in sport. So we do have an independent third party mechanism that we've implemented in our province. So people that experience any type of maltreatment in sport, they have an independent mechanism they can report to, which is a big step forward for the entire system in the country, but certainly for our province. So again, you know, people. There in terms of dropout rates for girls participating in sports. So some new funding this year to help support that and create more opportunities for women and girls to participate. And then the other big one for us is, which we're excited about, is some parasport funding. So again, the parasport system in the province definitely, you know, got a little boost in this announcement. So again, we're able to now look ahead and plan to provide some additional program services for the parasport community in our province.
0: The Sport NL Summit is also earmarked in this funding coming up for November. What are you expecting with that event when it comes around?
2: Yeah, so that's a big networking and information sharing event that we've put together. So it brings a lot of administrators, participants, you know, even parents, you know, can come to it and catch some sessions. So it's a trade show event type of thing. Again, it's an information sharing event. So mm-hmm. A lot of what we do is support our members. You know, our members are out in the fields, the courts, the ice rinks, delivering the programs. Our job is to help support them from an administrative and service perspective. So again, these types of things we can organize for our members. We can learn new things, you know, network, share experiences, share best practices. So yeah, we're really looking forward to this. This is we've done this for a couple of years, but this will allow us to expand it. We're hoping to again do another satellite event somewhere outside of the metro area. So it's so anything we can do like this to help educate our members, provide services, you know, that's really going to help in that area.
0: Troy, this announcement was made against the backdrop of the Newfoundland and Labrador Summer Games, as you know. You've been in and out of Corner Brook for this week of activity and competition. What do you make of what the Newfoundland and Labrador Summer Games is producing for this year?
2: Yeah, I was over there earlier in the week, and number one, it's a big event for the community. I mean, it really drives tourism. I mean, Corner Brook is buzzing over there this week, so lots of 1,200 participants, you know, going to be in and out of there over the course of the week. So certainly helps the community, but from a sport perspective, 1,000 athletes over there, you know, with coaches and stuff and support staff. It's really helping their development. And, you know, we use the provincial games as a stepping stone to Canada games. So we've aligned age groups so that, you know, they participate in NL games, and then hopefully a lot of them will graduate and make provincial teams for the Canada games. It's a great event, 10 sports going on over there, great competition. I've seen day one of competition, and like I say, lots of good competition, lots of smiling faces, and everything is a buzz over there. So yeah, it's a really good, you know, it's the largest multi-sport event we host in our province. So it's really a good opportunity for athletes, coaches, families to experience it.
0: And I also ask about that because against the backdrop of this funding is you've earmarked some investment in attracting other amateur sporting events to the province. How will that help support what is happening in sport in this province and supporting things like the Newfoundland and Labrador Summer Games when they come around?
2: Hosting events is just as important as, you know, attending events. You know, we just hosted the Canada Games last summer, so there's a lot of brand new infrastructure in our province now. So it really helps, you know, for us as a province, it's tough for us to get meaningful competition all the time. We always got to leave the island. So it certainly helps, you know, bringing competition here. You know, sometimes you got to justify those expenses for these facilities. And, you know, the more we can use them, the more events we can host in them. It just helps the sport development system in our province. And so athletes now have an opportunity to use those facilities and, you know, for training and competition, but to also host other events in our province. So that certainly, that certainly helps our athlete development. They don't always have to, you know, spend all that money because it is expensive to get off the island and get to these events. So, you know, sometimes it's nice to be able to host and,

0: you know, that certainly helps our athlete development. They don't always have to, you know, spend all that money because it is expensive to get off the island and get to these events. So, you know, sometimes it's nice to be able to host and bring other teams here and get that competition.
1: Exciting times for sure. Well, the province's Department of Recreation has announced continuing funding and investment in sport and L through $1.2 million for physical activity, recreation, and sport program funding for those kinds of efforts spearheaded through Sport NL in the province. Troy Croft is Executive Director of Sport NL. Troy, wish you well back in Corner Brook and have yourself a grand rest of the week.
0: Thanks so much. Appreciate the time.
2: This is your VOCM Mornings with Jerry Lynn Mackey and Russell Bowers.
1: All right, it's 12 minutes after 8 o'clock now here on your VOCM Mornings. Way of the Roads is a YouTube channel started by a Canadian couple, Alana McLean and Kyle Heddle. They've been traveling full-time through North America in a camper van alongside their dog, Diesel. They gave up the daily life of 9 to 5 to live minimally and travel anywhere their van will take them. Back in May, it took them to Labrador, and they've been in the province ever since. They make videos about these travels, and so far they've posted 10 times about what they've seen here. Some of those videos have in excess of 40,000 views. And they've posted about folks coming up to them and offering bags of fresh fish as well. They're still on tour, and this morning I have found Alana and Kyle on the Buren Peninsula. And Alana, Kyle, how are you?
3: Hi, we're great.
4: Hi, guys. We're doing awesome.
1: How long have you been in Newfoundland and Labrador?
3: We've been here since May this year.
4: There's a lot of space in between throughout this country, yeah. So it's been a trip for sure. Coming through Labrador was amazing. And we came down the Viking Trail, northern Newfoundland, and we've kind of just been putting around during the different peninsulas. And yeah, it's beautiful.
1: Alana, why?
3: Newfoundland and Labrador has been one of the last provinces that we haven't actually stepped foot on yet. And so we really wanted to devote a whole summer, essentially, to Newfoundland and Labrador because we knew how vast it was and we knew we'd want to kind of explore all the nooks and crannies as much as possible. So we've done a lot of cross-Canada travel, but we just haven't made it here yet. Mm-hmm. And so we were like, you know what? It's time. Let's do this. We have the time. We have the wheels. Let's do this.
1: Mm-hmm. Kyle, Newfoundland has this reputation for being an island culture, but there's the very big matter of Labrador. And I noticed that when you entered the province, you entered through Labrador.
4: We did, yep.
1: And why did you start there?
4: Canada, we have that wide open space. We have all of that open space. And I think we're just drawn to those wild places. There's the remote roads, there's the rivers, there's the lakes, there's, you know, all that stuff to explore. It's been amazing. And I think it's the lesser traveled road. So that's just kind of something that, you know, draws us in.
3: We went to Labrador with no real plan. We really thought we were just going to spend a week driving through. And we found ourselves stopping in most of the communities along the way and spending a few nights there and just exploring, you know, meeting the people that live there, exploring like the landscape and just kind of getting a feel of what it's like mm-hmm. in each of those places. And so, like I said, we didn't expect to spend as much time as we did there. And it was really hard for us to leave because we just felt the pull to stay there. We knew there was just more for us to see and do. And we already know we're going to be back mm-hmm. in the future.
1: You eventually landed on the island portion of the province. Kyle, when you first arrived, you obviously would have arrived up around St. Anthony. What did you notice most about Newfoundland right away once you saw it for the first time?
4: The name The Rock is very fitting. The Newfoundland, The Rock, the nickname, it makes perfect sense. It's rugged, and we're very drawn to the history of places throughout the country. And, you know, thinking back to some of the first contact, European contact, the Vikings coming over here, that really got my attention, and I needed to go explore Lansing Meadows and, you know, St. Anthony, the moose capital of the world. We got the cameras, and that's just something, you know, if we record some moose along our travels, we're pretty happy about that. But just the wide open space, again, the ruggedness, it's just incredible.
1: One of the videos you made is about abandoned Newfoundland. You were out around Trinity, right?
4: Yeah, yep.
1: Why did you feel entranced by that aspect of Newfoundland?
4: We spoke to a few

0: people that have lived here and have actually been to the Trinity Loop when it was the amusement park. And of course, before it was an amusement park, it was a very vital, you know, transportation hub for the railway. You know, just hearing the stories of people that would have gone there with their families and, you know, just gone to the park for a good day at an amusement park. And we saw it today. We haven't seen it in its heyday, but now it's, there's just almost nothing left. You got the buildings and it's kind of just like you're stepping through a time, you know, that once was. So that, that really, you know, just draws me in and gets my curiosity going.
1: Alana, you've been on the road, what is it, a couple of years?
2: Yeah, 2.5 years. Okay. And count.
1: You've got this comfy van that you get around in. What prompted the move to be on the road?
2: We grew up, you know, chasing the careers and just doing what society kind of told you to do. And we just wanted a different, simpler life of living. And we just love exploring and driving to these places. And we just figure, why have all the things? We don't need everything. Let's just live a little more minimally. We love each other. We get along quite well. You know, we have our dog Diesel. And then we knew we wanted to do this more full time. And, you know, we wanted to start this YouTube channel and we wanted to just go see our beautiful country. It's been a great vessel to get us to these places. And just live, again, more minimally, less overhead, so we have the freedom to do that.
1: It is living the dream. I mean, I have to tell you. How do you live like this? What do you do for any expenses? How do you quit your job and go on the road and survive?
2: Yeah, that's a great question. And it's a common question that we do get. You know, yes, we have quit our, you know, 9-to-5 jobs, but we still are employed and we still work. YouTube is a source of income. Okay. This point in time, which is keeping us going. And I work remotely as well. And I have a travel position where I travel a couple weeks a month and earn an income that way as well. We have our savings, you know, we have income coming in as well. And when we bought the van, we bought it outright, you know, so we don't have any payments there. You know, you have your regular insurance and your groceries, your gas, which really and truly still adds up. Don't get me wrong. It's still expensive to live on the road. Don't get me wrong.
0: Yeah.
2: You know, so at this point, because it's been a couple of years, it does seem very normal to us now. Like this is our normal. It's definitely something that you trade a lot of comforts for in that. But there's so many ways nowadays to be creative of how you can financially support this kind of lifestyle. It's not the cheapest lifestyle either, right? It's just a different way of living.
1: So you're on the Buren Peninsula this morning, as I mentioned. How much longer do you think you want to be around?
0: We're going to head back to St. John's after we explore the Buren Peninsula. And then we head back west because we're getting our ferry out of Port-au-Basque. But, you know, just this morning we were contemplating, do we cancel our ferry and maybe push it back a little bit because we're not ready to leave. We still have a few weeks here left and we're already set. We don't want to leave yet, even though we're still here.
2: Yeah, more and more things keep coming up that we want to do. And so we are people that don't really plan a whole lot, but now we're kind of like, okay, we want to do this before we go, this before we go, we'll spend a night here and just kind of plan it all before we go. And so again, that's just another reason that we're going to be coming back because, you know, we've covered a lot of ground and we've seen a lot here, but Newfoundland Labrador is a special place and we know we're going to be back.
0: The list has just gotten bigger.
1: It's always fascinating when, as folks who live here, we get to see how other people see it. So it's a bit of a revelation for sure. Alana McLean, Kyle Heddle, they are touring many interesting parts of North America. I hope you get more free food handed out to you as you move along. Stock up. And thanks for joining us on the radio today.
0: Thank you so much, Russell.
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1: And here's your weather for Wednesday, starting with St. John's and the Avalon. Some sunny breaks today and a high of 21. A nice evening ahead. More sunshine on the way for Thursday and a high of 23. For Clarenville in central Newfoundland today, showers and 22 for today. The showers should end overnight, but return tomorrow afternoon and a high of 22. Showers and drizzle for the south coast today and a high of 22. More showers into this evening, but sunshine for Thursday and a high of 23. And for the west coast, showers today and 21. Cloudy overnight, sun and cloud for Thursday, and 21 degrees is the expected high.
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1: Let's take a look at news headlines to this hour. And a woman who was found unconscious in a parked car has been charged after refusing to provide a breath sample for police. Two ATV riders are none the worse for wear after their ordeal getting lost on a backcountry trail on the province's southwest coast. And the Buckmaster Circle Community Center is celebrating a recent facelift to the outdoor area of the property. We'll have more details coming up in a few moments here on your VOCM Mornings. All right, 8:26 now, and it's time for us to head over to the VOCM Open Line Studio and have a little chat with Brian Callahan. Hi, Brian.
14: Morning, Russell. How are you?
1: Not too bad. What's on your mind this morning?
14: Oh, I don't know. I was just thinking about eclipses.
1: Yeah, we got one. Thank you for reminding me. We talked about this on the show yesterday. We got one coming this afternoon between 2:30 and 4:30.
14: Yeah, maybe. At least a partial one. And I'm looking out the window behind you now. Good luck with that. I mean, it's pretty cloudy and gray here now. And we're only in for a partial, maybe I think a little more than 50% in perfect viewing conditions around 3:30 or so our time.
1: But yeah, exactly. I mean, the sky will probably look a little different, but you're right. It's supposed to be nice this afternoon, so we'll see what happens.
14: Yeah, unless you can get a red eye to Spain or Iceland or maybe Greenland, those are pretty good views. I think alert in North America would be ultimately the best, the more north you go. But I was just thinking about this morning, that's all we need, more stuff getting in the way of our view of the sun. Right? Nuisance of a moon now just inserting itself, you know? Like, we need more things in getting in the way.
1: What do you think about this sign idea now? They've got this down at the front of the Mary Brown Center, which is fine. I mean, you know, it seems like a decent place, but it doesn't sound like it's going to be the permanent home for it.
14: No, yeah, we had the mayor on here on Monday, of course, talking about that. It just seems like so much messing around with a pretty simple process. I think in the beginning, if they had have gone to the public, maybe, as the mayor said, he never really contemplated this kind of a, you know, a controversy or pushback over it, over where it should go. But the minute they made the decision without talking to the public went berserk. So, and they had to park it. I mean, it's a shame. It was parked during the Canada Games last year, and it was storage, I should say, and kept there until now, almost the end of summer. So it really feels like the epitome of glacial red tape bureaucracy of, like, how did it take this long for us not just to take it out? And I mean, we spent enough money on it. I don't know. You asked. There you go.
1: How many city councilors does it take to put up a sign? I mean, like, it's, again, they're very
14: popular. Or to approve it, I guess, yeah.
1: Well, this is it. I mean, they're so popular in other places.
14: Yeah.
1: And they somehow, and it's not for us. It's for the tourists, for people who come here and take pictures and so forth.
14: It's one of those things, right? Over the years in journalism, you know this too. I mean, you can never tell sometimes what's going to grab the public on a certain day, what issue might grab them, run with it. And this became a huge issue last year with everything else going on. It just struck people in a certain way that they wanted to all have a say in it. You know, the pride that we have in the city and tourism and where's the best place. So it's one of those simple questions. Where's the best place? And everybody had an opinion. I still love it down by Kitty Vitty, but, you know, next to the boardwalk there, reflecting off the water.
1: Trouble is, there's no tourists down there.
14: Yeah, I know. It's
1: right?
14: out
1: Bannerman
14: of the beaten path.
1: The same thing, right? I mean, like, Bannerman Park's a nice place, but there, you just don't get tourists casually walking past. Yeah,
14: there are restrictions on it, I guess, you know, as far as where they can put it, whether it's Parks Canada, Signal Hill, or South Sides, Crown Lands, or whether it's the connectivity to Wi-Fi and all the different, the machinations that have to go into it. So anyway, for now, we'll get a look at it there. And who knows, that could be end up being the site. You don't know, but there
1: it's
14: you go.
1: It's going to be
14: important things.
1: Yes, indeed. Well, see, this is the thing, right? I mean, it's the sort of stuff that people get enhanced by. And we've had a few people. One person said this morning, you're not going to see it through the fog anyway. So,
14: And I have, let's see, I did get a few, like, I mean, you know, of all the things that are out there that I can get messages on, this one just said, St. John's sign is a no-brainer. Visit any town or city. It's such a beautiful emblem of their pride, and you will see it high in the hills where all can enjoy it. The sign belongs high on the south side hills or the north side hills. It's supposed to be seen, I would assume. That's why it was made. Put it up and let's enjoy. Have a good day. Short to the point. There
1: absolutely.
14: You go.
1: All right. Well, Brian, more calls on any topic you like coming up after 9 o'clock with Brian Callahan, VOCM Open Line. 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
16: Been on the RNC's radar for the past couple of months has been located, coincidentally, at Her Majesty's Penitentiary. Back in May, police were called about a theft at a home in downtown St. John's. They were able to identify the 44-year-old suspect, however, they could not find him. Sure enough, the same man turned up at HMP on unrelated matters. He was charged in connection with the theft, breach of probation, and breach of release order. He'll appear in court today. RCMP urging the public to familiarize themselves with the sign that a person in their life may be involved in a violent group like the 764. VOCM's Linda Swain has more details in this report.
17: In June, the Royal Newfoundland Constabulary warned the public of violent online extremists targeting children and young people following a recent investigation. The group targets children through online gaming platforms, building trust with their targeted victims, and then coaxing or threatening them into to dangerous or violent behaviors. The RCMP say the biggest sign that a young person has been targeted is the injury or untimely death of a pet or animal. The Mounties say that members of violent online groups are often children or young people themselves. They may have previously been victimized or exploited by an existing member and are then extorted or pressured into finding a victim of their own. Among the predatory tactics used are threats to publicly post or share explicit or violent images or video, the malicious posting of a victim's name or identifying information online, threats to family or friends, and threats to report the victim's activities to police. A full list of the warning signs and how to report concerns can be found at VOCM.com. Linda Swain, VOCM, Local News Now.
16: There's been quite a hike in the price of most fuels. Gas is up 6.5 cents. Diesel jumps by 12 cents. The price of furnace and stove oil increases by over 10 cents per liter. A section of Brookfield Road in St. John's, which has been severed from the main stretch with the construction of the extension of the Team Guzhou Highway, is getting a new name. Major changes have been made to the road network in the area to accommodate the new section of highway, which cuts across Brookfield Road. That reconfiguration has split the road into two separate streets. The main road from Bowering Park, which now turns to connect to the new roundabout at the top of Commonwealth Avenue, will stay as Brookfield Road. However, the other portion, which begins near the Orange Store in Mount Pearl, has been converted into a cul-de-sac and will be renamed Brookfield Place. Up next, your VOCM traffic and weather forecast.
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1: We have got a report of a vehicle fire, a dump truck on fire, in fact, on Pitts Memorial Drive, and it's in the westbound lane, and it's out near the turnoff towards, well, it's out by the Canadian Tire, the McDonald's in that area, so you got the turnoff there to Richard Nolan Drive. There's some slowdowns there as well this morning that's going to hold you up. But yeah, that dump truck fire there, the emergency situation on Pitts Memorial, is definitely going to cause some issues. All right, we've got lots more going on around the city, and that includes some of the slowdowns that are happening for just upgrades to parking, sidewalks and so forth in the city. Got some slowdowns across the Columbus Drive area and also on Elizabeth Avenue near Churchill Park. That's some of the stuff that's happening in the city. That's your traffic to this hour.
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16: St. John's Metro, rest of the Avalon, mist fog should all clear out, then sunny breaks, southerly winds 30, high of 21. Nice evening, low of 15, sunshine for tomorrow, southwesterly winds 30 and a high of 23. Clarenville, central Newfoundland, mainly cloudy with showers today, southerlies 30 and a high of 22, showers ending overnight, winds at 30 and a low of 15. Sunshine with showers by the afternoon tomorrow. Northwesterly winds 30 and a high of 22. South coast, showers or drizzle today. Southwesterly winds 30 and a high of 22. Showers ending this evening. Winds at 30, low of 15. Sunny tomorrow, high of 23. And the west coast, southwest coast, northern peninsula, showers for today. Westerly winds 30, high of 21. Mainly cloudy for tonight, a low of 14. And for tomorrow, sun and cloud, a high of 21. Right now in St. John's, bit misty out there, a little bit of fog hanging around. Temperature is at 16. Back with an update just before 9 o'clock for VOCM News. I'm Sarah Strickland.
1: All right, it's 8:37 here on your VOCM Mornings. Thank you so much, Sarah Strickland.

0: Yes, Eddie Eastman and the song that launched his music career, Eastbound 401, and Eddie Eastman is once again Eastbound. He'll be on tour this fall at the Arts and Culture Centers across the province. He'll be on tour with the duo Donna and Leroy. They were popular favorites on the old Tommy Hunter show back in the 80s and 90s. Now, a couple of years ago, Eddie was in St. John's to sing at a fundraiser for wildfire victims in Labrador. He debuted a song he co-wrote with Leroy Anderson, Out of the Ashes, and that's the name of this new tour. Eddie Eastman joins me now from his home in Nashville this morning. Good morning, Eddie. How are you?
1: Good morning. Good morning. Everything's fine, man. Just out working my butt off down here in Nashville.
0: I ran into you a couple of years ago. You played this song called Out of the Ashes, but it's got a long history. Why was it important to finish this song?
1: You know, every place in the world has disasters and stuff. You know, I saw the L.A. fires, you know, Palisades in L.A. all burning down. And, you know, and then, of course, there's Labrador, and there's out in Jasper, Alberta, everything caught on fire and burnt, and up in Fort McMurray, and even in Newfoundland, you know, of course, out where I was born and raised in Terra Nova, we've always had fire danger out there. There's a lot of woods and stuff like that. So these disastrous fires have been going on for the past few years, you know.
0: Well, we're seeing it in British Columbia, even just this week. I mean, it's been incredible to see how fire consumes over the last little while and over the last few years. You make your home in Nashville these days, for decades, I suppose. How would you describe the life you've had? How would you describe the career you've eked out for yourself?
1: To be honest with you, I never actually planned on it. I just got out of school. I went to college in St. John's, and I met a guy there who he heard me singing out in Terra Nova one day, and I was only like 17, 16 years old, and he said, "How'd you like to join a band?" So I said, "Well, sure, okay, let's do it," you know. And so one thing kind of led to another. That's when I met up with Louis Skinner from the Country Dukettes, and we moved on from there. We went to Nashville and cut an album and came back, and it all kind of haphazardly happened. And then playing around Toronto, doing gigs up there, and while we were there, I sat down and I wrote Eastbound 401 in about 5 minutes. The idea clicked, and I had a little rhythm going, and I started writing down stuff, and back to my wife, and I said, "I got a pretty good song going here, so let's see what you think." So, and of course, the 401, I mean, it's synonymous with Toronto, and everybody's on it every day. Mm-hmm. And as soon as you drive on, you look up at the signs, and there's either westbound or eastbound 401, east 4, you know. So it's all in people's minds, so it's kind of weird that it came out like that. Everybody recognizes the 401 in Toronto.
0: How different your career would have been if you had chosen Burnham Thorpe Road. You were the first Newfoundlander to win a Juno Award, correct?
1: As far as I know, I'm pretty sure, yep.
0: It was your second one that was kind of interesting, though, because you weren't actually signed with anybody, and you still managed to win one.
1: I had been signed with CBS Records, but they dropped the ball after the first year. We had songs, you know, singles to go and stuff like that, which we promoted ourselves. We just send all the information and all the paperwork you got to do for the Juno Awards and things like that. They send you all these paperwork that you got to fill out. And we finally got nominated. And I'm like, wow, getting nominated was pretty good. And I guess, you know, we just came off a year before that. So but once we got the nomination, then I won. I was in shock because you can tell when the cameras come over on you. When they come over to your table, you pretty well know it's going to be you, you know. So I understood the shock of it all, but we never had the major push from a label at the time, which would consist of, you know, concert dates and stuff like that. So it was a little frustrating in that respect.
0: Well, you know what? Let's bring it up to date because there's some concert dates coming up for you. You're going to be touring the island in November. What's it going to be like to head back to the province and bring your music with you?
1: Oh, it's going to be fun. I mean, it'll be a little colder. It's going to be in November, but you know, we'll dress up warm. We're going to be coming down for a tour. It's called the Out of the Ashes Tour, which is it's going to be fun. It's been a few years since I've been back there, and it'll be nice to cross the island again and go along with Don and Leroy, who lots of family back there. I don't know if we'll get time to see a lot of them. We got like seven dates in 8 days, something like that. So,
0: well, we are so looking forward to the shows. It's Eddie Eastman's going to be on tour, his Out of the Ashes tour, coming through Newfoundland and Labrador in November. All the dates and the tickets can be found at the Arts and Culture Center website. So artsandculturecenter.com, and you can book your ticket right there to see Eddie Eastman when he's here on tour with Donna and Leroy and his daughter. And it's going to be a big old show that's going to crossing the island and Labrador coming up in the fall. Eddie, thank you for visiting with us this morning. Always a delight to talk to you, sir. Catch up to you soon.
1: All right. Thank you, Russell. Appreciate the call, buddy. We

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12: And here's your weather for Wednesday, starting with St. John's and the Avalon. Some sunny breaks today and a high of 21. A nice evening ahead. More sunshine on the way for Thursday and a high of 23. For Clarenville in central Newfoundland today, showers and 22 for today. The showers should end overnight, but return tomorrow afternoon and a high of 22. Showers and drizzle for the south coast today and a high of 22. More showers into this evening, but sunshine for Thursday and a high of 23. And for the West Coast, showers today and 21. Cloudy overnight, sun and cloud for Thursday, and 21 degrees is the expected high.
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12: It's 8:48 on the program, and an optometrist with a love for sports wants to combine her professionalism with her passion for hockey. Dr. Sarah Hutchins is the founder of the Vision Development Center in St. John's. Now, Hutchins has previously done vision testing for the Toronto Blue Jays. Now, she thinks optometry can help improve the save percentages of goaltenders in hockey. She's looking for netminders now to participate in her study. She joins me on the program this morning. Good morning, Sarah Hutchins. How are you?
13: Good. How are you doing?
12: Not too bad. You know, I used to play a goaltender in a ball hockey a few years ago. And when it comes to vision, I have to tell you, I saw it every time that ball went past me and into the goal.
13: Yeah.
12: So why goalies? Why did you want to see how goaltenders and vision was connected?
13: So goaltending, especially in hockey, but I guess in any sport, is a very visually demanding task. There's so much information that a goalie has to process before the save is made, and something that people don't think about. We just see the save being made, but so much visual processing is going on in behind things. You know, they're having to screen out players, use peripheral attention, locate the puck, locate the other players, and use anticipatory eye movements and skills to figure out where the puck is going. So there's so much that goes in, and to us, it's just a save. But behind the scenes, so much has gone on to make that save possible. So I want to look into, are there different skills there? Are there certain skills that are correlated with the ability to make that save?
12: How did you come to kind of make that connection yourself about maybe we should study goalies to figure out what you wanted to figure out?
13: I've been involved recently with the sports vision world in the last year and a half. We've done a lot more. We're introducing that into our clinic as well. So we're doing more with athletes and their visual skills. Because just like any other skill out there, strength and conditioning, you can train vision, you can train mental performance, things that people don't think about. So when I went down earlier this year with the Blue Jays and working with high performance baseball athletes, that was excellent, a great experience. And they know that that's a huge piece of the puzzle to really be visually accurate. So I thought, like, let's look at different skills in different athletes at home. Mm-hmm. And, you know, it's a lot of fun to look at. So I just thought, just somewhere I had a connection, let's go there.
12: What's the age group that you're looking for in terms of goaltenders?
13: So we picked the ages of 13 to 30. So getting into a little bit of a higher level when they're 13, but just because we do need a tracked reliable save percentage of some sort, whether it be through the league or team statistics. And usually when they are younger, we don't have as accurate numbers there. So we started out with the age of 13.
12: I guess for any of us who wear glasses, you know, we're familiar with what a typical eye exam is like. Will this be a typical eye exam? What other things would you be looking for in an eye exam that you wouldn't necessarily be looking for if I walked in just looking for a new set of spectacles?
13: So it's totally different than a routine eye exam, because in a routine eye exam, we're really getting into mostly your eyesight. How well can you see the letters? But in visual performance, we want to know how well you're actually using your vision and responding. So we're looking at your eye tracking, your depth perception, hand-eye coordination, visual, your reaction time. So when you see a visual stimulus, how quickly can you respond to it? And the other thing is about an eye exam, you sit down in a chair and you're looking at a stationary target, but sport is dynamic, right? Being on the ice is so dynamic. So we need to put you in dynamic situations. So what these athletes are doing, almost nothing probably you would have done in a routine eye exam. Mm-hmm.
12: How much will this help goaltenders that come through your clinic to become better goaltenders and to improve their ability to see the play?
13: That is a great question, and I hope the answer is a lot. I hope it will have a great impact. But for now, it's just an exploratory study to find out for interest what is correlated. But if we do find a correlation to something that is important, and then we can find in future for goalies anywhere, if they find weaknesses in a certain area, we know that that area can be trained and they can hopefully improve it in the long run.
12: And if someone is a goaltender between 13 and 30, or their friends, relatives with someone who's a goalie, 13 to 30, what's the best way to reach out?
13: The best way to reach out is via email. So our email for this is research@thevisiondc.com.
12: And if you'd like to get involved, the email to get involved is research@thevisiondc.com. And you can reach out to Dr. Sarah Hutchins there. She is with the Vision Development Center in St. John's looking for goaltenders to help with her study to improve a goaltender's visual performance skills and their save percentage as well. Dr. Hutchins, thank you so much for getting in touch with us today. And I hope we talk again soon.
13: Great. Thank you so much.
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17: 5 to 9, we have some fog in Metro, temperature 16. Good morning, I'm Sarah Strickland. Traffic backed up on Pitts Memorial at this hour due to a dump truck fire. The fire is in the westbound lane between the Ruby Line and Galway exits. Traffic is slow in the area while crews tend to the situation. RCMP continuing its search for a man charged with first-degree murder following the death of a man in Happy Valley, Goose Bay 3 years ago. A homicide investigation was launched after 43-year-old Franz Drosch was found dead on August 4, 2023. 2 months ago, a Canada-wide arrest warrant was issued for 30-year-old David Fauché in connection with the case. Police believe Fauché, who is originally from Quebec, may have traveled or is attempting to travel to Mexico. The accused is 5 feet 11 inches tall, weighs about 190 pounds, and has brown eyes. He's believed to be driving a 2026 Chevy Silverado. There's been quite a hike in the price of most fuels. Gas is up 6.5 cents. Diesel jumps by 12 cents. The price of furnace and stove oil increases by over 10 cents per liter. A section of Brookfield Road in St. John's, which has been severed from the main stretch with the construction of the extension of the Teen Guju Highway, is getting a new name. The reconfiguration has split the road into two separate streets. The main road from Bowering Park, which now turns to connect to the new roundabout at the top of Commonwealth Avenue, will stay as Brookfield Road. However, the other portion, which begins near the Orange Store in Mount Pearl, has been converted into a cul-de-sac and will be renamed Brookfield Place. Up next, your VOCM traffic and weather forecast.
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12: Well, as Sarah mentioned, there's a dump truck fire on Pitts Memorial that has brought traffic to a halt there. There's also a major slowdown on Richard Nolan Drive near Old Placentia Road. Dunn's Road to Topsail, also a major traffic delay at this hour. Slowdowns on a few spots across Columbus Drive this morning. And, of course, the construction on Portugal Cove Road at Major's Path. And that includes that turnoff on to Portugal Cove Road from the Trans-Canada Highway. You're going to see some major slowdowns there as well. That's a look at your traffic so far this morning here on your VOCM Mornings.
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17: St. John's Metro, rest of the Avalon, the fog should move out with sunny breaks throughout the day. Southerly winds at 30, high of 21. Nice evening, low of 15. Sunny tomorrow, high 23. Clarenville, central Newfoundland, mainly cloudy with showers today. Southerly's 30 and a high of 22. Showers ending overnight. Winds at 30, low of 15. Sunshine tomorrow morning, showers by afternoon and a high of 22. For the south coast, showers or drizzle today. Southwesterlies 30, high of 22. Showers ending this evening, winds at 30, a low of 15, and sunny tomorrow, high of 23. For the west coast, southwest coast, northern peninsula, showers today. Westerlies 30, high of 21, mainly cloudy for tonight, low of 14. Sun and cloud tomorrow, high of 21. Right now in St. John's, we have some fog. The temperature is at 16. Back with an update at 10 o'clock for VOCM News. I'm Sarah Strickland.
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20: 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My name is Brian Callahan, of course, here along with the producer of the program, David Williams, who does all of the Omen's work behind the scenes and will be taking your calls, get you in the queue and on the air for a chat on any topic that you see fit that's on your mind today. 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And our email address, of course, is openline@vocm.com. And we take them all, we read them all, and we respond to them all in due course as quickly as we can turn it around and give some thoughtful, not just a, hey, got it, get back to you, try to give some thoughtful response. Hey, so yet another gray and drizzly. Man, it's deja vu all over again. And yet another gray and drizzly start today around these parts. Expecting some clearing out this afternoon with any luck. But whether it will be enough to catch a glimpse, carefully, of course, of the partial solar eclipse in our neck of the woods today will be, to steal a sports analogy, a game-time decision, I would suggest, depending on the clouds and overcast conditions and that sort of thing that have been lingering over us the last few weeks. That's all we need, something else to obscure the sun. Perfect. So in a way, I guess we're getting mooned. We're getting mooned by the sun. Getting mooned by the moon. Remember when that was a thing? Mooning? Okay, we won't go there. I believe, you know, the best viewing time, from what I understand, is estimated around 3:30 this afternoon, here anyway, around these parts. And simply put, you know, this is basically the moon getting in the way, passing between the sun and the earth, but only about half of the sun will actually be obscured for us here. While places like Greenland, Iceland, Spain, apparently one of the best parts in the world to see this in full flight, they'll get the full meal deal today. And I will say, and I don't know if people are just listening to all of the advice to do so and the people screaming about it or mentioning about it, But almost every vehicle in front of me this morning absolutely had their driving lights on, rear lights on. It was almost weird. It felt like a dream. But every car, yeah, I couldn't even find one today to say, hey. While the day before, almost nothing. Weird stuff. Anyway, who knows? Rhyme and reason. And speaking of driving, a number of drops in price, I should say, of fuel prices. They're back up today with a nice, pretty good bump, too. It's like 6.5 cents a liter across the board. Gas is up, and diesel, 12 cents. Big 12. And the price of furnace and some stove oil increases, of course, too, in different parts of the province, in pockets of the province. Mostly 10 cents per liter as well as we head into the cooler season. So there you go for that. And let's see. And don't look now. But the Jays have moved a Blue Jays. I'm going to go there. Full game closer to the final wild card spot now. Just 2.5 games back. That was quick. After taking another game from the previously red-hot Red Sox. And this was a comeback win, no less. 5-3 last night at Rogers Center after taking the first game of the series 2-1. So that's 9 wins, I think, now in the last 13 games. Again, following a similar script from last year. Not saying they're necessarily on their way back to the World Series at this point, but they're showing some solid signs of life, and they're doing it in August when, you know, all teams are feeling the grind, right, of injuries. Every team is dealing with it. Seems like a lot, but, you know, everybody's kind of like, there's nothing ruled out, I don't think, to the end of the season, although Yesavage still has a big question mark around him. But it's everything associated with a long season, 162 game schedule, travel and everything else. But just like last year, the call-ups are stepping up. You know, I mentioned the kid McAdoo yesterday, and how about rookie Brett Bateman? Who, you say? Exactly. So he slides into center field, replacing the traded rookie Brett Bateman, I should say, if I didn't say. Replacing the traded Dalton Varsho, just slides right in, no problem. Drives in 2 key runs with a single and a double. Where was he on your depth chart at the start of the season, one wonders? Or Spencer Miles, a minor leaguer, pickup in the offseason. He comes in, gets his first career save. And meanwhile, guys like Ernie Clement, Miles Straw, Kirky, Alejandro Kirk, and Lucas, they're all doing what they do in the clutch. So there you go. Meanwhile, the home run leader on the team, and this is a night that ace Dylan Cease did not have his best stuff, by the way. Okamoto was scratched again with knee soreness. And Vladdy, well, let's just say he's not his daddy. Not yet, anyway. He had a solid, you know, hit, looked like a solid single. Maybe he's tried to stretch it into a double. But yeah, he's out at second base, so still. Judgment on the base paths. His defense, unquestionable, but everything else on the offense side, still, just he's just not right. And, of course, the provincial summer games continuing on the West Coast, and it's early, only a few days in. But so far for St. John's North, let's see, St. John's North leads the medal standings with 4 gold and a silver, followed by Avalon with 1 silver, 3 bronze, and the hosts in third with 2 gold and a silver. And yes, we would welcome calls from anyone taking part or spectating, volunteering, you name it, whatever you're doing out there. If you're just watching it all and taking it all in, listen, we're all over it. If you'd like to call and give us a little taste of what you're seeing and what you're experiencing out there, that would be just grand, too. And look, we're on the Churchill Falls Watch, of course, here. The silence, again, is deafening. But beyond that, and somewhat hydro-related, of course, I don't know if it's been fixed, but my understanding was that by midnight last night, the power outages around Grossmoor National Park and the communities, I'm told, thanks, Dave. Dave tells me now, confirms that the power is back. However, the last couple of days now, you know, then this was all due to a bird strike, a crow apparently, a crow strike of hydro infrastructure. And, you know, you hate to see it happen at all, especially in Grossmoor at the height of tourism season. But if it had to, too bad it wasn't while the PM was there just a week and a half ago. That's just another sidebar. But apparently this is not a one-off, from what I understand, from listening to the sort of, you know, bemoaning out there of what they're going through the last couple of days. People apparently calling for backup service and power before to avoid this kind of a situation where they're left high and dry. Businesses, you know, losing thousands of dollars a day in revenue that they need to survive in the off season, or less busy off season, I would suggest, because that's slowly improving and changing as we adapt to climate and everything that's going on there. Lots of spoilage, apparently, restaurants, and then you got people in the B&Bs and different tourists that are staying out there, and it just upsets the apple cart, really. Don't need it. And it takes time to ramp back up, right? So, you know, the B&Bs, their guests, all caught up in this, water issues as well. So, yes, it looks like the power is back, but maybe we'll, well, we've reached out to Hydro, and we're going to possibly speak to some people. Also talking to, hopefully talking to a mayor or two out in that area of how to best prepare and be a little bit more proactive instead of reactive, as I've talked about before on this program. Yeah, and look, I don't know what to say about this, but the you know, I've been attempting to insert discussion about AI and artificial intelligence into as many conversations as possible here on the program, because it really should be top of mind these days in most things we do, not just to be aware of its, what's the word I'm looking for, ubiquitous existence right now, like it's everywhere, and it's involved with everything that we do, could be, maybe. We suspect it may be, and we don't know sometimes, but of course the dangers associated with same, and we've been talking about its use globally, right, on the big ticket topics such as militarily, and risks of some forms of AI going rogue, thinking for itself, etc. But it bears repeating and reminding that it's right here, in our midst, in our backyards as well, in our children's midst, and look no further than the charges laid this week against a 17-year-old boy here in St. John's, of course, alleging using AI to alter images to create sexually explicit material and sharing it online. So police received the complaints, of course, back in January from teenage girls. You know, they went to the police about this, who indicated that images of them and their friends and that sort of thing had been digitally altered, sexually explicit ways, and posting on social media. And so the police investigated and traced it all back. Of course, the technology that takes these investigations take a little bit longer than they used to in the old days. I mean, now we're into the technological side of things and the compatibility and being able to have the programs to properly investigate these things and track them through IP addresses and all the rest of it. So a 17-year-old boy in the ghouls, and a teenager, he's charged with 19 counts each of making, possessing, distributing child sexual abuse and exploitation material. Whew. So, the use of AI to alter photos and that sort of thing. I mean, that's just another realm, isn't it, that we have to deal with. And parents are being asked, of course, to speak with young people in their lives about the responsible use of technology, consent, the consequences of online behavior. So, as I said, 19 counts each across the board for this 17-year-old. Right now, I guess technically he wouldn't be charged as an adult or wouldn't be tried as an adult, but we can see that can change in the process of a court process. I'm losing connectivity myself. And I will say, I don't know, to what extent we can, cover this or lose it or get, gets lost in our, in what we're doing here. But when you think about AI and its intricacies, the altering of real pictures of girls, depicting them nude and otherwise sexual depictions, details, and this is just one case that we know of. These girls, alleged victims, they came forward, brought this to the attention of police. We can only imagine how much of this is going on unchecked. This is just one incident, one teenager. Maybe the only positive in this is the awareness that it creates, amongst teens. This is the real power of what they're dealing with these days, the real risks that exist. It's reactive, of course, again, because the damage has been done for the girls in these photos and shared online already. I don't know how long it would take to get an AI education, a dedicated course in the curriculum, even if it's just a sub-course of the already needed, and we know it's needed, courses on social media that we need to insert into the curriculum to, get them as young as we can, to get

0: curriculum, even if it's just a sub-course of the already needed, and we know it's needed, courses on social media that we need to insert into the curriculum to, you know, get them as young as we can to get their minds around this, wrap it around, and the not just the perks of social media and online and all the rest of it, and AI and its good uses, but also its really nasty uses and the like. And let's see, what else was I going to just mention before we get... Oh, yeah, more and more emails, of course, from those upset. I'll say upset, no, angry and frustrated with the service that they're getting, self-service, whether it's from Bell or other providers, but mostly Bell in the wake of these fires, of course, that a person has been charged with, including customers in a local seniors building that I mentioned before, some of them without Bell service for the past couple of weeks. And I look, it's spotty. Some people are getting it back. Some people, their tablets or their phones are automatically connecting to others, towers and connections and getting them by. But some more information and some more solid timelines on this kind of thing would be very helpful. And I mentioned this yesterday regarding the new routes around Brookfield Road and the Team Guzhou Highway and the completed roundabouts, that the old route down Brookfield Road is now basically a dead end. So when you come to Commonwealth Avenue and you are heading west on Brookfield, say down towards Sesame Park or Bowering Park or the experimental farm there, the old mill, Lester's, you can't go down the old way anymore, you know, and eventually get downtown. You got to go through the new roundabouts, and apparently signage is there, but it all takes some getting used to, right? A new path that so many of us are used to just going on down Brookfield Road. But if you haven't been there, one of the best ways is just to drive through it and get to know it. Not in a hurry, but just as a little, like the fire department does sometimes. They do, you know, trips into the community sometimes just for recognition of new cul-de-sacs or routes to get to and from different sites in case they do an emergency. So familiarity, they call it sometimes. Yeah, just to have a look through before you get in the middle of it, because, yeah, you don't want to be caught off guard and not know where you're going, and just do as much homework as you can before you drive through it, if at all possible. And I also see now where there is at least a statement or an explanation from the Premier's office regarding his absence at the meetings from the meetings of Eastern Canadian Premiers and New England Governors in Vermont this week. But only after media went asking why he didn't go and why he wasn't there, because we saw others there. Again, all very reactive, and as I said yesterday, I don't begrudge the Premier not being there, no question. Some pretty big files on his desk at home right now, and not the least of which the aforementioned negotiations, discussions around Churchill Falls, and with trade and tariff talks at the highest levels now as they inch toward this new, and probably not the last, deadline of August the 19th, who knows. Depends on whatever the President of the United States decide last minute before, and this is all before the new 50% tariffs kick in, allegedly, or, you know, threateningly. I guess that's what's going on. There's a lot behind the scenes because, again, no information, no updates on timelines, where we are with all of that. So instead of getting out in front of this, even just a news release from the Premier maybe late last week or something from the government to say, this is happening, here's who's going, but it's not the Premier because this is happening. There was no news release. There was no information whatsoever. And then the media had to go looking and chasing it down. So we'll wait, you know, we have to wait for responses and communications again, and that's just frustrating. That's all. And again, in the age of communication and transparency, it would have just been nice. It's a pretty big event. We hosted it here last year. And again, the Premier is not the only one. Premier Wakeham is not the only one not at these meetings. A lot of leaders choosing to stay at home, send proxies or people in their place to deal with those issues and give updates. But just some communication, not to know what's going on with it, you know, everybody else there. It's usually a gathering of all those leaders. Anyway, that's enough me babbling on because I can hear people saying it. Let's take that first break of the morning and a couple of callers in the queue and lots of room for you on this midweek Wednesday edition of Open Line. We'll be right back.
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9: And welcome back to the program. I did want to mention, I don't know if this is still obstructing traffic, but yeah, there was a dump truck on fire on Pitts Memorial in the westbound lane between Ruby Line and Galway exits this morning, just before 9 o'clock. And we had it in our news. I meant to mention it there again. I got a couple of emails from people saying that they've been driving through, and there is a bit of a scene there still with some first responders or cleanup going on. I don't know to what extent it's still backed up, but just as a heads up, this did happen just before 9, and just a good to know. Keep in mind, if you're heading that way or from or to or from that way, westbound lane between Ruby Line and Galway exits on Pitts Memorial. So, dump truck fire probably be out by now. But, just in case you're coming through, just to keep an eye and a heads up. Let's go to line number one. And, Glenn, you're on the air.
10: Morning.
9: Good morning.
10: I'm calling about the roads and the conditions, especially the shoulder of the roads. There are places in the pavement that are bad that people are going around on the other side of the road to get away from it. But the maintenance on the shoulders of the roads, there are washouts that if a car happened to go over, they might be somebody from out of this province, a tourist from on a rainy night or something that's got to pull over for a first responder of something that happened somewhere. And they pull over on the shoulder of the road, and those washouts are so severe that if the car went down there, they're going to dig in, somebody's going to go through the windshield.
9: Yeah, no question. You hit one of those on just a simple two-lane road. You go down in one, and she can go sideways, literally, on you in a hurry. You're talking, are you talking?
10: George's Brook and Milton. Yes, George's Brook and Milton.
9: Yep.
10: And the district of Annabeth, Craig Party, as I remember. I tried to reach his office several times, and all I get is a big, busy signal. I can't get a hold of him. And it doesn't seem like he wants to do anything about it. I mean, especially the maintenance on the shoulder of the roads. And there's several places I sent photos to the minister, to the provincial minister, the member for Bonavista, mm-hmm. and the federal member for our district, Terranova, and our municipal people, council in our district, and nobody. I never got a response from anybody.
9: From not one, so list them all up.
10: I got one, yes. I can't say I never got a response from anybody. I did get one from Jonathan Rowe, and he said his hands are tired, he can't do anything about it. So I guess the safety of the people doesn't matter. They don't come first.
9: He can certainly, his hands might be tired, but he can certainly lobby on your behalf, or at least bring it to their attention if he hasn't already.
10: He hasn't. I got his email, and his response said his hands are tied. The province, the Minister of Transportation makes all the decisions.
9: Yeah, beyond, and your MHA, of course, is the conduit there. Did you only call the Craig Party? You're, of course, Finance Minister. He's not busy at all.
10: I sent him an email with the photos.
9: Oh, okay. So email and phone calls.
10: I sent the photos to Jonathan Rowe. I sent them to our council, and I sent them to Barry Pitton, Minister of Transportation. I never got a response. Only from Jonathan Rowe, and he said his hands are tied, he can't do nothing about it.
9: They've probably
10: I voted for Jonathan Rowe the last time, but I won't anymore.
9: Yeah, it's hard. I mean, he's not, obviously, he's on an opposition side of the bench, of the House of Commons, of course, on a federal level. You know, I mean, I don't know. I'm not going to speak for him. I don't know what he maybe or may not be doing behind the scenes for you. Of course, you know, you'll get things done quicker in government than you will not in government, but that's the way it works. I'd say they're in a queue, Glenn, to be honest with you, with how many others who have brutal roads in their communities. And I just drove the Burren Peninsula Highway, and I'm telling you, it's a bit white-knuckle at times. If you have traffic coming the other way, you have to make decisions quickly. If you've got a big old rut in front of you, that, especially if you're on motorcycles, which there were a lot this past weekend. And I'm not downplaying the importance and the significance of your situation there, because you've been on top of this and calling out about it, and legitimately so, looking at the pictures. So, you know, it'd be nice to have response, especially from your provincial minister or provincial member or end minister. And some are, you know, some are very responsive, but in this case, apparently not.
10: Well, they're not, no, because if they were, they would have been on top of it. The school year is just around the corner. September is just around the corner, and all those kids are getting on the bus again. As a matter of fact, I've got three grandkids that are getting on the bus, and I'm responsible for them. We're their guardians, so mm-hmm. I'm calling out about it because I don't want to see somebody get hurt for no reason. It could have been done. I haven't been doing maintenance done on the shoulders of the roads for years, and there's washouts here. Bad washouts.
9: Yep.
10: And they're getting bigger. They forget about Igor. That's my opinion.
9: Yeah, Hurricane Igor. That was 2 years ago. Well,
10: but it's
9: going
10: to happen again.
9: Geez, Igor was in what year?
10: 2008. 2009, somewhere around there.
9: Yeah, I mean, I don't know if there's still remnants of Igor that would be. I mean, are you saying that nothing's been fixed since then?
10: No, I'm not saying that, no, because I didn't live here for a long time, but okay. I've been here now in Georgia Brook for about 15 years, and I haven't seen any maintenance on the shoulders of roads.
9: And Igor was 2010, right?
10: That's right.
9: So, yeah, that's 17 years ago. 16 years ago, of course. Look, you know, Glenn, you've been voiced boisterous about this on the program before. I haven't really had anyone call to specifically respond to your concerns, whether it's from government-wise, let alone the minister. They have lots on their plate, of course, but roads are roads, and we constantly have problems with them and trying to keep them up. But you make the point, and I can see where your concern obviously lies. You three grandchildren on that road, I can just imagine every time you see them go off, you're wondering.
10: I'm just reaching out to other people in the community, you know, phone and complain.
9: Yeah, I mean, you know, phone, email, whatever you have to do, call open line.
10: That's correct.
9: I mean, and again, I get it from everybody. Not everybody calls and takes the time to call and do it vocally as yourself, but I get a ton of emails about road problems. I mean, we have bad roads in this province, and it's a hard province to deal with for all the ruralness and the expanse of the province and the spread out population and the needs of all the nooks and crannies. It's hard for them to keep track, probably. Just, you know, I mean, look, I'm going to get a call, I know, any minute, or email from people down Burgio Way and the Burgio Highway, right? And the list goes on. So,
10: I know. And the list is going to keep on, because what's happening, if they're not doing the maintenance back some years back, I started it, well, the situation just keeps getting bigger and bigger and bigger.
9: And the ruts get wider and wider and wider.
10: That's correct, sir.
9: Or the, and the shoulders of the road. Diminish, diminish, diminish. Okay, Glenn, well, it's loud and clear again here this morning, and anyone else who, you know, has to traverse that road and has the same concerns with you, because I know you're not the only one concerned about it, but you're the only one shouting from the rooftops right now, so...
10: Well, somebody's got to do it. I mean, where's our member for the district? Why is he doing something about it? They're trying to at least address the people.
9: Yeah, there's a lot of silence right now in government, and who knows? I invite them by all means, you know, to try to, at the very least, just respond. You know, I mean, again, it goes a long way just to let you know that you care, you're listening, you're, if nothing else, even if you can't do anything today, just to respond people like yourself, you know. And I got an email here saying, I often wonder what the Department of Transportation does in the summer. I've seen the road in places where the washout is right up to the pavement and be like this for 1 year to the next. Like your caller, that who are you? He's referring to you right now. Like your caller, what happens if you have to pull over at night? Even the relatively new Team Guzhou Road has the washout in the same place for a couple of years. So there you go. I'm not sure exactly where he's talking about that on the Team Guzhou, but again, point taken. As he said, at night, if you need to pull over, even if you just got to pull over to relieve yourself, there are some places where you can't get the vehicle completely off the road, and the shoulder is everything. Even if it's only 2 feet, 2.5 feet wide, it's brutal. So you know half of your vehicle's on the road, and you got a transport coming around the corner. Boy, I'll tell you, you don't want to be standing on the shoulder doing your business when that thing happens. So I've been there.
10: No, sir. The transport truck, if she got a load on, she's not going to stop on a dime, right?
9: No, absolutely. And it can come upon you so quickly, especially at night like that. So, and these roads are already narrow enough, so there you go. Glenn, I appreciate it. Keep up the good fight.
10: Thank you, sir.
9: Take care. Let me know if you hear anything else back tangibly.
10: Yes, I will.
9: All right, take care.
10: Thank you.
9: All right, bye.
10: You
9: too. Thanks. Okay, Glenn there on the George Brook Milton Road, of course, Trinity Bay, Smith Sound area. Right on the bottom of the half hour, right on the bottom of the, yeah, of the hour, at the half hour. Let's take the break. Coming back, a couple of lines open. Love to hear your calls, and we'll get you right in the queue. We'll be right back.
8: Call now, 709-273-5.
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9: And welcome back to the program. I did receive, now I realize fully that not everyone has time to call and that sort of thing. And some people would just rather say their piece on important issues, of course, that they have, that they're dealing with. And I received this one email yesterday regarding prescriptions and the way things have changed and just trying, and the difficulties with trying to fill a prescription sometimes. This one emailer says, "Dear sir, I've been ordering pills from Teladoc the last year and a half, and I was just told that they only do 5 pills at a time now. My amount is 15 pills, so I got to phone 3 times to get my full renewal." So 3 different occasions. "This is a total waste of time and money from the taxpayer. They say it takes too much time, even though it takes too much time to do the 15, even though it's the same time, but you got to divide it up into 3 calls. Stupid, stupid, stupid. Is our government going to allow this? I'm 76 years old and I'm on a list for a doctor for 2 years now. That's why I rely on Teladoc. But of course, relying on them has led to this conundrum now for this particular emailer. I don't know if you're in the same, and, you know, obviously we'd try to, we're reaching out to the Pharmacists Association and that sort of thing, just to see what the practices are and what are the practices that you're seeing out there. Whether it's making it easier or not as easy, or is it harder to fill, or are you running into the same problems that this particular gentleman is running into? These are firsthand issues that are out there, and I throw it out for your consumption and whether or not you're in the same boat and you'd like to weigh in. The other issue, of course, I'm getting a ton of emails on is back to school and the cost of living overall. Of course, that's constantly hanging over us like a black cloud. And I mean, you know, we here at VOCM and the Single Parents Association did our little part and helped. I say little part, it was a big part and a big success, blocking the bus last Friday, you know, trying to do what we can to afford and help people afford what they need, especially back to, not just back to school, but back to the colder weather. And the cost of living, of course, is massive right now. Prices are all bad enough, but when you feel like, you know, they're trying to dupe you on purpose as well, and I'm talking particularly in grocery stores, and we shouldn't be shocked by that allegation anymore, not after the bread price fixing scandal, and now allegations of same about meats, around meats and questionable pricing mechanisms and strategies used around the price of meat in grocery stores. And don't get me started there. What did everyone get for the bread price? I think it was like 57, 58 bucks or something in the bank account. Anyway, case in point, and this has to do with groceries, but which aren't expensive enough, of course. But when they add, you know, in a bit of, and I'll suggest trickery to it, it just goes too far, specifically regarding like the big price signs that scream out $1, you know, on a little bin in the hallway or in the middle of the store just as you get to the checkout. You know, with the second coming print size, so $1 in the biggest letters you can ever see, while the part that says when you buy two or three more is in print that requires a magnifying glass. So I'm sorry, but it's, you know, why wouldn't they both be the same size print? The question you might ask. You know, I'm sorry, but it's nothing short of deceitful and preying on people, you know, with either many, you know, whether or not you have poor eyesight or a short attention span. And you get caught up in these things, you know, especially eyesight, again, targeting seniors, arguably, but not just seniors. My eyesight, I got to get an appointment in there again now. It's switching around. I used to have great nearsightedness, and now it's farsighted, and then it switched back again. Bizarre. But anyway, or is it just people noticing because of some reason? I don't know. And we know why. You know, they use different, we know why they use different print size. We've become absolute slaves to the grocery giants, but I tell you, and if you think they're not like that, again, first of all, you're in the minority. And second of all, look no further than the price, as I said, the fixing scandals around the bread, and apparently with not just bread, of course, but now with questions about meat prices and those sorts of things. But also, look, on to some good news. And I wanted to mention this, too, because we were talking about the other day mental health challenges and what people are up against. But, you know, there was, and I'm not, you know, a doom scroller or anything by any means, but there was a mainstream video, true compassion, in a video I noticed the other day where an officer in the United States, he's able to not use deception or anything, but to grab a guy, you know, and to help a guy, I should say, from the edge of a bridge. And there is no knack, you know, you just have to know what you're doing. And he had used experience in that sort of thing, but he talked a guy away from jumping. And there is a knack and skill. And if you watch the video, it's absolutely terrifying and heartwarming at the same time. You know, winning that person's trust in that moment, as he said, you know, on probably the most difficult day of his life. And it can easily go either way, whether it's the tone and pace and volume of the voice, you know, when you're trying to talk to these people who are in such a tough place, and one wrong word or one right word could make the difference. And it's not usually taught because, you know, you have no time to call on teaching when it comes to these sorts of things. There is good instruction out there. Obviously, people who are in suicide prevention realms and with the police and that sort of thing, talking people out of these situations when you face it, mental health crises that they're called to. You just never know, first responders. And every word has to be right to pull off what this officer did. Because eventually the man moved away and he asked him if he could shake his hand, and he did. And the next thing you know, they had him saved and he thanked him. So, look, I just mentioned that in the terms of good news and, you know, and trying to, I don't know, deal with all of the crisis and the job that first responders have under, you know, the most, you know, extreme conditions sometimes, if for lack of a better term, of course. And again, more emails asking me if I've been able to hear from the fisheries minister, Joanne Thompson, whether or not it's on the food fishery or other items. Of course, she was probably tied up with the move of the beluga whales that they just managed to move again. And now I think, to the United States. And what an operation that was. We can get into the intricacies of that. You talk about moving. Anyway, you know, I heard her comment when she was on the West Coast, noting that when it comes to the food fishery, you know, the science, the stats, the experts, they say you can't put any more pressure on the resource in those areas. And when the commercial fishers are tied up, and of course, you know, we've had Merv Wiseman and Barry Fordham and others on this program with the Food Fisheries Committee talking about this. But she spoke to it, albeit somewhat vaguely and lightly, hinting that they can't very well say yes to one and not to the others. And as for safety, you know, she just in point blank terms urges people to take care on the water, to be safer. That was the extent of the comment on it. Do everything you should to be safe and protect yourself, whether or not that's, you know, judging best you can with the weather, wearing a life jacket, making sure everybody else on the vessel is wearing a life jacket. And on and on and on. So, yes, just so you know, I have been reaching out, and I have reached out to Minister Thompson again in case she has the time to give us a shout here on the show and let her know the latest on that, and whether or not there is any chance, which the Food Fisheries Committee is hoping, that there might be some kind of a reprieve, and she'll open it up a little bit, but I don't see that necessarily coming in the offing, not in the near too distant future, I wouldn't say. And also, I've gotten questions why I haven't been talking about the Rodney Constantine case. I did mention it a couple of times, but it takes a bit of getting into, and there's a couple of lines freed up, so I have time to actually mention it. And this, of course, was the impaired driving causing death accident on Empire Avenue a few years back. And I covered this case through, and of course, the tragic death of Mark Squires and all of his family and relatives who have not missed a court date on this one. And the question of, you know, judges rejecting joint submissions or joint proposals on sentence and that sort of thing. And the judge in this case, Bruce Short, absolutely did reject it. He felt it wasn't an appropriate or fit sentence, so he told him to go back to the drawing board and come back with a more appropriate, I guess, hinting a more serious sentence in this case. And look, I sat through every time this case came up in the courts in the past year or two, and I watched as the frustration grew with the family and the relatives of the delays over and over and over. And of course, Mr. Constantine himself was severely injured in that accident, brain injury and other injuries that he has. So, you know, and he has made his way into court and back and forth, as have the relatives. You talk about, you know, these incidences, they go well beyond the tragic and the trauma of the moment of the accident, and we don't call it an accident, of course, of this tragedy. But I've watched the judge get, increasingly frustrated himself with the delays. So, in part, I'm not really surprised that that happened, and we can talk about that case and others before the courts right away. But I'm going to go off to the next break, and we have caller in the queue, and we're looking for you. Some days are diamonds, and some days are not. People ask me why some people get longer periods of time on the air, and I've just said before, sometimes it can be a full-on tsunami of calls, and other times, no rhyme and reason why people don't necessarily pick up the phone, and that's, of course, we're all busy. But if you have something on your mind, we're open to it. I got lots of topics I can go through, but I invite you to interrupt me at any time. And we'll take that next break on the quarter and come back with a little good news right after the break. Thanks.
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9: Yeah, a little bit of good news. Better than the, and this for regarding the West Coast and Gros Morne, actually. Figured I'd throw this in considering the outages that were sustained by people in that area over the last couple of days. So a little better news. And this is just to promote the Cowhead. They're preparing their 18th annual Gros Morne Fall Festival. And that's happening 18th annual, the fourth. Oh, hold on now. So let me see. The news release says Cowhead prepares for 18th annual Gros Morne Fall Festival. And then the first line says the 14th annual Gros Morne Fall Festival is set to go. So I'm not sure if it's the 14th or the 18th. That's the other reason I mentioned it. So I'll be up for a little bit of clarification on that one. But it's the 4-day festival, of course, celebration of crafts, music, food, culture, and takes place in, of course, Cowhead, the picturesque town of. Billed as the most northerly settlement in Gros Morne National Park. And if you've never been, wow, get there. So since they say since the first iteration of the festival in 2013, which would make it, in fact, probably 13 years old, the Fall Fest grown to become one of Gros Morne's region's yardstick events, they say, drawing folks from near and far. So they're going to have musical acts, Rugged Shores, Jim and Fergus O'Byrne, man. Jim Payne and Fergus, well-traveled this summer, that's for sure. Daniel Payne, of course, The Misfits, Tom Boland, and Shani Gnoc, all of whom will be performing at the Nurse Myra Bennett Center for the Performing Arts. There'll be artisan workshop participants. They'll have opportunity to look after, learn about wet felting, scenic painting, weaving, you name it, Viking knitting even, traditional Viking knitting, and moose tufting, as well as a special speed crafting event. That'll be fun. Anyway, meals, harvesting event, all focus on local sustainable practices. And the schedules also includes hiking and cycling activities, so not just inside, outside, of course, because you're in Gros Morne. And, of course, on the festival's last day, a craft fair featuring more than 50 tables. That'll be held at the Long Range Academy. So, yeah, there's your good news on that front. You know, we'll take any little bit that we can get these days. And let's see, there was someone else just asked me in an email if I had mentioned, what was it? Where did I go with that, Dave? Yes, right. So this week, and I did see this, and I lived through this, of course, because I'm old. This week does mark the 40th anniversary of the rescue of, and if you remember this, of course, the Tamil refugees that were rescued, of course, after being left to drift in the cold North Atlantic, and just fortuitously, so this was August the 11th, so yesterday, and I meant to mention it yesterday, and someone sent me a note last night asking if I'd remembered. I did remember we were busy, and today I have time. So 155 Tamil refugees, if you remember, Wow, it feels like that was a dream. But they were plucked from two lifeboats drifting in thick fog, much like it is here today, near St. Chat's off the coast of the Southern Avalon, of course. And refugees had to be abandoned after they had been abandoned, of course, after fleeing a war and violence in Sri Lanka. And they were spotted by Captain Dus Galton. I remember the interviews. I mean, talk about the right place at the right time. And he then alerted authorities to the issue and what could have been a horrific tragedy. If you look at all the refugees trying to just save their own lives, escaping all the perils of violence in other in their countries around the world. Like if we look at recently off the coast of Italy, regularly off the coast of Greece, and those countries, you know, people make that treacherous trip, you know, risking their lives just to get to a safer place to live. And often than not, it turns out bad. But it didn't happen that way here, thanks to, as I said, the aforementioned Gus Dalton. And, of course, the Canadian Coast Guard. And they worked with local fishing boats and organized a rescue effort. Wow, that was just incredible. That was international news. And for years, you know, the Tamils, they built lives across the country, around the world. Some returned to Newfoundland and to mark the events. And, of course, Gus Dalton, he passed away in 2018, but was awarded, of course, posthumously, the Meritorious Service Medal by the Governor General of Canada. There you go. And, yeah, so I just wanted to mention that. I'm trying to knock a few things off the list here of people who've asked me why I haven't mentioned it. And as I've mentioned 100 times, if I don't mention it, it's just because there's so much going on, and it gets knocked off the list once there are callers. Such as right now, let's go to line number one. And Lisa, you're on the air.
6: Good morning, Brian. How are you doing?
9: I'm doing okay. You know, it's funny, right? It's a moving target here on the program, and some days they're waiting outside the door, and other days, you know, people are busy and they don't have time to call. Yep. I appreciate that, but yeah, you did. What's on your mind?
6: Well, I am calling today to let your listeners know about a fun little prize ticketed event that we're doing here at United Way Newfoundland Labrador.
9: Right.
6: We did this last year, and it's get away with a local stay.
9: Nice.
6: So this year what we did was we added another word into it, so it's get away with a local Labor Day stay. But you don't have to go on Labor Day. You can go whenever you want. Mm-hmm. Because this package, it's $5 a ticket, and the package includes a $500 Airbnb gift card, a $125 grocery card, $100 team card for your coffee, a mm-hmm. $100 gas card to get you where you're going, and a $100 prepaid Visa for any incidentals you'd like to get on your travels. So the ticket will give you an opportunity to win that neat little prize package, and it's just, you know, a way to open up a prize opportunity for people all across the province, because it doesn't matter where you're to. You know, if you're in Labrador, you could win this prize. If you're on the Northern Peninsula, you could win this prize. So it's not a big fancy prize, but it's a fun little getaway that's really about supporting local, which is what we do here at United Way Newfoundland Labrador. So you can support your local businesses, but you can also, by buying a ticket, support the work that we're doing in the community. So, yeah, and tickets are on sale until August the 25th. It's a draw date. So mm-hmm. If people are interested, they can certainly check us out on our Facebook at United Way NL, or I don't know if it's on our website, actually. I'm saying that out loud now, but they can also call our office. And you can call us here at 709-753-8288. And, yeah, we can hook you up with a ticket for this wonderful little prize and feel good about giving back to your community.
9: Yeah, no kidding. And especially when it comes to United Way. Look, any opportunity to plug these local service organizations such as United Way in it, yeah, it bears repeating and keeping on the front burner that United Way is alive and well in the province. No offense to it, but, you know, a lot of the other locally grounded, founded organizations certainly, you know, are out in front of their causes. So it's good to hear that, well, I mean, we all knew. I mean, you're involved with everything. What else? Just recently I had, who was it I had on from United Way? What was the last?
6: That was me.
9: Yeah, I'm sorry, I didn't mean to say who, because yes, it was you. But I'm trying to remember what we were talking about, the last cause you were talking about.
6: That was when we did our Day of Caring.
9: Right.
6: So a day when we had all of our volunteers at and about, you know, giving back to the communities that are supported through United Way. You know, a sampling, I guess, of some of the communities that are supported through, you know, United Way Community Fund Initiative. So, I mean, you know, there's a lot of great things happening in this province, a lot of wonderful organizations that are doing so much and helping so many. So our role in the community is to help offset the needs for those groups. So, you know, we're really proud of the work that we do, and we can't do it without the support of the community. So it's really about bringing, you know, I mean, it sounds kind of cliche, I guess, but United Way, you know, it's about bringing everybody together because, you know, collectively we can all do so much. And funds raised from this particular prize package now will be directed to our United Way Community Fund. And we'll see those funds be dispersed early in the new year, because that's when we do our granting and things like that. So, yeah, it's just, it's a great, great opportunity to have a chance at winning something, and like I said, feel good helping your community while you're at it.
9: Yep, it's the two birds, so to speak.
6: Yeah, two birds.
9: And one more time, just to wrap up now. So it's the $5 a ticket. It's not, just give me the draw date and where they can get them one more time, because sometimes off the top of the call, they might miss it, but want to hear it again. Go for it.
6: For sure, yeah. So draw date is August 25th. It's 2 weeks away. It's you can win the the $1,000 prize package, Airbnb gift card, $25 or $125 grocery card, $100 Tim's card, $100 Visa, and $100 gas card. So everything you need for a little getaway. And you can buy tickets online. You can visit our Facebook page at United Way NL, and you'll see a link there. We've got a pin at the top. And alternatively, if you'd like to have a chat, you can always give us a call. Happy to do it over the phone for you. And you can reach us at 709-753-8288.
9: Great stuff. I appreciate that. Perfect. Lisa, thanks very much. Lisa Marie Fifield, right, with United, yes. United Way NL. Look, I always appreciate, everyone appreciates the good work that you do at United Way and the other, again, community service organizations that do so much good work to fill the gaps, right, that we have.
6: For sure.
9: And there are so many. Thanks again for this. Yes. Anytime. That concludes our good news segment. We managed to fill the 15 minutes with it. That's great.
6: Thank you very much, Brian. Have a great day.
9: You too. Thanks again. Good luck with it. And keep me posted on how well you do with it.
6: Yeah, for sure. We'll
9: do. Okay. Take care.
6: Okay. Bye.
9: Bye. All right. Good one there. United Way NL. Absolutely. Great work that they do. Okay. Just a few moments before we get to the news at the top of the hour, of which there is a fire hose of it. And lo and behold, what a shocker. There's a new survey out that shows Trump's threats damaging Canada-U.S. relations. I've often said this before about some of these studies and surveys that we do. Some of them are just fall into the category of duh. I mean, this one just shows that only 45% of Canadians view the American population positively. It's too bad, the American population, whereas 79% of Americans have a positive view of their northern neighbors. So kind of goes to script as what we suspected. So the disparity, they say, of course, may be due to what it calls the attention gap between the two countries, citing the continued trade dispute. And we know they are fast and furious at it right now, back and forth to Ottawa, Dominic LeBlanc and the other negotiators have been, you know, it's a testament to the fact that things are certainly at a critical point. And they talk about, you know, presenting it to the Trump for approval. I hope it's being presented to Carney the same way for approval. We're not just, okay, we got something now. If he says it's okay, it's okay. Unfortunately, that's where we are. But let's hope that it's a 50-50, hey? Good luck with that. Let's get off to the news. We'll be right back. We got Randy there on a scam and another couple of callers. Manuel's there on going to weigh in as well on the roads in the province. And your calls, we welcome them as well. Let's take that news break and we'll be right back.
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0: 10 o'clock, we have a little bit of fog in Metro. Temperature 17. Good morning. I'm Sarah Strickland. Expect the skies to dim somewhat this afternoon as the moon moves between the Earth and Sun, partially obscuring the Sun's rays. The partial eclipse will begin around 2:28 this afternoon over the island, reaching full effect at about 3:34. By 4:37, it'll be all over. Never stare at the sun without the appropriate eye protection. To view the eclipse, you must wear eclipse glasses purchased through a reputable dealer. In the meantime, it's fine to walk about and enjoy your day as you normally would. While Newfoundland and Labrador will experience four partial solar eclipses between now and 2033, the next total solar eclipse won't pass over the island until May 1st, 2079. St. John's won't see a total eclipse until July 17th. 2205. The opposition wants the province to provide free school supplies to students in grades K to 9, but it's not clear if that's something government will entertain, VOCM's Richard Duggan reports.
10: During last fall's provincial election, the Liberals promised to provide free school supplies to children up to grade 6 with an estimated annual cost of $3 million. Now in opposition, leader John Hogan wants government to make the same commitment and suggests that the benefit be extended to students up to grade 9. In its response to VOCM News, the Department of Education mentions a variety of budget items like increases to the child benefit, tax cuts, fee freezes, and other financial supports, as well as ongoing consultations for the planned poverty reduction strategy. However, it makes no mention of school supplies, nor does it provide a direct response to the opposition suggestion. Government suggests that residents provide feedback to the ongoing poverty reduction consultation process, the deadline for which is the end of the month. The full statement can be found online at VOCM.com. Richard Duggan, VOCM, Local News Now.
0: The minister responsible for the environment and municipal affairs says government is open to addressing concerns raised by the Salmon Cove Town Council in relation to blue-green algae blooms in waters downstream from the sewage lagoon in Victoria. The issue has been a recurring problem in recent summers, especially when temperatures climb. The good news, says Minister Chris Tibbs, is that the algae blooms are not toxic. Tibbs and his staff met with the local town council last month.
11: It does not pose any threat to any drinking water, nor does it pose any threat to the environment. And we've had our water management resource team on the ground out there quite a bit, and they continue to be out there to ensure that it does not pose a threat to the community and the community's drinking water. It usually goes away now over the next coming month or so as the weather clears up and changes into the fall and the winter. But make no mistake, we're actively looking for solutions.
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0: St. John's Metro, rest of the Avalon, sunny breaks once this fog moves out. Southerly winds at 30 and a high of 21. Nice evening, low of 15 and sunny tomorrow. Southwesterly winds at 30, high of 23. Clarenville, central Newfoundland, mainly cloudy with some shower activity today. Southerly's 30, a high of 22. Showers ending overnight, winds at 30, low of 15. Sunny tomorrow morning, showers by the afternoon. Northwesterly winds 30 and a high of 22. South Coast, showers or drizzle today. Southwesterly winds at 30, high of 22. Showers end this evening with winds at 30, low of 15. Sunny tomorrow, high of 23. West Coast, Southwest Coast, the Northern Peninsula, showers today. Westerly winds 30 and a high of 21. Mainly cloudy for tonight, low of 14. And sun and cloud for tomorrow, high of 21. 21. Happy Valley Goose Bay, sun and cloud today, high of 22, cloudy with showers for tonight, low of 15, mainly cloudy tomorrow, high of 21. Labrador West, sunny breaks with showers by the afternoon, a high of 17, showers ending this evening, low of 10, and mainly cloudy for tomorrow with a high of 15. And the North Coast, today, tonight, and tomorrow, cloudy with showers, high of 13, a low of 8. Right now in St. John, still a little bit of fog out there. Temperature is at 17. Back with an update at 11 o'clock for VOCM News. 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
9: And welcome back to the show. Let's go to line number one. And Randy, you're on the air.
15: Hello, my buddy.
9: How are you?
15: I'm all right, bud.
9: That's good.
15: So there, I think it was Thursday or Friday, I got a scam which said they wanted my bank information plus they wanted my PIN number. I said, I'm not giving you my PIN number. What's wrong with you? And they were talking about something my PIN number was now. I said, I can't do that. They want my three-number code. I said, no, I'm not doing that. And he hung up. He blocked his phone. He blocked his name. Nothing else.
9: So this was all about phone call, was it?
15: Yeah.
9: Do you remember what the number was that came up on your phone?
15: No one came up. It had it blocked.
9: Okay, so no number at all. It wasn't even a local disguised number.
15: Nope.
9: Just came up blank.
15: It had it blocked.
9: Yep.
15: Unknown call.
9: And so out of the blue, you get this call. And how did he identify himself? Who did he say he was or where he was?
15: I forget what it was, but it was some number. It came up and another number came up, but his name, blank, his number, blank, and he was blank.
9: Yeah, well, that's your first alert there, right? Your first warning sign. That's the first one.
15: So,
9: and
15: yep. I want to say something. If I can I block them from my phone?
9: Can you?
15: Yeah.
9: Yeah, most phones you can. There's a little, you know, button on some phones. I don't know which one you have. If you have an iPhone or an Android or what it is.
15: Like a flip phone.
9: Yeah, it sounds like it's a bit of an older one, but I don't know. Most newer phones certainly have that feature where you can, you know, have a block on certain numbers that come in, so they just don't come in, or they go to a different routing, or they just don't come at all.
15: Will I block for you, Sam?
9: I don't know why you do a thing like that, Randy. That would be, with all due respect, that could be one of the silliest things you'd ever do.
15: That could be dangerous.
9: I will say this, you know, so I'm looking at, where did I see yesterday? France is actually getting on board with this. They're officially banning unsolicited telemarketing and cold calling. As a matter of fact, it came into effect yesterday. Now, how well it's going to work, we'll see. It's just started, but France itself is...
15: I can remember years ago, you have a phone, dial in, dial out. You have phones now, you scratch your bum. I'm serious.
9: Well, especially with a flip phone, be careful doing that.
15: First of all, it's coming down. I love the show. And I think the world of you guys.
9: Well, the feeling is mutual, Randy, when you take the time to call and just say nice things like that. You know, being kind.
15: Paddy, he's a great guy. He's like a brother to me. And I wish he was back.
9: Well, you know, a lot of people do. They miss him, no problem. I mean, 16 years, 60, it's a great long, it's a long run, you know, and that's
15: I miss him so much.
9: Well, you know, several people do. You know, it's part of your daily life. It's only natural. Anything is in your life for 16 years constant. It's going to be, and especially the great job that he did here as his time and host. There's no question about it. A lot of people, you know, have the same sentiment, and rightly so. And things change and life goes on, and someone else now is in the chair. Well, no chair. I stand up here. And I don't fill shoes. I'm just in my own. Just trying to do my own thing. And, you know, some have quite rightly commented it might be one of the toughest jobs to take over because you're publicly out there and constantly exposed to it all. And so it's not for the faint of heart, but, you know, I decided I'd give it a shot, and I appreciate people still missed the previous host, but that's it. Onward and upward.
15: Yeah. The girl thinks of Paddy as a host. I think Paddy is a brother.
9: Yeah. A lot of people do. And like, very close.
15: Lot to do.
9: Yeah.
15: Well, you have a really good day, buddy. Have a good weekend.
9: You too, Randy. A little early for the weekend, but I'll get started any time. The earlier I get started on the weekend, the better.
15: It better be a head start and head back.
9: Yes, that's true. Thanks a lot, Randy.
15: How are you doing, buddy?
9: Appreciate it, buddy. God take care. Care. You too.
15: Bye-bye.
9: Bye. Yes, sir. Yep, no question. I don't mind. I'm fully aware a lot of people missed the previous host because, boy, did he ever put his stamp on this program? No question. Great work that he did. And so we move on. There have been hosts before him, and there will be hosts after. Let's go to line number two. And Manuel, you're on the air.
17: Good morning, Brian. I just want to let you know I did speak to the MHA for Bonavista yesterday. It wasn't a real good conversation. I did work hard to try to get him to call me, but he did. And
9: that would be

0: Bonavista yesterday. It wasn't a real good conversation. I did work hard to try to get him to call me, but he did. And
1: that would be, that's Craig Party, correct?
0: That's Craig Party, yes.
1: Okay.
0: And he's not going to do, I don't think Mr. Party is going to do anything for us. He told me it was worst roads in the province. And like I told him, I said, you got 2,000 or 3,000 cars a day going through your community. I said, look, there's an emergency vehicle coming up there now. And she got to come to almost to a stop to get over that place where I'm to now, parked.
1: What's that place? Well,
0: Darren Milton. Darren, the old Brickyard Road.
1: Okay, kind of what...
0: Yes, I had to pull over. I was talking to O.C. Brian, and I pulled over, and I was telling him about the people on the wrong side of the road, out over the line, almost losing their vehicle if they're coming up, say towards George Brook, and you veer to the right, they're almost losing control. But he told me there was worse roads, he said, in the province. And I said, well, I mean, it's laughable, I guess they're a joke, Brian, to say it. There are politicians, but they're a joke. And I just don't give, I will not count again. Now, I'll tell you the impression I got from Mr. Party yesterday. He'll never, ever receive a call from me again on the roads. And we got those people elected. I vote for him. I vote for him, Brian, but listen, if I had to vote for Craig Party today, I wouldn't vote for him.
1: Well, a lot of that has to do with the difference in the answer that you would have gotten, say, before he was elected into government and after. So I doubt he would have given you... I doubt he would have given you that answer last year, hey? You know, when he was... any politician wouldn't have given you that answer last year when they were trying to get elected.
0: Brian, he lied to me the last time he was elected. He said he was putting our roads in to be done. He lied to me this time when he got elected. He said he was going to put them in to be done. Our roads is not put in with the government to be done. Now, I don't know what's going on. It's almost like a recipe for, I don't know. It's almost like a recipe for a fraud. It's almost like there's something going on in the background. And the council, Brian, is just bad. We've sent pictures to the council and they refer us right to the government. Boy, we got elected. We elected the council. I didn't elect him. He was in vote from. We elected the council in 2018. We put a council in, and as our roads is no different now than what they were when they got elected.
1: Yeah, well, so much.
0: I just don't get it all.
1: So much for the allegation or suggestion that there's partisan politics, that the only roads that get done are roads that are in government districts, because he's finance minister and he actually also has his hand on the purse strings. So one might say if the finance minister, if not only do you have an MHA in government, but he's the finance minister, and if that can't get it done, then that might be a tough one. And the council should be going to bat for you, no question, not just pawing you off on the government to do your own work.
0: Well, I talked to municipal affairs.
1: Not saying they're not, but yeah.
0: No. And I talked to, well, I'm not saying they're not either, but it's questionable. But I talked to municipal affairs about it, and they told me a while back that council can recommend to the government for we to have our road safety done.
1: Mm-hmm.
0: They did tell me that. But you know what, Brian, before I go, I mentioned to the finance minister or the MHA yesterday about a road was getting paved. I'm not going to say the place, okay?
1: Okay.
0: That's fine. He didn't know, he said, that road. That he, would you believe that? That he, being the MHA for Bonavista, that he didn't know that that road was getting pavement in his district. That's impossible. And that road, which it should have been done, yes, God love them, Brian. They're getting this road done. Listen, I commend them and I support them. But how did the MHA not know? He said, now when I get on the phone with you, he said, I'm going to find out. Brian, that's not possible in today's world. It's not. If it is, then they're in touch with the real world, isn't it?
1: Well, you're doing a step better because Glenn, who called earlier, said there's no response from anyone except the Conservative MP.

0: Jonathan Rowe on this issue, specifically as well on George's Brook, Milton Road. So, look, I don't know to speak to that specifically. I'm not in on the conversation. I don't know how it went. Yes, on the surface, if an MHA doesn't know of a specific road that's getting a lick of pavement or getting fixed up, I'd be surprised, because that's the first thing they'd want to talk about, or at least to say as an example that, yes, we are doing work and we are doing roads and we're not sitting around on our hands in the summer months.
1: And Brian Wonderful, and if the MHA interceded for that road, they get that pavement they got done, God love them. My hat is off to him. Mm-hmm. If he did, but he told me, he don't live too far from that road either. There's no way, Brian, in the world, he's lying to me.
0: Which part of the road are you talking about? Which one part are you talking about that's actually getting done right now?
1: Well, it's a by road. It's off from the, like, George Brook is the main link, one of the main links, apart from the Bonavista Highway into Bonavista.
0: Right.
1: Now, this road I'm talking about, Brian, it's a by road. It's a dead-end road. But there's no way that he didn't know. It's just not possible, but he flabbergasted me. And that's what enticed me now, not to call him back. Not him. I'll lobby to help get the road done if we can, but I won't be calling the finance minister.
0: It is surprising that not off the top of his mind he would know that. I wasn't in on the conversation, but judging what you're saying. But even if he didn't know, his staff would know. And he's the finance minister, so no question, he's got a lot on his plate. But you're still an MHA for your area, and to not know that a road's getting done, I mean, as I said, that would be the good news. That's something that you would want to talk about, publicize, be aware of, so you could throw it into a speaking note if you needed to, you know, at a speech, just to say, yes, we are doing work, and I'm aware of it. But
1: I've seen it all before. Look, Mr. Perry is a fine man, but he's a lousy politician. I speak as I find, and Craig knows that. I mean, he agree to disagree, hey. But I'm telling you, he is, and I've seen lousy politicians like him in the past, because I've dealt with stuff, the kind of stuff he does to help people, hey, mm-hmm. all the time, out there trying to help someone.
0: Yep.
1: And I know when a politician has a lousy politician, and that Jonathan Rowe, I never vote for him. And I'm telling you something, Brian, I wouldn't vote for any relatively random all.
0: Why not?
1: Well, you take the Southwest Coast there now, that fish. I'm not a fisherman, Brian, but you take the Southwest Coast over there. Couldn't he lobby for them people on the Southwest Coast to have one day a week or one day a month for to put a bit of fish in their fridge to take them through?
0: Sure.
1: Brian, if you couldn't give them one day a week like us, I mean, it had to be something they could open that for a day or two or whatever, or a week altogether, and for people to go out and put fish on their table for the winter. But it's shameful, isn't it?
0: It certainly seems to be made more complicated than it actually is. But again, I don't have a lot of detail into it. We do know the reasons, and that is the conservation side of things. And if the commercial, you can see sort of DFO looking at this, and they don't want to pit the commercial fishers against the recreational fishers and have a bunch of tour boats and other people going out and getting their feed of the food fishery, which, again, can't compare to the take or the quota you're going to take with a commercial. But the idea is just not to pit one against the other and put pressure on the science, which tells them that it's still in a critical zone down on the west and south coasts. I don't know if
1: yes,
0: we do.
1: Yes, you're probably very well right, Brian. You know, but I think it's corporate greed that causes this to happen. People get too greedy, and they got enough, but they want more.
0: Yep. Well, that's certainly always the way.
1: That's what it is. Well, that's always the way. Well, Brian, listen, I thank you very much for taking my call. And you keep up the good work. You're a very easy person to talk to.
0: Well, I appreciate that. You know, you get differing opinions on that.
1: Well, now, listen, you don't have to agree with everything people say or agree with everything I say.
0: No, absolutely.
1: But you know what? For you to be able to stand there, I didn't know you stand up. I didn't know you stand up. I thought you sat in the chair. But some people prefer to stand anyway when they're talking or when they're doing things or have a piece of paper in your hand.
0: True.
1: But that's their preference to do away.
0: I just get too lazy sitting down, and I could have a nap in a moment, so there you go.
1: No, you're not lazy, but I'll tell you one thing now. And it is what it is, but you're doing a good job, and you listen to the people. And I hope the government is listening too.
0: Absolutely. We know that.
1: I vote for Tony Wakeham, and I'll be honest with you, I vote for Tony Wakeham. Tony Wakeham said he was going to make it better for our people. Well, if Tony Wakeham wants to make it better, Brian, for our people, he'd take care of that situation there in George Book Mountain for our school buses, our emergency vehicles, our seniors, and everybody else that is driving over that road, and not be trying to shun their responsibility.
0: Loud and clear, Manuel.
1: Yeah, and you have a beautiful day.
0: I'll try. I still can't see across the road here. Pardon?
1: Yeah, and if I hear anything, I don't want to be calling you every day, but if I hear anything that is positive, I'll be the first one to let you know.
0: Absolutely. Or frustration is fine, too. I mean, so you just got to push the envelope, and eventually, until you get an answer, and at least you got an answer, unlike Glenn earlier, who hasn't been able to get an answer. But at least you had a one-on-one with the minister or the MHA, and whether it got you anywhere or not, eh?
1: No, waste time.
0: Yep.
1: Waste time. And waste time with the other ones, too, the federal part.
0: Yep.
1: And it's too bad, Brian. Those people's elected to represent us. And I know I'm not the only one that don't get represented proper, right? But if they want to get elected when they run again, the secure their pensions, because, Brian, that's what it's all about. I mean, those people are going to run again, so they get a good pension at the end of the day, or the government. What happens to them, from what I can see, the government gives them some cushy jobs after he gets out of politics. And that's exactly what happens to them. And you put back in the room or put back somewhere.
0: That is the way it's always been done. Manuel, I got to get off to the break, but look.
1: Thank you very much for taking the call. I could go on and go on. God bless, obviously.
0: Oh, I got no problem with that. But as you said, fill me in. The good or the bad, let me know. Keep me posted.
1: Listen, you keep up the good work. I'm sure you will.
0: Thank you. I appreciate that. I really do.
1: Yeah. You take care now.
0: Thanks, Manuel. Okay.
1: Thank you.
0: Take care. Okay, yeah, some might get through and some might not, and the vicious circle of, I think most politicians go in with the best intentions, but once you get in, time can do strange things to your experience in politics. Been my experience as a reporter to view it from afar like that, absolutely. Let's take our break, well beyond the break, and I'm in getting a knuckles wrap for that one. Let's take a break, we'll be right back.
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4: My name is Kayla Mercer. I'm from Upper Island Cove, Newfoundland and Labrador. When I was in my first year of university, I was injured in an accident and became a client of McGilvery Law. 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
0: Welcome back to the show. Yeah, getting lots of emails from people who don't necessarily have time to get on the program today, but that's okay. We will pass on any of the messages that they ask us to, although it's a great good news story that we're going to get to, certainly for tomorrow, if not earlier than that. I did want to just go back for a moment, though, to the man who was talking about the scam, the phone scams, and God knows, navigating that those waters these days is tricky at the best of times. So, yes, France, the first country that I can see, they've officially banned unsolicited telemarketing and cold calling as of yesterday. Now, we'll see how it works out in the long run, because that's one thing to say it and try to legislate it, and it's another thing to get it done. So the new law, it shifts basically the system from an opt-out model where, you know, you have to opt out of it. It's a default. You're already there. You're already exposed. And the hackers have your numbers, or, well, okay, let's just say the telemarketers and slash hackers. And this would be to an opt-in rule, meaning basically companies can only call customers who are on a list, who have given prior explicit, they say, consent. And I remember there was an attempt in Canada to do that some time ago. Didn't really work out because, God knows, I still get spammed with numbers that are, you know, very local and look like it could be a local phone call. And it turns out it's not at all. It's somewhere in another hemisphere somewhere. So so basically unsolicited commercial pitches, they're illegal. They will be illegal. They are, according to right now, illegal unless the user explicitly agreed beforehand. And people who break the rule, telemarketers and organizations, they could be fined, well, €75,000, which is almost double that in Canadian dollars. While companies, so individuals, yeah, €75,000 and up to €375,000, which again gets you up to $607,000 in Canadian, $700,000 Canadian dollars. But again, and the penalties escalate, right? They go up to $500,000 anyway. So the previous system, as I said, it was an opt-out registry and you had to go out of your way to do it. But in this case, it'll actually be you have to opt in, and unless you're on the list, you shouldn't get the calls. We'll see how it works out. This kind of legislation is great in theory to start, but whether or not it actually works in practice, we'll see. And you can only really judge over the long term whether or not those calls still keep coming in. And like everything else, other countries will be watching to see if they can adopt that. And we talk about the jurisdictional scans that countries and different jurisdictions do to see what other jurisdictions are doing and whether it's working or not. And a lot of these are tested, you know, in Europe, and then they finally flow overseas to North America adoption and that sort of thing. So just a word to the wise there and a heads up that I am keeping an eye on that one. and whether or not anyone actually tries to adopt it. Again, there was kind of that situation here in Canada a few years ago where they tried to have a situation where you were only, you know, you have to opt in and agree to get these telemarketing calls and to at least get them out of the system. But it hasn't worked, clearly, and we can't keep up with the new technology, especially when it comes to AI. Anyway, a little bit catching up on our breaks here. We're going to take one more. We got lines open, needless to say, and we're looking for your calls. We got lots of emails here on people who apologize for can't make it on the air and would like emails read out. And I can do that, but of course we prefer the calls. And we're looking for you after the break. We'll be right back.
13: Call now, 709-273-5211 or 1-888-590-8626. VOCM Open Line will be back in a moment.
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0: And welcome back. Yeah, a couple of callers. We're going to just quickly, somebody asked me what we're doing with e-scooter and e-bike legislation. Yeah, well, again, the municipalities NL has weighed in on this, and they've certainly brought a proposal. Of course, the provincial government says they will be looking at legislation in the fall. And I mentioned earlier about, you know, adopting, looking at other jurisdictions and adopting what they have. Well, Nova Scotia is rolling out tougher rules for the roads aimed at protecting cyclists, of course, and other vulnerable road users, as they say. So Nova Scotia, their new Transportation Safety Act will include a bunch of several changes for this fall, including a new minimum age for 14 to ride an e-bike. And again, that would eliminate about six of the people, the kids I saw riding them yesterday, which matches the age requirement, of course, for e-scooters. And that was brought in to law in Nova Scotia in 2022. So, yeah, you know, I mean, we talk about it here. We see it every day. It feels like we're in a bit of a catch-up. It feels like most jurisdictions are in a bit of a catch-up. But we can talk more about that as the program goes along. Let's go to line number one. And Verna, you're on the air.
1: Hello. Good morning.
0: Good morning.
1: I'm calling in regards to transportation and infrastructure.
0: Sure.
1: All the ferries that they are under the management of. When are they going to start doing their jobs? Management, from our minister to our transportation minister. Never mind the wait until the problem exists. The problems already do exist. In regards to Belle Island, Fogo, Change Islands, it is pathetic that one department has so much control of so much of our lives, from our transportation to our health to our education, and nobody is accountable. Tony Wakeham, our minister, our premier, where are you? Are you holding people accountable? I noticed that some of them from the different departments that got promoted up with more monies got demoted. And it's about time, because why put them in positions that they're not qualified for?
0: Who is
1: and
0: it?
1: Why promote them? What, like in regards to transportation, in regards to education, the ones that are promoted in for different departments, per se.
0: Okay.
1: I'm not pointing fingers at anyone in particular. I'm pointing to everybody in particular. But the one that does affect me first and foremost is the boats, the ferries. Mm. Number one, our ferry on Belle Island, the Legionnaire, the side ramp on the right-hand side has been down for months. We only have one ramp. So that means 12 to 14 cars less that are being put on. Why? Isn't it fixed? It's a sensor, to my understanding. If not, could they get on and say what's really going on and why they can't fix it?
0: Oh, I would appreciate that greatly, as much as you. Trust me.
1: And the second one is the Flanders. We can only take so many people on because they are less of, lifeboat. Mm-hmm. That's been going on for 2 years. They don't have enough lifeboats there for the full accommodations for the amount that they hold for people walk mm-hmm. on, whether it be walk on, drive ons, or whatever.
0: Sure.
1: So we are set back to set number of people. We are in the middle of the summer. Never mind tourists. Let's go with the people that are originally from Belle Island that want to get to Belle Island to see their families, whether it's graveyard service, whether it's to bury somebody, whether it's for a wedding, whatever. Why can't they have that entitlement? The same as Fogo. Why can't they have that entitlement? Who's pulling it from us? I see Fogo again today. There's something going on with one of the boats. Is it fair to them? No. And they do not start a plan in motion until the problem has existed. Like a prime example, that one ramp is down. Oh, it's okay. They got the other ramp. Okay, when the other ramp goes down, what then? Then they bring the boat down and fix the two ramps, and then we're running down to one small boat. Is it acceptable? No. If I worked for somebody and I wasn't doing my job, I would be demoted and I would be let go. And as far as saying these people don't know what's going on, it's the same people in that government management, the only one changed was Mr. Petten. And Mr. Petten should be holding their feet to the ground and having them accountable. And if he can't, maybe they should put somebody else as minister there. And it's time for Mr. Wakeham to account these people for it. Because when he was the opposition, he was on there saying he was going to change, he was going to do this. Never mind doing this assessment now. It's time for action. And the people deserve it. For somebody and somebody's workers who have so much control of other people's lives, it's not right.
0: Verna, how
1: I can't do it.
0: Sorry.
1: Okay.
0: I was just wondering, you know, I mean, look, I'm looking back at the comments that were made pre-election, post-election, the tender that was put out. I think the request for proposals, I should say, for the additional swing vessel, and that was back in December of 2025. And then the request for proposals to assess the Newfoundland and Labrador shipbuilding capacity. That seemed like after, you know, I mean, the promise in the election were 3-4 ferries, talk of building them locally. It was all positive and upward and all the rest of it, but we're still into the same problems. And I spoke to the mayor of Fogo Island yesterday about this, you know, the lack of proactiveness. If, you know, this was on the radar, this has been on the radar forever, for decades, but specifically the last election. And there were all kinds of great things said about how they're going to improve and fix it and how it was left to, you know, fall apart under the previous government, which every government says when they get in about the previous government. But, you know,
1: and I don't want.
0: Yep.
1: The one thing, oh, sorry for interrupting.
0: No, not
1: at
0: all.
1: The one thing I don't want is Mr. Hogan come in and say, we need answers, we deserve
0: right.
1: answers. This, Mr. Hogan, we never ever seen your face, let alone the back of your body in Bellonham, the bit of time that you were in. So don't say you did this or you did that. And as far as Mr. Hutton, Fred, he was in there, he was excellent. But he had no backing for that. They pulled him out of there before he could make a change. And while he was trying to make a change, they held his feet to the ground and they wouldn't allow it. Because at the time, Mr. Baker was in as minister and he was pro of Belle Island. It was whatever it was. But anyway, he left. And if Mr. Hogan thinks he can get on there and say it's time for them to answer, Mr. Hogan... And Mr. Fury, they didn't do too much for Belle Island either, or Fogo, or anywhere else. It's the dilapidation of the ferries, and what's going on with the ferries is lack of proper management. If they had the proper people in there that were oversight of all of this, refits, maintenance, then it could be done. People think maintenance, yeah, that's the crew. No, maintenance is for people to be coming in, making sure this work is on the ferries. They're not qualified. The crew are not qualified. They crew the boat. They do not do the mandatory maintenance that should be done on an ongoing basis. And you're not going to have it. If you don't have a marine experience management that's overseeing this, it's not going to happen. We have... it's not a shore base manager. We have somebody in the cove, and Mark is a greeter. He's a very nice man, but he doesn't have the answers or qualifications. That's where a transportation shore base manager comes in. Somebody with experience, qualifications with the Marine Department, with refits, with everything that should be taking place with these ferries everywhere. And in regards to if each place had somebody in there, the proper management, same as the management up in the Confederation building. Are they qualified? Do I feel? No. They are just promoted friends of friends. And they're not being accountable, being held accountable, and they're still doing what they always did, little or nothing, and getting away and getting a paycheck. It's time.
0: Yeah, the more things change, the more they stay the same, Verna. Look, I'm just reviewing it again, and I remember, I mean, the promises made in the provincial election about new ferries being built here, and then it took only, and it wasn't until last month that there was actually the release of a request for proposals, and this wasn't for it to actually build them. This is for a consultant to review the capacity and readiness. I would have thought that would have been done before they made promises about, you know, a shipbuilding or building ferries in this province, but it wasn't until last month that the request for proposals just for a consultant to review them. And that closing date for that submission to find a consultant, I guess an external one, again, to the NDP's point and other points about, you know, farming out reviews and consultancy work and communications work outside the government. I mean, maybe that speaks to what we don't have in-house. I don't know. But that closing submission...
1: For years and years, we have always had a user committee. Mm-hmm. I was part of that user committee for 7+ years.
0: And Gary Gazine.
1: What did we do? Gary Gazine, when he started, he was part of it as well. And poor Gary is gone. Did it make a change? We would try to hold their feet to the ground. But let's face it, if they don't have the proper management or the proper control, person in control that are going to do their jobs too, what can we do? So it came to that point that we dissolved the user committee. Hmm. Because of that, because we were getting the harassment, we were getting the people wanting us, why aren't you doing this? Why aren't you doing that? We were only an advisor. We would only suggest. And were we listened to? Most times it went in the garbage next to them.
0: Yeah, and don't kid yourself, the disappearance of that fair users committee wasn't the worst thing in government's eyes to happen. I'm sorry, but I've heard quietly that, you know, it's a thorn in the side. It's always pushing government, and it wasn't really always welcome, right, to constant criticism.
1: But 100%. But the thing was, we were doing their jobs answering the people of Belle Island. Mm-hmm. When they should have been answering the people of Belle Island. Look, they don't want to talk to people. What's the 511? What? That's a prime example. I don't want to call for anybody to be able to call. You can try all them numbers, and you'll never get a person. You'll get a secretary. We'll leave a message. You'll send an email. You'll get a mess. You'll get a generic reply. And 3 months later, when that problem has been fixed, they'll throw it in your face. Say, what are you talking about? And then I'll put it back to them with, this is the email 3 months ago. Now it's 3 months later. This is what I was asking about. Why didn't you answer then? And then the final thing I have to say in regards to this here is it's time. Like, when we have it and it's busy and they have it in place, that it's the captain's discretion if an extra trip should take place. It's not taking place. And are they being accounted for? No. Who do they count to?
0: Well, it'd be great to have answers to that. Why a crossing does or doesn't happen, and if it's at the captain's discretion, I mean, you know, I'm going to defer to the captain. He knows a lot more about seafaring than I do. Verna,
1: Saturdays and Sundays, especially because we've had, you know, graveyard service, we've had Belle Island Fest, we've had Belle Island Day, and like that's why it was put into place. We fought for that for years. We fought to have extra trips in the summer, especially on the weekends. And why should you have to always go and say, can we please have it? Bended knees, please give it to us, because we figure we at least deserve this one-time favor. We're not asking for favors. We're asking for fairness. We're not asking to be treated as special people. We're asking to be treated as equal people.
0: Loud and clear, Verna. You shouldn't have to grovel and beg and plead for it. Absolutely. It should be essential service.
1: And like I say, and I'm not only fighting for Belle Island, I'm fighting for all the communities with the ferry user committee from the provinces. And the lack of service, and, you know, they'll take from one to give to the other. Yep. Right now, if something happens, do we have a swing vessel? No. Yep. You know what they did? They took the sound of his leg, which is supposed to be the swing, and they put it in Fogo. So if we have a problem, and Fogo don't deserve to have it taken from them, but we don't have we don't deserve to have one without it.
0: Yeah, we know that's happened before, Verna. It's almost pitting one community against another, you know, which is,
1: And it's set up again. The same thing is set up again, because the three boats are now in Fogo, Change Islands, and if something happens here, then they're going to say, we're going to have to take one of these boats. And I can see that Fogo is going to say, we need them boats. We're going through the fisheries. We're going through the tourism. But we're going to say, but we need more than one small boat, or we need more than one boat. And, you know, we're not fighting to compete against each other. We're fighting for equality and fairness to to everyone.
0: Loud.
1: And I just say, for the mayor of Felgo, and you know what? It's better by numbers.
0: You're absolutely right. And numbers working together.
1: Yeah, yep. And we had the protest up on Federation Building, and when the Liberals were in, did they come out? No. Could they see us? Yes. Somebody went up there and they said, oh, look, you guys could see us that day we were there. And they, ha. So the Liberals were no better than the PCs are there now.
0: Every government has been out.
1: But like I say, I'm not doing to point fingers, but I'm doing to say enough is enough. The people deserve better. Thank you. Have a great day.
0: Thank you, Varna. Very appreciated. Okay. Dave, let's take that break. We'll be right back.
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0: And welcome back. Just a couple of minutes before we get to the news. So I don't want to give any callers short shrift. I got a couple there and a couple waiting, and we would welcome yours as well. But I do have another email that a person asked me to just pass along. And yeah, it's a pretty... can be a divisive topic, but I'll throw it out there. Hi, Brian. Hope you're well. I am truly deeply concerned over all the churches in Canada that have been burnt down or vandalized by others. There are 100 plus gone, and that is a serious problem that needs airtime. Many people have good faith in Christ and respect it tremendously. It is appalling that our own religion in ways, I guess in terms of, she's speaking there, and this is me inserting, I guess the traditional Roman Catholics and the Protestants and the traditional, I guess, religious ways we've had here for decades and centuries in Newfoundland and Labrador are dismissed. But in any other religion, has any kind of vandalism done, it is a huge deal. But our own religion is silenced. That is sad. What are other people's thoughts? And I hope you can hear this concern for me, as I prefer not to be speaking publicly, and that's fine. I don't mind passing that on. And look, in the realm right now of the, say, the war in Gaza, of course, you talk about divisive and polarizing. It doesn't get any more so, and it's been that way for centuries. And, you know, in my humble opinion, religion has caused more ills and division in our inhumanity over time than just about any other scourge or ill. The divisions and the wars over religious sects and religious beliefs, mine better than yours, this is, you know, on and on and on it goes over the centuries. It's just a blatant fact. In many cases, you know, all about greed in the very earliest days. And then people realized, you know, maybe we can prey on people's fears of death. I mean, it just goes way back to the early dark ages and religion, what it was set up for, what different religions came along. And, you know, I welcome your thoughts and hypotheses on this, but there's no question that if you look at the problems we have around the world right now, so many of them are based in religious conflict over the decades and years and centuries. So I leave that with you just as a thought and in response, just particularly and specifically to this emailer. And that's my just general comment on it. But my goodness, if we want to go down that road, we can certainly talk about it. The vandalism against any you know, people should be free to believe whatever they want, and impinge, and that goes for religion, and it goes for same-sex rights, and it goes for LGBT. It doesn't matter. You know, if we could just butt out of other people's things and beliefs, we'd probably be a lot better off. Let's go to the news at 11, and we'll come back. We've got a couple of callers there, and as I said, welcome yours as well. We got an hour left of the show for this Wednesday. Let's take a break for the news, and we'll be right back.
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11: At 11 o'clock, we have cloudy skies, temperature 17 in St. John's. Good morning, I'm Sarah Strickland. A 16-year-old had his ATV seized after patrol officers noticed the machine performing a stunt on Water Street in St. Lawrence on Tuesday afternoon. RCMP followed the machine and found it and the driver parked in a nearby lot. The teenager was unable to provide valid insurance as requested by police. The ATV was seized and impounded, the teen's license was suspended, and two tickets were issued, one for stunting and one for driving without insurance. Toyota is recalling over 11,000 Camrys sold in Canada over the last year or so. Some of the 2025-26 models may encounter issues with the 7-inch combination meter, which may deactivate the turn signal, hazard lamps, and certain warnings such as the seatbelt reminder. The advisory is part of a larger global recall involving over 655,000 Toyota Camrys. Those driving affected vehicles will be notified by the automaker by October. Americans might like Canadians, but Donald Trump's presidency and his constant threats against his neighbors to the north appear to have soured the relationship Canadians have with their American cousins. Here's VOCM's Mahalia Urdas.
12: A new Angus Reid survey shows only 45% of Canadians view the American population positively, whereas 79% of Americans have a positive view of their northern neighbors. Angus Reid says the disparity may be due to what it calls the attention gap between the two countries, citing the continued trade dispute between the U.S. and Canada as a key source of unrest for Canadians. 91% of Canadians say they are following the tariff dispute compared to 69% of Americans. In the meantime, 79% of Canadian respondents say they have a negative view of the U.S. president. A link to the poll can be found at VOCM.com. Mahalia Urdas, VOCM, Local News Now.
11: Expect the skies to dim somewhat this afternoon as the moon moves between the Earth and Sun, partially obscuring the Sun's rays. The partial eclipse will begin around 2:28 this afternoon over the island, reaching its full effect at 3:34. By 4:37, it'll be all over. 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While Newfoundland and Labrador will experience 4 partial solar eclipses between now and 2033, the next total solar eclipse won't pass over the island until May 1st, 2079. St. John's won't see a total eclipse until July 17th, 2205. Up next, your VOCM weather forecast.
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11: St. John's Metro, rest of the Avalon, sun and cloud for this afternoon, southerlies at 30 and a high of 21, nice evening, low of 15, sunny tomorrow, southwesterlies 30 and a high of 23. Clarenville, central Newfoundland, mainly cloudy with showers for today, southerlies 30 and a high of 22, showers ending overnight, winds at 30, low of 15. Sunny for tomorrow morning, showers by the afternoon, northwesterly winds 30 and a high of 22. South coast, showers or drizzle for today, southwesterly winds 30, high of 22. Showers ending this evening with winds at 30, low of 15, and tomorrow sunshine, a high of 23. For the west coast, southwest coast, northern peninsula, some showers for today, westerly winds 30, high of 21. Mainly cloudy tonight, low of 14, sun and cloud tomorrow, high of 21. Happy Valley Goose Bay today, sun and cloud, a high of 22, mainly cloudy with a few showers for this evening, a low of 15, mainly cloudy tomorrow, high of 21. Labrador West, sunny breaks with showers this afternoon, a high of 17, showers end this evening, low of 10, mainly cloudy tomorrow, and a high of 15. And the North Coast, today, tonight, tomorrow, cloudy with showers, high of 13, the low at 8. Right now in St. John's, it is cloudy, but it's getting brighter out there. The temperature at 17. I'll be back with all the news of the day at 12 noon. For VOCM News, I'm Sarah Strickland.
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0: And welcome back to the show. And I mentioned off the top, of course, and all this week, mentioning that the Newfoundland Labrador Summer Games are well underway now on the West Coast, specifically Corner Brook, of course, but it'll be at Stephenville for some of the track events. Right now on the line, I'd like to welcome to the program the Canada Games, or sorry, no, Summer Games Director, David Campbell. You're on the air.
15: Hi there. How's everything this morning?
0: Morning. Great on my end. There's so many things going on out there now, I imagine, under your direction. How are the games going so far?
15: Game's been going really great. We just wrapped up the first half of competition, so our first half athletes departed yesterday, and we're getting ready to welcome our second half athletes today.
0: Yeah, and beyond just, David, I was noticing some of the great human stories that are coming out of this, you know, as far as whether they're generational. I think, is it Mr. Cole? I think he 50 years ago, first ever Canada Games that he competed in Corner Brook, of course, 50 years ago. And now his grandson is doing it. And I saw other stories involving mom and daughter on the soccer pitch. That must be the great part of this, you know, that, you know, the medals are one thing, but these other connections and generational connections and subplots, I guess, if you will, to the games are just great too, hey?
15: Yeah, absolutely. It's all, I mean, everything we do is about the athletes, and we love hearing the stories of their connections from the first NL games that happened here in Corner Brook, Stephenville in 1976. So it is this 50th anniversary is a return to the birthplace of the NL Games. So it's fantastic to be here. It's been, the city has been really great in welcoming us, and we have had a great first half of competition, some really close games, and the kids, they've loved it. It's been really, really good. And I mean, that's what we do this for, is for the athletes. And they've had some really great opportunities to showcase themselves, as well as the opportunity to make some new friends, people that they don't normally get to meet from other regions. But even some of the larger regions, they bring people together from different parts. So I mean, there's St. John's North and then Mount Pearl South, but then we have the Avalon region. So it's basically everything that's not the metro area of of St. John's. And so you've got kids from CBS, you've got kids from Bay Roberts, and now they're all playing on the same team. So it's you may have grown up competing against these people that are now your teammates. So it's really interesting, and it's a really great dynamic that we've seen here at the games.
0: Yeah, and for the first time that I can recall, we have a team just Team Indigenous, correct?
15: Well, Team Indigenous has been a part of the games for I believe it's 10 years now. So they are made up of any either Halapu, Mi'kmaq, Innu, or Southern Innu and Nunatsiavut here in the province. So they can be located anywhere. A majority of our Team Indigenous athletes are going to be located in Labrador, but they can be located anywhere in the province. And we work with the Aboriginal Sport and Recreation Circle very closely to help identify those athletes and help them get them to the games.
0: Yeah, and to your point, though, I mean, as you said, right, it's a melding of all Indigenous peoples in the province where that team comes from. So again, it's not just, as you said, you know, people from different parts of the province and different divisions or different teams all over the island for the first time competing together, but for the Indigenous too. I mean, look, it's just again, it's a great melting pot of everybody who normally would have competed against each other, come from different provinces and different indigeneity, right? So important for them to mix with each other and everybody to see each other as one when it comes to just the sport, the competition.
15: Absolutely. And I mean, we actually had through the first half of the games with the with our male ball hockey group, Team Indigenous, their goalie actually got hurt. And one of the goaltenders from the St. John's North team stepped in so that they had enough players so that they didn't have to default, because there's a minimum number that they have to maintain. So it's just that camaraderie that's built within the games and within multi-sport competition. That's just, you know, yes, it's we're here, we're competitors, but at the end of the day, we're also people, and we want to make sure that everybody gets the chance to. We don't want to see anybody lose out because they got a player hurt and they don't have enough players now. So it was really great to see. It was a really, really great moment during the male ball hockey tournaments in the first half.
0: And my apologies. I don't recall seeing the Team Indigenous sign from the previous games, but I guess, I can't say I covered it full time, only because I'm usually down in the darker places of the province covering stories in the courts and that sort of thing. No excuse, but I didn't realize it had been a decade, so mea culpa there as well. How are the facilities, everything working out? As you said, this is the changeover now today. Facilities all good there, and now a lot of it takes up with track and that sort of thing in Stephenville, is that right?
15: Yeah, so the facilities have been great. We're utilizing the Civic Center here in Corner Brook for a ball hockey tournament. The Wellington Complex has been home to soccer, baseball, beach volleyball in the first half. They're completed competition now, but it just in behind the complex there is the tennis court, recently resurfaced tennis court. Mm-hmm. So it's a beautiful facility. We actually held the government of Newfoundland and Labrador our PARS funding announcement for Sport NL was at that tennis court yesterday. Yeah. So it's a beautiful facility and looking forward to welcoming our tennis athletes into that one. Rugby Sevens will be partaking in the games. So growing from the competition that happened at the 2025 Canada Games in St. John's, we're seeing a resurgence of rugby, which is great. So, I mean, that's another great thing about these games is that they help to revive some sports that they, you know, maybe I think it was 1996 was the last time that rugby was a part of the NL Games. So it's really great to see that type of participation.

0: it was 1996 was the last time that rugby was a part of the NL Games. So it's really great to see that type of participation, those numbers grow, that we can now welcome them back into the game. So really happy about that. And the facilities have been great, and the folks around Corner Brook have been great. Our first half baseball games were very well attended. Some of the games that were in the later in the evening, held under the lights, I tell you, those kids felt like rock stars. They had the whole side of the field, the street, everything was lined with people. It was a really great scene.
1: Yeah, it's funny, you know, we punch well above our weight on the national and international scene, arguably, in rugby, and that's despite the fact I didn't realize it hadn't been a part of the game since 96 because of the success of, say, the Rock teams or the Vandals or any of the teams that we've had, Swallows and all the rest of it, that the success that the Rock teams have, you know, across the country has always been. So you can only imagine, you know, it'll just bolster the numbers and the popularity and the success of those going down the road. And, you know, it just strikes me, David, that, you know, youth really need this more than it, just as much as we all do. You know, a good coming together of non-negativity and showing them that they're, you know, it's not all bad news. And God knows it's hard to escape it these days when you look at, say, just the general news cycle. And, you know, the risks that are out there for kids and youth these days, and games like this and the discipline that comes with it and the lessons learned and the friendships and the camaraderie and the just the goodness, the kindness that comes out of this, such as you said, you know, fill in a goalie, no problem. It's not necessarily first competition is the first thing. It's helping out another person. So the lessons that they learn at this go well beyond just the sports itself, correct?
0: Oh, absolutely. I think that there was a little bit off topic, but at the same time, within the same realm, is, you know, they talk about some of the top level executives in the world, and every single one of those people, or not every single one, but I think it was like 80 or 85% of top level executives have been involved in team sports or been involved in high level competition within sports. So it is something that helps to develop young people so early on and helps them to keep the habits that they develop as they're going through, you know, whether it's a recreational league or they take it a little bit further and go into high performance. It is the lessons that they learn definitely stay with them throughout their entire lives. And part of that is the coaching. The coaching that they receive, it's incredibly important that we have qualified coaches in our with our teams, so that, you know, they're not only giving them the correct information to help them develop their skills on the field, but also helping them to develop off the field of play. So it is our coaches play such a huge role, and so we place a pretty high emphasis on qualified coaches. So it is, I can think of a few times throughout the course of my life, things that coaches have said to me, and they just, I mean, as a, you know, I'm 46 now, so like I still remember all the things that were said to me when I was 12 and 13 years old out on the field, and like how to conduct myself. Yeah. So the things that they learn here at these games, and even in their, like I say, in their minor leagues, in their rec leagues, wherever the case may be, those coaches have a big impact on their lives. So it's something that we focus on a lot.
1: Yeah, and that's not lost on them as they grow up too, and then they could become even coaches themselves. It just trickles down, right through the generations. Amazing. I'm really glad you mentioned that, the coaches and even the other volunteers who are just in it to mentor these kids, you know, not just in sports, but just in behavior and just being good stewards, good people. Whether it's some sport, you can learn so much from it. I'm a fanatic, as you may know, so there's not a bit of sport that I don't look into, but you always look at how they got to that point, you know. You just don't achieve those goals, as you said. People end up being, you know, some of the biggest leaders and some of the greatest mentors in the world. So there's so much more to it than that. And just, again, getting away from the negativity and showing that, you know, there's room for positivity and good life experiences in this world beyond just the negative stuff that's going on. And the games do that in spades. Absolutely. So hats off to you and all the staff and all the volunteers.

0: and the parents, of course, holy. I know a bunch of parents that went out with their kids this week, so being right there by the side to see some of that stuff, and generationally as we're speaking, can't say enough good about it, and we're trying to push the good news here on this program, so I appreciate and thank you for contributing to that.
1: Well, thank you for reaching out, and it's this is not anything that is completed by any one person. It takes an entire team, and we've had an incredible group of volunteers that have come out. They have brought together all these. We're talking about 1,500 participants across the island, spread across the two halves of the week, and this team of volunteers has the host committee has been phenomenal. They've been really great to work with, so I'm really happy. They really help to put this all together. So while I hold the title of games director, it is it's certainly not something that I do by myself. So I definitely want to make sure that I. Acknowledge them as they've done some incredible work.
0: And you've done that precisely here today on Open Line. So I appreciate that. And shout out to the communities, of course, the towns and the people there, businesses, I'm sure are liking a bit of this too. So all good stuff, good news and good occurrence and great games. Good luck with the rest of it. Safe travel to all of those who are there and on their way back and on to. And good luck. And we'll look for a wrap up when it's all said and done.
1: Sounds great. Thank you.
0: Great. Thanks again. David Campbell there, the games director at the Newfoundland Labrador Summer Games in Quantabrook and Stephenville. A little bit past the break. We're going to take that one and come back with Judy, who's looking for a little bit of information on Eclipse today and other topics. A couple of other callers there as well. And we welcome yours right after the break. We'll be right back.
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0: 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Line number two, and caller, you're on the air.
12: Hello, Brian.
0: Good morning.
12: Good morning.
0: Hi.
12: I have three things that's bothering me, so I thought I would bring it to you for people to have an opinion on.
0: This is the place.
12: I never called before, but I feel really moved to call today. I have three items. The first one is our regatta, our St. John's regatta. I was very upset when the premier offered a prize for the rowers in the regatta. This is a local sport and should never be made into making money. I think that's very wrong. So I want to put that out there. Look at the FIFA games, for instance, what happened there, you know. And this is just the beginning if we let this continue. My second point is Leela Evans. I have a great deal of respect for that woman. She's wonderful. But she's rolled out a committee looking at domestic violence, a committee of 12 women, and there are no men on the committee. And this is a man's problem, too. And I tried to get her office, but I could not. So I just want to put that out there, that this is very important. And also for the committee to look at leg monitors on people who abuse women quickly. And the last thing is fishing. Newfoundlanders going on the water fishing. Very common. First, I wonder why, when they give out some information on being safe, why life jackets are not required on your body when you get into a boat by law. And that's not so far. It's just you have that in the boat, I think, and that's it. So these are the three things that I had on my mind and I wanted to share with you.
0: No, and I'm glad you did. Just the first one, let's pick them off, I suppose. First one is regarding the prize awards that were announced by the Premier on Regatta Day and the provincial government. Just tell me again what your concern is again. Just flesh that out a little bit.
12: I don't want to spend too much time. It's the prize money I'm concerned about. Sure. Once you do that with a sport, okay, you've tainted it into money-making. So that's my opinion. Of course, you got an opinion, but I just don't want to spend too long on the phone right now. But
0: yeah, no, that's understandable. And as far as the committee, and I think I'm not sure which one we're talking about. Is this
12: the committee for violence against women?
0: Right.
12: Leela Evans struck a committee, a 12-woman committee, and I said there are no men there. Men are most of the problem. They need to be on a committee to help out too.
0: Oh, this is the Gender-Based Violence Committee, I believe, is it? Or the task force?
12: Yeah, that's the one. Sorry about that.
0: No, that's okay. Yeah, Mary Walsh, Stacey Hoff, Elder Odell Pike, and Georgina McGraw, and Lisa Benton-Lake. Yeah.
12: Yeah.
0: I can appreciate where you're coming from there. To have a male perspective, at least to be represented. I can see that. I the question I don't think had been asked before, so I leave that to the powers that be to expand as to whether or not that should have been included, whether or not there should have been male representation. We can always use both sides of every facet when it comes to especially gender-based violence and those who most often, no question, statistics show, perpetrate the said violence, and that is men, more so than women, of course. But of course, women...
12: Well said, Brian.
0: But of course, and that's not to take away from the experience of those who are on it. I mean, people with life experience, people with advocacy experience, people with the Reconciliation Council, the Indigenous Women's Reconciliation Council, the Action Network on the Status of Women and End Sexual Violence NL. All those groups have to be represented. But I don't know if there are no men involved with it. I mean, these were the six non-government members that were included. And I don't know. I can't say for sure. I know what you're saying. You know, the information that was initially released did speak just to those four or to the five females who were on that, on included, six non-government members. But I would believe that we need people from all aspects of society and life on any of these, because it's not, it just doesn't limit itself just to one gender. We know that, even though maybe top heavy for men.
12: And even for young people, like have a voice, young teenagers, they need a voice to at the table. You know, Brian?
0: Absolutely.
12: Right?
0: Choices for Youth would, you know, I'm sure, have a part to play in this, whether or not, just because they're not listed in the, you know, say, the initial release of this, which came out, I think, late May now. You know, the gender, when it was declared an epidemic, of course, gender-based violence, which, of course, that was also long overdue, because it is rampant. And what we hear in the news and what we see in the courts is guaranteed just a percentage, just a fraction of what's actually going on out there. We know it firsthand.
12: I'd like to say that I don't believe in partisan politics, but I believe in policies for people that we can live by.
0: Sure.
12: To make sure you understand that, right?
0: Sure. Yeah, and the ankle bracelets, again, ongoing concern there. That's come down in my time in court. For a while, it had to do with connectivity, having an actual a signal or a Wi-Fi or a connection in more rural parts of the province, you know, when you release somebody on remand or, you know, or after they've done their time. Because we know that it's, you know, people who perpetrate gender-based violence, that's not something that leaves their psyche. You know?
12: But you see, maybe they can, in remote areas, maybe they cannot do it. But in the St. John's, this surrounding area where a lot of crime is committed, they have the capacity to do that here.
0: Yeah, they need the money and they need the actual equipment. And I know it's on the Justice Minister's radar. More ankle bracelets and more than enough advocacy to go right down that road, as you know. Because, look, you know, what security do you have? You know, these, you know, victims of gender-based violence are in a tough spot. They know it can happen and that it may happen and that it likely will happen. A lot of times nothing can be done until it does happen. And that's the worst case scenario. And then when it does, what restrictions do you have? Strict conditions laid down by a judge. We know they're breached all the time. And if someone wants to do harm, they're going to find a way.
12: Okay, thank you.
0: Thank you. Okay, caller. Thanks very much. I appreciate the call.
12: There's a last one about wearing a flotation vest on a person when they go out into a boat. That's not law in Newfoundland. You have one on a boat with you, but you're not by law to wear it. And I think that should be looked at, too.
0: Absolutely.
12: That's my last point.
0: Yep. Merv Wiseman and others, of course, at Food Fish, have raised that as well. It's fine to have one tossed in the boat, but if it's not around you. Yeah.
12: Thank you, Brian, so much for listening to me.
0: No, thanks for the call, and thanks for pointing all these serious issues out. They're on the top of other minds, too. So thank you again very much. Take care.
12: You're welcome. Goodbye.
0: Bye. Okay. We'll take many subjects as you got that's on your mind today and on everyone else's, too. Okay, we're right on the break. When we come back, Judy's there talking eclipse. Today's solar eclipse, partially here, bigger elsewhere around the world. We'll be right back.
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0: And welcome back to the show. Yeah, I got a couple of emails there on illegal dumping that people have asked me at least just to mention. Not a lot of people can get have time to get on here, but I've been sent some pretty disturbing photos, and I'll get to them in due course. Let's go to line number one. And Judy, you're on the air.
25: Oh, hi. I just wanted to know a little bit more about the eclipse and what time.
0: Yeah, well, roughly, you know, for here in St. John Metro and Newfoundland, for most of Newfoundland, around 3:30 seems to be the optimal time that we're instructed that. And again, we're, you know, we've been just kind of warned ahead of time. This won't be anything like the full-on eclipse that we saw recently or didn't see or viewed, I should say. But the best viewing time is estimated to be around 3:30 this afternoon around here. And of course, this is just, you know, the moon getting in the way, passing between the sun and the earth, and blocking some of the sun for us. And as I said earlier, that's all we need, something else blocking the sun from us. Just get on. So we'll hold the moon accountable for that. But yeah, around 3:30 our time. And of course, different places in the world, Judy, will have the full on. And that would be mostly Spain, I think Iceland, Greenland. And here in Canada, you know, I guess as north as you get, up alert in Iqaluit.
25: Oh, okay. So what time does it start then here in Newfoundland?
0: Well, the actual process, probably around 2 in the afternoon, roughly, you know, around 12:30 Eastern time. That's when it's sort of, you'll first start seeing parts of the sun become obscured, and eventually it'll look like a little bite's been taken out of it. But that all depends, Judy, where are you living?
25: Oh, I'm living in St. John's.
0: Okay. Well, we're looking at cloud. It's still pretty cloudy, although I see a sunny break out there now. We'll be pretty lucky if we get anything substantial out of it here in the province, to be perfectly honest. It's not, you know, it's only a partial one for us. And depending on where you are, it can last up to, you know, around 3:30. The best you'll get is probably a few minutes on either side of 3:30 to see the best view of it. If, again, there's no cloud and no rain and fog and drizzle and everything else that we get, that, you know, the stars really have to align, pun intended.
25: Yeah, but you got to have special glasses, right?
0: Yeah, to be safe. I mean, and this would normally be for a more, if you will, significant solar eclipse. But there are these little, you know, gadgets people can make. I mean, there are glasses you can actually buy. We remember the run on special solar eclipse glasses the last time, a couple of years ago. And then, you know, you can take, some people talk about the old cardboard empty tissue paper roll, the little brown cardboard, and put some tinfoil on the end, poke a hole in it, and use that as sort of, you know, a gradual viewing telescope, if you will. Very rudimentary, I might add. But yeah, you can use that as well to do it, just to be safe. But I think, given, again, you know, what we've been hearing about the lack of view that we will get of it here and the lack of intensity, probably not as dangerous as it would be to look full on at it and say, if you're in Spain today. But you can, you know, never take too many precautions, and, you know, you don't want to harm your eyesight. A lot of people will discard that and kind of blink and look at it and hold one eye closed a little bit or whatever. But I'm not sure how, you know, damaging it really would be. I'm no ophthalmologist, but I'll take a look.
25: Will you?
0: If I had a license.
25: Oh, okay.
0: I mean, take a look at the eclipse, yeah.
25: Okay. Yeah. All right. Thank you. Bye.
0: You're welcome. Thanks, Judy. No, it bears repeating because, we've been talking about it all day, of course, whether it's here or it's online and that sort of thing, but not for everybody that can access it, of course. And I think my caller before had mentioned, you know, listed off a raft of things that she was interested in getting out there. And one of them, of course, was the money for the regatta crews that win the Triple Crown in the next, from here on in, at least, while this provincial government has put up to $10,000 for those crews to win, whoever wins the Triple Crown in the future. And our caller mentioned Donald Trump and FIFA. Now, if you've been listening to the show, I brought that up about a few weeks ago when it first sort of leaked out that FIFA was considering, and not necessarily FIFA, really appears just Trump, President Trump, and Julian Infantino, the president of FIFA, of course, who were joined at the hip, pretty much, for the World Cup. You know, anywhere there's gold, you'll find Donald Trump. And, yeah, there's lots of gold involved and lots of money involved in FIFA, the billions and billions they have in the bank that they put towards just putting off the events, the women's and world men's World Cups every 4 years. But, of course, at some point, they were talking about a lot of things, of course, not the least of which were reversing red cards, which still can't get our head around that. How you can reverse a red card when someone picks up the phone and asks you to do it. So we knew that there were machinations going on behind the scenes. And lo and behold, despite all of the other, you know, events that occurred around Trump and the World Cup, we find out that there's a suggestion that maybe they're going to allow private investment in the World Cup. And, of course, that raised the ire and tentacles and concerns of just about every organization, soccer organization, football organization in the world, including UEFA, of course, which has, you know, most of the great European teams in its roster. And then CONCACAF, which covers Canada, Central America, most of Canada and Central America and North America, those teams. And they all push back, and including our own Prime Minister Carney, who eventually weighed in and said, you know, to be doing this behind the backs of the FIFA board, you know, as a man, and Carney used his own experience as an executive and, of course, Board of Canada governor, where he's been dealing with, you know, where he regularly deals with boards of executive boards and all that sort of thing. And everybody gets to be in on big decisions. But apparently this was a quiet one that was sort of almost rubber stamped without a lot of input. And, of course, that raised the ire and people started wondering what was going on and what the connections were. And lo and behold, we found out that Donald Trump's son-in-law, his brother, well, Jared Kushner, his brother was one of the investors behind one of the major companies. One of the major companies behind this private investment pitch into FIFA was, his son-in-law's brother. So, shocker of all shockers. So is there anything he's not involved in when there's money involved? And don't get me started on the enriching of his own pockets. Apparently, reportedly, President Trump has made billions while in office. Whether it's the inside knowledge, alleged insider trading, and giving people heads up on different contracts and when even wars are going to start, so people can get on those betting sites and bet on everything these days, of course, if you want to. And they don't call it betting. Maybe they'll just call it, projections and predicting sites and that sort of thing. They don't want to call it gambling because then it has that connotation with it, which has gotten away from us as well. Anyway, my thoughts there. Again, it was not surprising. And, of course, there's pushback to that. And the moment that FIFA's president, Infantino, looked like his job might be on the line over all of this, the president came out and gave him a big endorsement, said he's a great guy. Well, what else was he going to say? All right, let's take our final break of the morning. Chris is there in the queue, and we welcome you. If you want to squeeze one in before the 12 o'clock noon hour approaches, we'll do that too. Let's take our last break of the morning.
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0: And welcome back to the show. Yes, I'll get to that. Send me your illegal dumping pics. That's all I'm going to say. I'm getting lots of them, and there's one there, Bear Need. I'll get to it in short order and maybe even a call about it. But the illegal dumping knows no bounds. I just can't wrap my head around that one. Let's go to line number one. Chris, you're on the air. Good morning, Chris.
3: Good morning. How are you doing today?
0: Pretty good. Thank you. How are you?
3: Not too bad. I was just wondering why they didn't host the regatta on TV this year, because other years MTV would do, and then Rogers took over.
0: Yeah.
3: So I'm just wondering, do you have any idea why that didn't happen this year?
0: All I can tell you is it sort of happened last minute. It was late breaking news, if you will, just the week before. I remember a week before the regatta, I started seeing some talk about it on social media. So there really wasn't much anything official until, say, the week before, or say the Tuesday or the Wednesday before the regatta, when the committee came out. The president of the committee, of course, Keith White, came out and announced that the full day of racing had shifted, or was going to shift, from digital to a digital live stream, basically on their YouTube channel, because Rogers had said that they would not be providing stroke-by-stroke coverage on television with the panel, as we've seen in the years before. And the reason given was primarily, from what I understand, staffing. The suggestion was that they just didn't have... they lacked the staff to carry out the traditional all-day race coverage. And then a lot of these people are volunteers as well. I mean, most of them. In past years, you know, they're the local community people who have knowledge right. of the regatta, and you put them on the little panel there and they do it. So there's some of that, but of course they have to have Rogers staff in order to be able to run it, the technical side of it and all that sort of thing. That was the reason given. Yeah, I guess, sorry, go ahead.
3: Well, one of my friends called me from Ontario, and he was thinking that the regatta was canceled because he used to watch it on TV all the time. And, of course, his family came from Belle Island. And there's quite a lot of people, I think, probably in Canada would like to see it. You know, it's kind of disappointing that it happens. But I guess there's not much we can do about it. But, you know, there wasn't much talk about it. You know?
0: There was certainly...
3: But one more thing, Brian.
0: Yeah, go ahead.
3: I want to talk to you about. There's a couple of streets around the St. John's area and Mount Pearl, especially Park Avenue in there. I'm just wondering, have anybody driven down Park Avenue in the last few months? Because it's just like driving over a beach when you get down to the lower part of it. And it's shameful that nothing has been done to it. And we had money like to build a new highway right across there, but nothing to repair, you know, which is kind of disappointing as well. And also, now that I got you on, I remember talking to Patty Daly about the interchange bridge coming in there for the Pitts Memorial. They never paved over these concrete barriers. And if anybody wants to drive out there now, you can see where that new work is starting to deteriorate. And that's awful, you know, because wasting money time and time again on something like, because it was only about, I would say, 7 or 10 years ago that bridge was all torn up and done. And they did it again in the last 2 or 3 years. And they're refusing to pave over these concrete dividers. And they need to be done. I called the VOCM about it, and I spoke to someone in there about it, and I spoke to someone at NTV about it to see would they bring it up. And nobody brings it up. Well, here it is. I think it needs to be addressed. And yep. There's another one. Have you drove out to the Kilbride Interchange Bridge out there? Well, that one is wicked.
0: When you come down off...
3: In years.
0: You mean when you come down off that steep hill off Pitts, or...
3: Where well, as you go past, like, say, to go past out to Mount Pearl.
0: Oh, I know what you mean.
3: There.
0: Yeah, I know exactly what you mean.
3: Man, that is brutal. One of the taxi drivers actually had a car accident about 15 years ago. And to my recollection, there was nothing done with that bridge in 15 or 20 years. So, you know, things need to be addressed, and some of these needs to be addressed as soon as possible. That's my rant for today. So anyway,
0: Well, Chris,
3: have a good day.
0: I was going to say, Chris, on Park Avenue, you said it's like driving over a beach. It's not that smooth. I can tell you now, it's brutal.
3: No, it's not that smooth. That's
0: right. I've been on smoother crossings in the fall on Marine Atlantic. It's a lot of this, and I'm glad you raised it because I had it on my list. You know, a few times I get a call like this, and especially the when you're making a turn, like if you're on the highway, if you're talking about pits. When you go over the overpass that crosses over the Kilbride Road or Obey Bulls Road,
3: and you're on
0: a turn and you hit those divots or the connections for the bridge. And I'm no road engineer or anything like that, highways engineer. But if you take them at any speed as you're turning, you're destroying your suspension or your steering column as well. But the one by Pitts, that's a serious one for me too. That drives me nuts. All the work
3: Before I go, a friend of mine named Gary. I won't say who he is.
0: Okay.
3: But he hooked one out there by the Rose Avenue, I think, interchange one out there. And he went over the bridge, and the car exploded, and he ended up in hospital. And he was lucky there was people there to haul him out of it. This happened probably about 8 or 10 years ago. And there was another guy went over it, and the car exploded, and he wasn't so fortunate to get out of it.
0: When you say exploded, you mean just...
3: Like when you go to these bridges, there's concrete dividers.
0: Yep.
3: And then if they're not paved over, what happens is there's a pothole that's being created between the divider. So then you go into the pothole and hit that divider, and the car flipped. Yep. Now, somebody else will call in about this, I'm sure. Because I'm sure somebody about 8 or 10 years ago hauled this man out of the taxi. And he ended up in hospital.
0: I recall.
3: I
0: remember.
3: There's so much goes underneath the radar, Brian, that a lot of people don't know.
0: Chris, you're absolutely...
3: I'm trying to get the government to pave over these dividers to save the cost off, okay?
0: It's a problem that we have, and it's very frustrating for media, too. Because, you know, if we could have better explanations as to how these accidents occur, especially the ones that could provide really good lessons for us. You know, when you see a tangible example of what caused this accident, you know, people see a car that had flipped somehow, went off the road on pits, and ended up under the bridge. Now, there's a thousand different ways you can interpret what happened there. And we'll get a news report in the moment, you know, and it'll, not a news report, but a release from the police, and it'll talk about the accident and everything. But the aftermath, we're sorely lacking. And it's been a thing of mine as a reporter all my life, just trying to get, you know, good explanations of what happens in these accidents so people can tangibly see this is what can happen, this is what did happen. And you'd be surprised, you'd be shocked at some of the things. And I've said this before, whether it's a wasp that flew in the window, whether it's
3: that happened one time down in Outer Cove, young girl got killed.
0: Yeah, or whether it's
3: it was only about 2 weeks or so that I called you about people running red lights and not paying attention when they're driving an automobile, and that poor child got ran down only about 2 weeks after I went on, and I asked the government to show something on either the internet or the television, like accidents happen because of unattentiveness, okay?
0: Mm-hmm.
3: And did they do it? No. It's still not done. You know, but I do remember writing my driver's test for the taxi. And what I did learn at the time was that pedestrians got the right of way at every single moment they're on the road, okay?
0: Mm-hmm.
3: That's one thing. And I'm very cautious about driving when there's pedestrians around. Oh, I like to pump her down the scatter time, you know, when there's no one around. But like I said, you know, I'm very cautious about that. And also about giving people breaks, you know. But anyway, I guess the message is getting out there now, Brian.
0: It is.
3: The pedestrian has the right of way. every given time.
0: Yeah, and Mike Murray, Crown Prosecutor, enlightened me. I mean, I know many, and I spoke to some people yesterday who just assumed that it's jaywalking if you don't cross on a crosswalk, which is not the case. It was an assumption. You know what happens when we assume things.
3: Yeah, and it was spread around at all times.
0: Yep.
3: But, like, to me, the pedestrian always had the right of way when I was behind the wheel of that taxi.
0: Yep. And, Chris, last thing on...
3: Behind the wheel of my car.
0: Last thing on...
3: whatever I was driving.
0: Just last thing on the first thing you mentioned, Park Avenue. One of the big problems is the laterals. So when construction companies are building subdivisions or houses or whatever, and you got to put in the lateral, which is exactly what it is. It's laterally across the road, and they just patch it over. Those patches aren't always the best asphalt that they have, and there's not always the best workmanship goes into them. It's an afterthought. It's what it feels like. And that's the patchwork quilt that I'll call Park Avenue. It used to be like Empire, and then they paved that. But that's the ultimate patchwork quilt there, and you're right. It is a rough ride. But it does...
3: It's the worst in the St. John's region. That's what I can find. It's the worst road right now in around the St. John's and Mount Pearl region is that street.
0: I will say this.
3: And listen, now, one quick thing now that I have you.
0: Yep.
3: You always spoke about somebody that should be molded. Well, there's this young girl. Her name was Jessie Lewis, and I want you to read up on her.
0: Okay.
3: And if you want some information about her, you can call me privately, and I'll give it to you, okay?
0: Sure. Absolutely.
3: But remember that name, Jessie Lewis.
0: You mean Jessie who's before the courts on God knows...
3: Oh, my God. This was a young girl back 100 years ago.
0: Okay. It's not the current Jessie Lewis. Okay.
3: No.
0: This is a female.
3: No.
0: Okay. So there's a Jessie Lewis on my mind because one of the chronic
3: offender. Yeah, I know. Because you were in the court. I should have explained that to you, but sorry about that.
0: That's
3: but
0: all
3: anyway,
0: right.
3: You check that out now.
0: I will.
3: And if you were interested in promoting that woman, I'll give you some information on her.
0: Will do. Absolutely. Chris, thanks for the call.
3: All of us.
0: All right, man. You too. Thanks. Okay. That'll just about do it for this Wednesday edition. Captain Sarah Strickland, thank you for arriving on time and ready for departure. Thanks, everyone, for the calls and emails. And thanks to Chris there, because we can't talk enough about traffic and what happens there and the ills of society. So we'll continue this conversation tomorrow on the Thursday edition. Thanks, everyone. Drive safely. Arrive alive. VOCM cares.
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10: At 12 noon, we are finally seeing a little bit of sunshine out there in St. John's. Temperature up to 21 and the Humidex sitting at 26, so a little bit sticky out there today. Good afternoon, I'm Sarah Strickland, and this is the Wednesday edition of VOCM at noon. In our news today.
12: It doesn't mean that a window was smashed. Many times, it's just a theft from a motor vehicle.
10: The RNC is offering some reminders to people about securing their property to prevent crimes of opportunity. Toyota issuing a recall for over 11,000 Camrys sold in this country over the last year or so. And expect the skies to dim somewhat this afternoon as the moon moves between the Earth and Sun, partially obscuring the sun's rays. We'll tell you what you need to know about the partial eclipse this afternoon. Plus, we'll take a look at the weather forecast, sports, and the VOCM question of the day. But first in our news, the province's privacy commissioner is recommending that public bodies consider providing the name of anyone involved in snooping-related privacy breaches to affected individuals. VOCM's Linda Swain reports.
13: The recommendation comes after an employee of NL Health Services had a peek at a person's health record. NLHS was notified. The privacy commissioner says the health authority took the appropriate steps to prevent a future breach from occurring, but is recommending that an affected person be provided with the name of the snooper involved. The commissioner says affected people are in the best position to understand the impacts of a privacy breach on themselves, and knowing the identity of the snooper is their right. The commissioner is also recommending that custodians develop and implement a privacy breach notification policy to address snooping specifically, and that the affected person be updated on any disciplinary action taken. Linda Swain, VOCM, Local News Now.
10: The opposition wants the province to provide free school supplies to students in grades K to 9, but it's not clear if that's something government will entertain. VOCM's Richard Duggan has the story.
14: During last fall's provincial election, the Liberals promised to provide free school supplies to children up to grade 6 with an estimated annual cost of $3 million. Now in opposition, leader John Hogan wants government to make the same commitment and suggests that the benefit be extended to students up to grade 9. In its response to VOCM News, the Department of Education mentions a variety of budget items like increases to the child benefit, tax cuts, fee freezes, and other financial supports, as well as ongoing consultations for the planned poverty reduction strategy. However, it makes no mention of school supplies, nor does it provide a direct response to the opposition suggestion. Government suggests that residents provide feedback to the ongoing poverty reduction consultation process, the deadline for which is the end of the month. The full statement can be found online at VOCM.com. Richard Duggan, VOCM, Local News Now.
10: Expect the skies to dim somewhat this afternoon as the moon moves between the Earth and Sun, partially obscuring the Sun's rays. The partial eclipse will begin around 2:28 this afternoon over the island, reaching full effect at 3:34. By 4:37, it'll be all over. Never stare at the sun without appropriate eye protection. To view the eclipse, you must wear eclipse glasses purchased through a reputable dealer. In the meantime, it's fine to walk about and enjoy your day as you normally would. While Newfoundland and Labrador will experience 4 partial solar eclipses between now and 2033, the next total solar eclipse won't pass over the island until May 1st of 2079. St. John's won't see a total eclipse until July 17th, 2205. The RNC is offering some reminders to people about securing their property to prevent crimes of opportunity. The number of reported break-ins typically rise during the summer months, and the constabulary says there are some proactive measures that property owners can take to prevent thieves from making off with your stuff. RNC Constable Steph Myers says many crimes don't have to involve damage.
12: It doesn't mean that a window was smashed. Many times it's just a theft from a motor vehicle. So the doors are left unlocked. The person is given that crime of opportunity. They open the door, grab the belongings, and they're gone.
10: The RNC suggests that people keep their valuables out of sight, never leave your wallet in a vehicle, don't hide your house keys in secret places or leave keys in your vehicle, and ensure that ladders, garden equipment, and work tools are removed from your property as they can be used to gain access to your home. A 16-year-old had his ATV seized after patrol officers noticed the machine performing a stunt on Water Street in St. Lawrence yesterday afternoon. RCMP followed the machine and found it and the driver parked in a nearby lot. The 16-year-old driver was unable to provide valid insurance as requested by police. The ATV was seized and impounded, the teen's license was suspended, and 2 tickets were issued, 1 for stunting and 1 for driving without insurance. Toyota is recalling over 11,000 Camrys sold in Canada over the last year or so. Some of the 2025-26 models may encounter issues with the 7-inch combination meter, which may deactivate the turn signal, hazard lamps, and certain warnings such as the seatbelt reminder. The advisory is part of a larger global recall involving over 655,000 Toyota Camrys. Those driving affected vehicles will be notified by the automaker by October. PAL Airlines says a charter flight landed this morning with a part needed to repair firefighting equipment at a Labrador airport. The Wabush Airport in Western Labrador is owned and operated by Transport Canada. PAL Airlines said earlier this week that flights from Wabush had been grounded because of a lack of firefighting equipment. The airline says it's working with the airport and government to resume flights as soon as possible. A Facebook page which invites Newfoundlanders and Labradorians to share their healthcare stories is picking up steam. Some 9,000 people have joined the Newfoundland Healthcare Crisis Facebook page to follow and share stories about the state of the province's healthcare system. Alicia Harnum says the idea of creating a page came to her 10 years ago after she lost her family doctor, and she started posting about the difficulties she'd face in accessing timely care and follow-up. She says she kind of forgot about it, but decided to revisit the page in recent months after it suddenly started gaining more attention.
1: And then recently, within this past year, I noticed an explosion of new posts and just people sharing information and wanting to join to see what it's about. So yeah, I would say in the past year, it's definitely seen a lot of growth.
10: The minister responsible for the environment and municipal affairs says government is open to addressing concerns raised by the Salmon Cove Town Council in relation to blue-green algae blooms in waters downstream from the sewage lagoon in Victoria. The issue has been a recurring problem in recent summers, especially when temperatures climb. The good news, says Minister Chris Tibbs, is the algae blooms are not toxic. Tibbs and his staff met with the local town council last month.
15: It does not pose any threat to any drinking water, nor does it pose any threat to the environment. And we've had our water management resource team on the ground out there quite a bit, and they continue to be out there to ensure that it does not pose a threat to the community and the community's drinking water. It usually goes away now over the next coming month or so as the weather clears up and changes into the fall and the winter. But make no mistake, we're actively looking for solutions.
10: Americans might like Canadians, but Donald Trump's presidency and his constant threats against his neighbors to the north appear to have soured the relationship Canadians have with their American cousins. Here's VOCM's Mahalia Artis.
16: A new Angus Reid survey shows only 45% of Canadians view the American population positively, whereas 79% of Americans have a positive view of their northern neighbors. Angus Reid says the disparity may be due to what it calls the attention gap between the two countries, citing the continued trade dispute between the U.S. and Canada as a key source of unrest for Canadians. 91% of Canadians say they are following the tariff dispute compared to 69% of Americans. In the meantime, 79% of Canadian respondents say they have a negative view of the U.S. president. A link to the poll can be found at VOCM.com. Mahalia Artis, VOCM, Local News Now.
10: Nearly 30,000 Canadians have signed a petition calling for U.S. President Donald Trump's representative in Ottawa to be kicked out of the country. Sarah Ritchie reports.
17: Online petition is set to be presented in the House of Commons in the fall. It says Pete Hoekstra should be declared persona non grata and the Canadian government should request his removal as U.S. ambassador to Canada. It accuses Hoekstra of undermining the Canada-U.S. diplomatic relationship and of intervening in Canadian political discourse in a manner that's inconsistent with diplomatic protocol. It also calls on the federal government to direct a parliamentary committee to review U.S. diplomatic interference in Canadian affairs. A spokesperson for the U.S. Embassy declined to comment. The petition was started by a Calgary woman and will be presented by Green Party leader Elizabeth May in Parliament. Sarah Ritchie, The Canadian Press, Ottawa.
10: A growing number of companies are surveilling the online activities of workers in an effort to track their productivity. TD Bank recently informed employees that their screen time is being tracked, joining other companies like Bell, which is doing the same. That's raising questions about privacy, among other concerns. Local tech blogger Kevin Andrews says whether the use of AI programs to log an employee's keystrokes and what sites they're visiting improves productivity is debatable.
18: Because, you know, once employees know that they're being measured by their computer activity, human nature kicks in. And instead of thinking, you know, how can I get this job done? They may be thinking, you know, how can I make sure the computer thinks I'm working more? And so I think that's the danger of using sort of activity as a substitute for results.
10: The Canadian Armed Forces is holding an event today with Canadian drone manufacturers to test their platforms in real-world scenarios. Karen Rebo reports.
4: The event, called the Red Cobalt Uncrewed Systems Accelerator, is being held at a NATO test center in the Ottawa Valley, set up for testing cutting-edge technologies. The federal government is looking to quickly adopt more drones as the technology is ever-developing. Lieutenant General Darcy Molstad, commander of the Canadian Joint Forces Command, says this is an example of how the military must do business with industry to innovate swiftly.
5: We have to work with them hand-in-hand because this is technology that evolves on a weekly basis in a modern operational theater.
4: He says this kind of event puts military drone operators in direct contact with industry experts who are developing the platforms. Karen Rebo, the Canadian Press.
10: Health Minister Marjorie Michel has announced $24 million to create the Canadian Cannabis and Brain Health Consortium. Lisa Laporte has that story.
6: Funded through the Canadian Institutes of Health Research, the group of 10 research teams from across the country will work together to study how cannabis affects the brain at various ages. The consortium aims to establish scientific evidence about both potential benefits and harms of cannabis. These include its effects on epilepsy, anxiety, post-traumatic stress disorder, sleep, mental health, and brain development in youth and during pregnancy. Researchers will also recruit more than 3,000 people of all ages and collect data about brain function, mental health, and substance use across the lifespan. Lisa Laporte, The Canadian Press, Toronto.
10: Two great white sharks are continuing to swim the Gulf of St. Lawrence off the coast of Newfoundland. A number of great white sharks

0: Report, The Canadian Press, Toronto.
1: Two great white sharks are continuing to swim the Gulf of St. Lawrence off the coast of Newfoundland. A number of great white sharks outfitted with responders are being monitored by U.S.-based research group OSearch. Quint, a 9-foot male, has done a lot of traveling in recent weeks, having rounded the tip of the Great Northern Peninsula, making his way all the way down into White Bay as far as Jackson's Arm before heading back to the Strait of Belle Isle and into the Gulf of St. Lawrence. He pinged just north of the Ile de la Madeleine yesterday. Meanwhile, Webster, a 10-foot male, appears to be taking a much more leisurely pace. He pinged off Portland Creek as recently as Monday. Sir Rod Stewart won't be able to continue his one last time farewell tour following a coronary stent procedure. Stewart has already canceled and postponed a few performances this tour. The 81-year-old was scheduled to appear through to September 3rd in North America. He says he's already feeling better, but is disappointed he will not be able to finish the tour. Taking a look at the VOCM question of the day at VOCM.com. City of St. John's has placed its lighted St. John's welcome sign outside the Mary Brown Center to garner public feedback. Do you think that's a good location? Three options for you right now. 42% say it doesn't bother me one way or another. No, put it somewhere else. That's where 36% of people sit. And 22% say yes. You can weigh in over at VOCM.com under the question of the day. Time now, 12:15. Coming up next, I'll have a look at your full provincial weather forecast. I'm Sarah Strickland. This is VOCM at noon.
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1: St. John's Metro, rest of the Avalon, sun and cloud for this afternoon. Southerlies at 30 and a high of 21. Nice evening, low of 15. Tomorrow, sunshine, southwesterly winds at 30 and a high of 23. On Friday, rain and a high of 16. For Clarenville, central Newfoundland, mainly cloudy with some showers for today. Southerlies 30, high of 22. Showers should end overnight. Winds at 30, low of 15. Sunny tomorrow morning, showers by the afternoon. Northwesterly winds at 30 and a high of 22.

0: 2, rain on Friday, high of 19. South Coast, showers or drizzle today, southwesterly winds at 30, high of 22. Showers ending this evening, winds at 30, a low of 15. Sunshine tomorrow, high of 23, and rain on Friday, high of 18. For the West Coast, Southwest Coast, the Northern Peninsula, showers today, westerly winds 30, high of 21, mainly cloudy this evening, low of 14. Sun and cloud tomorrow, high of 21. And on Friday, rain, a high of 18. Happy Valley Goose Bay today, sun and cloud, a high of 22. Cloudy this evening, a few showers, low of 15. Mainly cloudy for tomorrow, high of 21. And then sun and cloud on Friday, high of 22. Labrador West, some sunny breaks, but the cloud will take over. Showers later this afternoon, a high of 17. Showers end this evening with a low of 10. Mainly cloudy for tomorrow, high of 15. Sun and cloud for Friday, and a high of 18. And the North Coast, today, tonight, and tomorrow, cloudy with showers, high of 13, a low of 8. And on Friday, sun and cloud, a high of 18. Right now in St. John's, looking much more pleasant out there than it has been throughout the morning. That fog has moved on out. We now have some blue sky out there. It's not completely blue, but we are seeing the sunshine poking through. Temperature now at 21 with the Humidex. It feels more like 26. Sports News is up next. This is VOCM at noon.
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0: In sports, well, it didn't come up all crazy or anything with the Jays just breaking out, but they have been slowly heating up, and they've got something going on right now. The red-hot Red Sox, well, no longer really. They've lost 4 in a row, including 2 to the Athletics, and then the last 2 to the Toronto Blue Jays in the 4-game series. So Jays win tonight, then they'll take the series, but I'm not going to ahead of myself here. Last night, 5-3, Ernie Clement breaking the tie. Miles Straw tacking on another run there in the eighth, and a big part of yesterday's win, Brett Bateman. Didn't know that name last week, did you? But he has made quite the impression on Jays fans already. Just made his major league debut a week ago, and last night drove in 2 runs on 2 hits. He has proven to be quite the little player for the Blue Jays. What he said to media yesterday, he says there's really no difference to him playing AAA versus Major League Baseball. He's just going up to the plate and trying to do his best, and he is showing off right now. He's definitely making a good impression, and a big piece of the Blue Jays right now as the Jays go on a little bit of a tear, so that it's the right time to go on a tear, too, because they're chasing that wild card spot. And Boston's, they're taking advantage of Boston's mini slump. With a win today, they will win that series, 4-game series, of course. So tonight it is going to be Jose Soriano on the mound for the Blue Jays. That's a newer name. He came over in a trade from the LA Angels. Now, his first start, was not in the right home about, didn't do too much damage or anything, but, just wasn't that like whole ace persona that they were hyping up there before his debut in the Blue Jays blue. He's going to make his Rogers Center debut tonight, and going for Boston is going to be Suarez, and his ERA is 3.32. So it's about a pitcher's duel there tonight. They've got about their ERA is pretty much the same. So first pitch tonight, 8:37 Newfoundland time, just after 8 in most of Labrador. Let's take a look elsewhere in the American League East. You had Baltimore beating Minnesota 5-2. Tampa Bay 12-4 win over the Athletics. And the Yankees beating Seattle 4-1. Have you seen Cal Raleigh's stats this year? I just had a look at that yesterday. Wow, he has done a complete 180. He was an MVP candidate last year, and now I think his average is like 161. Just bringing that up there. Saw that yesterday. I was like, wow, not even comparable. So in the American League East, Baltimore, Minnesota, that's this afternoon. Tampa Bay and the Athletics also playing this afternoon. A couple of afternoon games on the go. The Boston, Toronto, the Yankees will play again this evening. Warren on the mound facing Seattle at Yankee Stadium. Elsewhere, you have Cleveland, Detroit early on this evening. Texas, the Angels later tonight this afternoon. Philadelphia, St. Louis, Colorado, Arizona, Milwaukee, San Diego, Pittsburgh, Miami, Chicago Cubs at Washington, the Mets in Atlanta, Houston, San Fran, Cincinnati, Chicago White Sox, and Kansas City against the Dodgers. Eric Lauer, former Blue Jay, on the mound for LA. That's a look at sports. I'm Sarah Strickland. This has been VOCM at Noon.
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0: 28 minutes after 12 on this Wednesday afternoon, and yes, it's looking a lot more favorable out there right now. We are starting to see a little bit of sunshine poking through the clouds. Temperature now up to 21 in St. John's, but a little bit stickier than usual. The Humidex has it feeling like 26. In our news, the RNC is offering some reminders to people about securing their property to prevent crimes of opportunity. The number of reported break-ins typically rise during the summer months, and the constabulary says there are some proactive measures that property owners can take to prevent thieves from making off with your stuff. RNC Constable Steph Myers was on your VOCM mornings.
10: Our officers are kept quite busy, whether it be, you know, and we call them break-ins. It doesn't mean that a window was smashed. Many times it's just a theft from a motor vehicle. So the doors are left unlocked. The person is given that crime of opportunity. They open the door, grab the belongings, and they're gone. So we're receiving a large number of reports of thefts from a motor vehicle related to doors being left unlocked and valuables being left in vehicles.
11: So it's not necessarily someone coming along and bashing out a window anymore. They just kind of, you know, open the door and help themselves.
10: Yeah, we respond, I would say, on a nightly basis to suspicious people checking doors of vehicles, just trying to get in just to see what they can get, whether it be the change from your Tim's Run in the morning or, you know, your computer bag, purse, what have it, what have you left in the vehicle. So we're asking people, please don't leave valuables in plain sight. You know, your wallet, your house keys, you know, lock up the door, take everything inside at the end of the night, try and make it a routine, you know, before going to bed every night to make sure that those cars are locked up and everything's taken inside.
11: I have been witness to a handful of bold folks who will, depending on the time of day, usually late at night, but they'll just wander along trying some doors, see how lucky they get. It's remarkable.
10: Yeah, and that goes for sheds as well. You know, there are very expensive bikes going missing all the time. We want everyone to make sure, you know, you secure your bikes and your scooters. Secure your sheds. And again, you know, put an air tag on expensive items. An e-bike is quite costly these days, so I hear. Yeah. Pop an air tag on it, at least then, you know, there's something we can go with for tracking that if it's unfortunately taken. And again, don't leave keep your car keys in your vehicle. We have also responded to a number of vehicle thefts. And many times they are linked back to the cars having been left in the vehicle. We don't want to give the criminals that opportunity. Please take your vehicle car keys in. Don't leave them in the vehicle.
11: Yeah, because even if you think you've hid them well, they will find them.
10: And if they're fob, you don't even need to find the keys. If the fob, if it's, you know, remote start, the fob will just trigger the on button and your vehicle will be gone. So please don't leave your valuables or your car keys in your vehicle. And another one is the garage opener. Please don't leave that in plain view. Mm-hmm. Lock your doors because that is a way for people to access your home. There are so many things that we need to secure. The vehicle is definitely one of them.
11: But it must be a nuisance for the police, the fact that you get these calls and you've got to track these calls, and it could be prevented simply by being more mindful ourselves.
10: Absolutely. And that's why we're asking everyone, you know, aside from locking windows and doors, you know, if you can install a good security system with cameras that can give us something to go on. Like you said, it's not always easy as they make it seem in the movies to get those fingerprints or get evidence. If we have video footage, that is certainly something that helps the investigation. Again, if you're heading on vacation or going to the cabin, leave some lights on, install security cameras and security lights, motion activated lights. They are a great deterrence. And ask your neighbors to keep an eye on your home. I know when we head out, our neighbors are more than happy to keep an eye on our property for us. Proactive and protect ourselves here.
0: Our NC Constable, Steph Myers, with some tips there to try and prevent those crimes of opportunity. The RNC suggesting people keep their valuables out of sight. Never leave your wallet in your vehicle. Don't hide your house keys in secret places like under the rock or under the mat. Don't leave your keys in your vehicle, and you don't even need to find the keys now because you have the key fobs, and if the key's anywhere inside, the car will start up and go on. Always ensure that your ladders, garden equipment, any work tools that could be used to access your home, make sure that's all removed before you head off anywhere so you don't want anybody to use it for a malicious purpose. Coming up after the break, your work could soon start tracking your online activity to see if you are being productive. We'll hear about that from local tech blogger Kevin Andrews coming up. This is VOCM's Newfoundland and Labrador Today.
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0: A growing number of companies are now surveilling the online activities of workers in an effort to track their productivity. TD Bank recently informed employees that their screen time is being tracked, joining other companies like Bell, which is doing the same. That's raising questions about privacy, among other concerns. Local tech blogger Kevin Andrews speaks with VOCM's Russell Bowers.
11: You've dubbed this stuff bossware. Can it improve productivity and do all those wonderful things?
17: Debatable. I mean, you know, you could actually create sort of an opposite effect because, you know, once employees notice they're being measured by their computer activity, human nature kicks in. I mean, instead of thinking, you know, how can I get this job done? They may be thinking, you know, how can I make sure the computer thinks I'm working more? And so I think that's the danger of using sort of activity as a substitute for results.
11: Well, I mean, all of us are used to swipe cards of some description. And so your employee will know when you walk into the building and walk out. For this kind of technology, though, I mean, what are we watching for? Or what are the bosses trying to watch for?
17: Workplace monitoring software can really track things like, you know, when you're logged in, how long you've been active, and which applications you're using, and how much time you're spending in meetings or messaging apps, and sometimes even your websites, and like we talked about, keystrokes. I mean, and so when you collect all that data over an 8-hour day, I think you're starting to build a pretty detailed picture of somebody's digital activity. And so now that doesn't necessarily, you know, mean that there's a manager sitting somewhere watching the screen all day. I mean, you know, a lot of this can be simply collected automatically and turned into reports. That's really what changed. I think your boss doesn't necessarily have to look over your shoulder anymore. And it looks like the computer and AI is doing that for you.
11: What's the division between how useful something like this could be for employers, employees, and we're getting into privacy issues now?
17: I think you hit the nail on the head. Privacy is definitely the biggest concern. I think employees shouldn't assume everything they're doing is private. And I think employers have legitimate reasons, you know, to monitor things for security and productivity. I mean, you know, I think the issue becomes how much information they're collecting, whether employees know about it, and what they eventually do with that information. I think once you start collecting months and years of digital behavior, you can build a surprisingly detailed picture of a person, when they're active, how they work, who they communicate with, and I think potentially patterns of their behavior. So the privacy question, I don't think is that simple. You know, are they watching me? It's, you know, it's what are they collecting about me and what decisions could eventually be made with that information?
11: Because websites will track how your mouse moves over their page, you know, what kind of things you type in. That stuff is already out there, isn't it?
17: And it's been out there for quite a while.
11: Yeah.
17: The web can track you, you know, even outside of work too. I mean, we talked a lot about that as well, how no matter what web page you go to, whether it's at work or not, these sites use cookies and all kinds of, you know, technology that will track what you're doing. So, you know, I think the difference at work is that your employer may control the device, the network, and the software running on it. So potentially, they have a much clearer window into your activity. And the good way I put it is, you know, we've gotten used to being tracked online, and sort of this bossware type brings, I think, some of the tracking directly now into the workplace as well.
11: All right, I have to ask you about those two little words that affects just about everything these days. Kevin, AI.
17: I think this is where it gets much more interesting. I mean, you know, basic employee monitoring doesn't necessarily require AI at all. And, you know, we've been able to track, I think, computer activity for years. And I think what's different now is the amount of workplace data that's being generated and AI's ability to sort of analyze huge amounts of this. And so, you know, imagine a large company with thousands of employees. AI could potentially, you know, look for patterns and ask, you know, who seems overloaded? Where are employees losing time? Or where are the bottlenecks? Mm-hmm. These are potentially some really positive uses here. Maybe AI could discover employees are wasting, you know, an hour every day because of some terrible internal system glitch. But, you know, flip that around. And I think what happens is if the algorithm starts influencing who gets promoted, who gets disciplined, who's considered productive or eventually who gets laid off. And I think that's where the workplace monitoring becomes a much bigger conversation.
0: I don't know about you, but I can't help but think about that episode of The Office where Michael Scott gets access to his employees' emails and he finds out that Jim didn't invite him to his party and he gets jealous over that and ends up turning up anyways. That was back in the 2000s. So, yeah, some employers are moving to monitor the online activity of workers in an effort to track their productivity. That was local tech blogger Kevin Andrews. In other news, a new survey from the credit reporting agency Equifax is revealing some stark numbers. According to those numbers, about one in four of us will only make a minimum monthly payment on our credit cards. Almost one in 10 think they'll fall behind on the credit bills. The survey shows 40% of Canadians think they're spending more overall than they were a year ago. Julie Kuzmic is the consumer advocate. She's the head of consumer advocacy with Equifax, and she speaks with VOCM's Russell Bowers.
11: What does it mean that so many Canadians are making minimum payments? What's the implication of that?
18: Well, it's concerning, especially when we've even got a cohort that is saying they don't even think they'll be able to make minimum payments on their credit cards. It's always concerning when people are needing to use credit for their day-to-day expenses. It's one thing if you're using your credit card and able to pay it off every month and maybe you're collecting points or some kind of rewards, but it's another when you're using that credit card to pay for the groceries and the balance is going up and you're just barely getting by with minimum payments or a little more than minimum payments, but that debt is continuing to grow.
11: What's essentially driving the fact that people are at the minimum payment, let's say, or not paying off more than they need to?
18: Where do we start?
11: I mean, it's yes.
18: Certainly no surprise, I'm sure, to anyone. We've got cost of living crisis. We've got salaries and income that aren't keeping up with the increase in cost of living. I mean, right now it feels like brand name cereal is like a luxury item that you can indulge in every once in a while. And that's even when it's on sale. But we are seeing an increase in the number of people who are filing for insolvency, which generally means either consumer proposal or bankruptcy. So those numbers are unfortunately reaching record highs in Canada, and we expect that to continue.
11: Whenever people seem to be citing the problems they're having in making their payments, the cost of everything is going up. How much are mortgages and car payments eating into monthly salaries that it just isn't leaving enough behind where before a mortgage payment or a car payment would have been much lower even 5-10 years ago?
18: Yeah, so that all, of course, contributes to the perfect storm, perhaps, of the financial stress that people in Canada are really experiencing. We do see in some regions payments seem to be a little bit easier for people, but overall, it's a picture of financial hardship. It's a struggle for most people, especially the younger folks under 55 and those with kids, of course. A pretty high number of the survey respondents who have children, they're saying that they are using more credit than they did last year to pay for their essential expenses. They're saying that at a much higher rate, that they're only able to make minimum monthly credit payments, if that. And what they're reporting then is that they're cutting back on their contributions to save for their emergency fund, the future, investments and education funds. And so in a sense, that's like sacrificing the future in order to get through today.
11: How much does that also impact short-term spending? You know, like whether or not you go out to a restaurant, whether or not you engage in entertainment of any kind.
18: Well, that's right. So then we see it in our community organizations and businesses that maybe aren't seeing the same kind of foot traffic that they previously did, because everybody is in a position of just needing to cut back in order to handle the essentials.
11: Julie, Equifax, of course, is in the business of finding out these things about our credit and so forth. What do you see in these numbers that you think will impact your business? I suppose, why does Equifax want to know this kind of information?
18: Well, that's a great question. One of the aspects is that our purpose is actually to try and help people live their financial best. And that's why we've got anyone in Canada can see their credit report and score online for free at our website. That doesn't affect your credit score. You can go in and make an account and actually refresh it up to once a month to see that data as it's getting updated. Mm-hmm. So that's a really core part of our business. But also, we're supporting the banks, the lenders, and giving them the information they need in order to help them make the most effective decisions for their businesses. And it doesn't always mean that they're lending to fewer people. It might be that they're changing a little bit how they're approaching their lending products. They might be changing a bit what their approval process is. So we definitely see movement from pretty much from all angles.
11: Did you see anything, or what did you see in these numbers that might give you hope, or like this is a place of positivity that showed up in this survey?
18: It might sound not super positive at the outset, but people are reporting that they are concerned about their retirement and concerned about not being able to save. And so the slight silver lining there is that people have the right priorities and they realize the reality of their situation. So it's not as much that people are responding like, oh, I'm not getting to go on vacation, it's so unfair. But when I see that people are concerned that they're not saving enough for retirement, at least that's an indicator. They know that that is something they need to do. And as their situation improves, hopefully that'll be something that they can grow into or resume once there is hopefully a bit of a thicker wallet situation.
0: And that was Julie Kuzmic. She is the head of consumer advocacy for Equifax, speaking about a latest survey from the credit reporting agency. Coming up after the break, we're going to hear from SportNL, a little bit of extra funding on top of what they usually get every year. We'll hear about their plans. This is VOCM's Newfoundland and Labrador Today.
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0: Just coming up on 10 to 1, SportNL has some big plans for its funding this year from the provincial government. Yesterday, the province announced $1.2 million for the organization for the following year. SportNL is the umbrella agency of all the sport governing bodies in the province. Troy Croft is the executive director, and he speaks with VOCM's Russell Bowers about the funding priorities.
1: You know, there's definitely always areas of priority. And so, you know, right now in the sports system, you know, across the country, to be honest with you, there's certainly some priorities. Safe sport is obviously a big priority right now across the country, you know, dealing with maltreatment in sport. So we do have an independent third party mechanism that we've implemented in our province. So people that experience any type of maltreatment in sport, they have an independent mechanism they can report to, which is a big step forward for the entire system in the country, but certainly for our province. So again, you know, invites people, you know, gives people confidence that, you know, they can participate in a safe environment in any sport in this province. So that's definitely a big one for us. A couple of other priorities, women and girls in sport. So again, trying to create a lot of opportunities for women and girls in sport. There's lots of data out there in terms of dropout rates for girls participating in sports. So some new funding this year to help support that and create more opportunities for women and girls to participate. And then the other big one for us is, which we're excited about, is some parasport funding. So again, the parasport system in the province definitely, you know, got a little boost in this announcement. So again, we're able to now look ahead and plan to provide some additional programs, services for the parasport community in our province.
11: The Sport NL Summit is also earmarked in this funding coming up for November. What are you expecting with that event when it comes around?
1: Yeah, so that's a big networking and information sharing event that we've put together. So it brings a lot of administrators, participants, you know, even parents, you know, can come to it and catch some sessions. So it's a trade show event type of thing. Again, it's an information sharing event. So mm-hmm. A lot of what we do is support our members. You know, our members are out in the fields, the courts, the ice rinks, delivering the programs. Our job is to help support them from an administrative and service perspective. So again, these types of things we can organize for our members. We can learn new things, you know, network, share experiences, share best practices. So yeah, we're really looking forward to this. This is we've done this for a couple of years, but this will allow us to expand it. We're hoping to again do another satellite event somewhere outside of the metro area. So it's so anything we can do like this to help educate our members, provide services, you know, that's really going to help in that area.
11: Troy, this announcement was made against the backdrop of the Newfoundland and Labrador Summer Games, as you know. You've been in and out of Corner Brook for this week of activity and competition. What do you make of what the Newfoundland and Labrador Summer Games is producing for this year?
1: Yeah, I was over there earlier in the week, and number one, it's a big event for the community. I mean, it really drives tourism. I mean, Corner Brook is buzzing over there this week, so lots of 1,200 participants, you know, going to be in and out of there over the course of the week. So certainly helps the community, but from a sport perspective, 1,000 athletes over there, you know, with coaches and stuff and support staff. It's really helping their development. And, you know, we use the provincial games as a stepping stone to Canada games. So we've aligned age groups so that, you know, they participate in NL games, and then hopefully a lot of them will graduate and make provincial teams for the Canada games. It's a great event, 10 sports going on over there, great competition. Seen a day one of competition, and like I say, lots of good competition, lots of smiling faces, and everything is a buzz over there. So yeah, it's really good. You know, it's the largest multi-sport event we host in our province. So it's really a good opportunity for athletes, coaches, families to experience it.
11: And I also ask about that because against the backdrop of this funding is you've earmarked some investment in attracting other amateur sporting events to the province. How will that help support what is happening in sport in this province and supporting things like the Newfoundland and Labrador Summer Games when they come around?
1: Yeah. So, you know, hosting events is just as important as, you know, attending events. You know, we just hosted the Canada Games last summer. So there's a lot of brand new infrastructure in our province now. So it really helps, you know, for us as a province, it's tough for us to get meaningful competition all the time. We always got to leave the island. So it certainly helps, you know, bringing competition here. You know, sometimes you got to justify those expenses for these facilities. And, you know, the more we can use them, the more events we can host in them. It just helps the sport development system in our province. And so, you know, athletes now have an opportunity to use those facilities and, you know, for training and competition, but to also host other events in our province. So that certainly, you know, that certainly helps our athlete development. They don't always have to, you know, spend all that money because it is expensive to get off the island and get to these events. So, you know, sometimes it's nice to be able to host and bring other teams here and get that competition.
11: Exciting times for sure. Well, the province's Department of Recreation has announced continuing funding and investment in sport and L through $1.2 million for physical activity, recreation, and sport program funding for those kinds of efforts spearheaded through Sport NL in the province. Troy Croft is Executive Director of Sport NL. Troy, wish you well back in Corderbrook and have yourself a grand rest of the week.
0: And there you have it. And just a reminder to keep in mind that we will have a partial eclipse this afternoon. It begins around 2:28. It'll reach full effect at 3:34, but by 4:37, it'll be all over. And do not look up at the sun unless you have the appropriate protection through a reputable dealer. Time now is 5 minutes before 1 o'clock, and your 1 o'clock news update. I'm Sarah Strickland. This has been VOCM's Newfoundland and Labrador Today.
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15: Some cloud, 18 degrees in VOCM Valley. Good afternoon, I'm Linda Swain. Expect the skies to dim somewhat this afternoon as the moon moves between the Earth and the sun, partially obscuring the sun's rays. The partial eclipse will begin around 2:28 this afternoon over the island, reaching full effect at 3:34. By 4:37, it will be over. Never stare at the sun without appropriate eye protection. To view the eclipse, you must wear eclipse glasses purchased through a reputable dealer. In the meantime, it's fine to walk about and enjoy the day as you normally would. While Newfoundland and Labrador will experience four partial solar eclipses between now and 2033, the next total solar eclipse won't pass over the island until May the 1st of 2079. St. John's won't see a full total eclipse until July 17th of 2205. The province's privacy commissioner is recommending that public bodies consider providing the name of anyone involved in snooping-related privacy breaches to affected individuals. The recommendation comes after an employee of NL Health Services had a peek at a person's health record. NLHS was notified. The privacy commissioner says the health authority took the appropriate steps to prevent a future breach from occurring, but is recommending that an affected person be provided with the name of the snooper involved. The commissioner says affected people are in the best position to understand the impacts of a privacy breach on themselves, and knowing the identity of the snooper is their right. The commissioner is also recommending that custodians develop and implement a privacy breach notification policy to address snooping specifically, and that the affected person be updated on any disciplinary action taken. Well, speaking of snooping, a growing number of companies are surveilling the online activities of workers in an effort to track their productivity. TD Bank recently informed employees that their screen time is being tracked, joining other companies like Bell, which is doing the same. That's raising questions about privacy, among other concerns. Local tech blogger Kevin Andrews says whether the use of AI programs to log an employee's keystrokes and what sites they're visiting improves productivity is debatable.
16: Because, you know, once employees know that they're being measured by their computer activity, human nature kicks in. And instead of thinking, you know, how can I get this job done? They may be thinking, you know, how can I make sure the computer thinks I'm working more? And so I think that's the danger of using sort of activity as a substitute for results.
15: The RNC is offering some reminders to people about securing their property to prevent crimes of opportunity. The number of reported break-ins typically rise during the summer months, and the constabulary says there are some proactive measures that property owners can take to prevent thieves from making off with your stuff. RNC Constable Steph Meyer says many crimes don't have to involve damage.
17: It doesn't mean that a window was smashed. Many times it's just a theft from a motor vehicle. So the doors are left unlocked. The person is given that crime of opportunity. They open the door. grab the belongings, and they're gone.
15: The RNC suggests that people keep their valuables out of sight, never leave your wallet in a vehicle, don't hide your house keys in secret places or leave keys in your vehicle, and ensure that ladders, garden equipment, and work tools are removed from your property as they can be used to gain access to your home. Your weather forecast is next.
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15: For St. John's Metro, the rest of the Avalon, the chance of showers tonight, a low near 15. Sunny tomorrow, southwesterly winds 30 and a high of 23. For Clarenville and central Newfoundland, showers ending overnight, winds about 30, a low near 15. Sunny with showers by tomorrow afternoon, northwesterly winds 30 and a high of 22. For the south coast, showers ending this evening, winds about 30, a low near 15. Sunshine tomorrow and a high of 23. And for the west coast, southwest coast and northern peninsula, cloudy tonight, a low near 14. Sun and cloud tomorrow and a high of 20. 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

0: The Culture Club on your VOCM. I'm Claudette Burns, and we have a very special guest online. I'm just going to change microphones while I'm on the air. There we go. And what we're talking about today has something to do with what's happening up, way up. But don't look up. Well, you can right now, but not very soon. And we'll get into the reason why in just a moment. Our special guest today is Andrea Van Nostrand. She's the lead of education and interpretation with the Munn Botanical Garden and Johnson Geo Center. Hello, Andrea.
1: Hello, Claudette.
0: Very special day, a partial eclipse or a partial solar eclipse. Can you walk us through what's happening at the Johnson Geo Center today to celebrate that?
1: Sure. So just to clarify, the solar eclipse, as you mentioned, is a partial one, which means that the moon actually moves between the Earth and the sun, and we're getting the moon's shadow on Earth.
0: Right.
1: And so the Geo Center will take any opportunity in science to celebrate. So this is our third sunblock party, and the festivities have already started. We have the Royal Astronomical Society are coming shortly to set up outside, and they will be the experts on the solar eclipse. At the Geo Center downstairs, we have activities for kids. They can come and make their own solar viewers that they can use anywhere, really. You just basically turn your back to the sun, and it's safe to view the solar eclipse that way. We've got some fun tools like a colander and a slotted spoon that you can see the solar eclipse through, and just some general activities. And we're going to be actually live streaming the totality, which is going over Greenland, Iceland, and Spain.
0: That's pretty exciting. I guess you're expecting a fair amount of folks to join you today.
1: I think so. Once the sun stays up. So as I mentioned, I am actually now sitting out in the sun. So hopefully there is some cloud. But we're hoping that at 3:30, when it's at its peak at about 53%, we'll be able to see it. And we've got a big crowd here already. So it's lovely to see people getting out.
0: Now, you mentioned you'll have some experts on hand. What gets everybody all excited about it? I guess it has to do with the fact that we're not going to see this for a while.
1: Yeah, I think that, I mean, they do say they happen every year, but we don't always get to see them. So we've been really lucky in the last couple 3 years to have the totality in 2024 and a partial last year in the snow and then this one. So they are very rare, and it's just very neat to think that the moon is moving across the sun and leaving a shadow on Earth.
0: Now, for those who can't make it to your event today, I guess it's important for them not to look up at particular times.
1: Yeah, so, I mean, you should never look at the sun directly anyway. And I think with the solar eclipse, it's more so that it's not any dangerous than regular times. It's just that people want to see the eclipse and they're looking up at the sun. So it's, you know, never a good idea to look at the sun directly.
0: And can you walk us through the time that you're expecting all of this to happen?
1: Yep, so around 2:30, the moon's shadow should be showing up in St. John's. And then around 3:34, it will be at 53%, and it finishes around 4:30.
0: And is there anything you'd like folks to know about your event that we haven't chatted about yet?
1: I don't think so. I mean, we are giving away some glasses with admission while supplies last. But, you know, it's always cool to get out to the Geo Center, see some stuff. And because the Royal Astronomical Society are here, it's nice to chat with them. And we also have STEM for Girls are here as well, using some solar beads. So it's really nice to give them a shout out.
0: Have you ever noticed their reaction, you know, to people finally just it may come across as games to people, but this is a learnable or teachable moments for kids. Have you ever looked at their reaction and just were astounded at it?
1: Oh, absolutely. But it's not just the kids, it's the adults as well, right? I mean, the number of adults here without kids is amazing. They're all super excited to see it. A lot of them just want to see the streaming of it. But it's, you know, the kid in all of us really that gets excited about stuff like this. But we do. We love sparking the interest of science in all kids.
0: And so the event is on till about 5?
1: Yes, we close, and now the eclipse ends around 4:30. The Geo Center will be closing at 5.
0: Gotcha. And I understand that Hilding Nielsen, the associate professor in the Department of Physics and Physical Oceanography of the Faculty of Science, what a mouthful, going to be chatting with Tim Powers about the partial solar eclipse, too, at about 4:30 this afternoon. So we'll get the science angle as well. Thank you so much, Andrea. Appreciate that.
1: Thank you much for calling. And, happy partial solar day.
0: And to you as well. That's Andrea von Nostrand, and she's with the Johnson Geo Center. You can check out their Facebook page for today's activities. Very important. Do not look up at the sun this afternoon. Again, you can get more information on that as well by heading on over to their Facebook page. We'll be back in just a moment with your forecast.
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0: For St. John's Metro, the rest of the Avalon for tonight, chance of showers and a low of 15, sunshine and 23 for tomorrow. For Clarenville and Central, showers ending overnight tonight and a low of 15. For Thursday, sunny with showers by the afternoon, winds at 30 and a high of 22. For the South Coast tonight, showers ending this evening and a low of 15, Thursday sunny and 23. For the West Coast, Southwest Coast and the Northern Peninsula, mainly cloudy tonight and a low of 14. For Thursday, sun and cloud at a high of 21, which is where we're at right now with partly cloudy skies. Although you heard Andrea Van Nostrand at the Johnson Geo Center say that there's a little bit of sun down there, which is what's needed for those of you who are trying to safely look at the partial solar eclipse. We'll get into that a little later on as well. In the meantime, time to head on over to the VOCM newsroom. And we're going to check in now with VOCM's Linda Swain.
12: Thanks, Claudette. Well, if you notice the skies dimming in the next hour or so, it's not you. A partial eclipse will block some of the sun's rays across much of the island this afternoon. We'll have some details on that. And snoopers beware, the Privacy Commissioner is recommending that the names of those poking around in a person's private records be released to the snoopy. If you know what I mean, that's the person who's been snooped on. What do you think of that? 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

0: Men at Work, Who Could It Be Now on your VOCM. So one of the things I mentioned earlier this week, just how in awe I was when I was driving past the M5, the super yacht down at St. John's Harbor. Did a double take, of course, just at the size of the mast alone. It's 290-foot mast, so it's pretty incredible. And I started thinking about how wouldn't it be amazing to be able to get a tour of a super yacht. I've seen those documentaries where you go inside a yacht and it's mind-blowing. The fancy finishes alone inside a yacht would blow your mind. And I thought it would be interesting to ask you today if you could get a tour of anything in the world. For me, I think I'd like to get a tour of a super yacht. What would it be for you? Would it be something different? Would you like to get a tour of perhaps a famous celebrity's home, maybe a movie set, maybe something that usually is off limits to the public, but for you, you get a tour? What would that be for you, that ultimate tour? I'd love to hear from you. You can give me a call. You can comment on our VOCM socials there at the post. Or, of course, you can send us a text as well, 709-273-5211. I'd love to hear your answer because I think it really depends on all of your interests. And they're so vast. Even though I said one of my answers would be a super yacht, I'm also thinking immediately to maybe a Jim Henson Muppet, you know, just going backstage and seeing the puppeteers manipulate and talk through the puppet. I think that would be amazing as well. So what would be your answer? 709-273-5211. Looking forward to hearing your calls.
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0: For St. John's Metro, the rest of the Avalon for tonight, a chance of showers and a low of 15. Some sunshine tomorrow with a high of 23. For Clarenville and Central, showers ending overnight tonight and a low of 15. Sunny tomorrow, showers by the afternoon at a high of 22. For the South Coast tonight, showers ending this evening and a low of 15. Sunny and 23 for Thursday. And for the West and Southwest Coast and the Northern Peninsula, tonight mainly cloudy and a low of 14 for Thursday, sun and cloud and a high of 21, which is where we're sitting at right now in St. John's. Time to say good afternoon once again to VOCM's Linda Swain for the latest in our headlines. Linda?
12: Thank you, Claudette. Well, summer brings an uptick in crimes of opportunity. You've seen the videos, no doubt, of people caught on camera rifling through vehicles. Well, the RNC is offering a few tips on how to prevent that from happening. Details of that story and more throughout the day right here on VOCM.
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1: We have some cloud, 19 degrees in VOCM Valley. Good afternoon. I'm Linda Swain. Well, if you notice the skies dimming in the next few minutes, it's not just you. A partial eclipse will block some of the sun's rays across much of the island this afternoon. The partial eclipse will begin around 2:28, reaching full effect at about 3:34, and by 4:37, it will be all over. Never stare at the sun, of course, without appropriate eye protection, and to view the eclipse, you must wear eclipse glasses purchased through a reputable dealer. In the meantime, it's fine to walk around and enjoy the day as you normally would. While Newfoundland and Labrador will experience 4 partial solar eclipses between now and 2033, the next total solar eclipse won't pass over the island until May the 1st of 2079. For St. John's, the capital city won't see a total eclipse until July 17th of 2205. Have fun waiting for that. A man wanted by police in central Newfoundland now facing a slew of new charges after being taken into custody on Tuesday night. 27-year-old Cody Torville caught the attention of police after they spotted him during proactive patrols on Monday. Police say Torville fled after they attempted to pull him over. The following day, the same vehicle was found outside a home in Grand Falls, Windsor. However, Torville would not go willingly with police. After an altercation, he sped away in what police say was a dangerous manner. He was located a short time later in Bishop's Falls and taken into custody without further incident. Torville is now facing charges of flight from police, dangerous driving, failing to comply with a probation order, and driving while prohibited. RCMP say further charges are possible. The province's privacy commissioner recommending that public bodies consider providing the name of anyone involved in snooping-related privacy breaches to the affected individuals. Here's VOCM's Sarah Strickland.
2: The recommendation comes after an employee of NL Health Services had a peek at a person's health record. NLHS was notified. The privacy commissioner says the health authority took the appropriate steps to prevent a further breach from occurring, but is recommending that an affected person be provided with the name of the snooper involved. The commissioner says affected people are in the best position to understand the impacts of a privacy breach on themselves, and knowing the identity of the snooper is their right. The commissioner is also recommending that custodians develop and implement a privacy breach notification policy to address snooping specifically, and that the affected person be updated on any disciplinary action taken. Sarah Strickland, VOCM, Local News Now.
1: Two great white sharks are continuing to swim the Gulf of St. Lawrence off the coast of Newfoundland. A number of great whites outfitted with transponders are being monitored by U.S.-based research group OSearch. Quint, a 9-foot male, has done a lot of traveling in recent weeks, having rounded the tip of the Great Northern Peninsula, making his way all the way down into White Bay as far as Jackson's Arm, before heading back to the Strait of Belle Isle and into the Gulf of St. Lawrence. He pinged just north of the Ile de la Madeleine yesterday. Meanwhile, Webster, a 10-foot male, appears to be taking a much more leisurely pace. He pinged off Portland Creek as recently as Monday. Your weather forecast is next.
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1: For St. John's Metro, the rest of the Avalon, the chance of showers tonight, a low near 15. Sunny tomorrow, southwesterly winds 30 and a high of 23. For Clarenville and central Newfoundland, showers ending overnight, winds about 30, a low near 15. Sunny with showers by tomorrow afternoon, northwesterly winds 30 and a high of 22. For the south coast, showers ending this evening, winds about 30, a low near 15. Sunshine tomorrow and a high of 23. And for the west coast, southwest coast and northern peninsula, cloudy tonight, a low near 14. Sun and cloud tomorrow and a high of 21. 1. 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

0: Belinda Carlisle. Heaven is a place on earth on your VOCM. I'm Claudia. And one of the questions we had today all had to do with the M5, that super yacht at down at St. John's Harbor. A lot of talk of the town. You can see a story about it at VOCM.com. And I wanted to know a little bit about, because I thought it would be cool to get a tour of that. You know, in my fantasy, wouldn't it be amazing to be able to get a tour of a super yacht? You probably have seen documentaries on super yachts before. But yeah, so our question today has to do with what would you like to get a tour of, if anything was possible in the world? And I was just checking out some of the comments on social media and in our texts. And I noticed that Nadine Ivany had the same idea I did. She said, I'd love a tour of the M5. I love boats, and the super yacht would be a dream come true. I think it would be neat to just meet the staff, you know, just to see how regimented everything is. I bet you everything is certainly like clockwork in there. And I bet you could eat off the floors. That's what my fantasy mind is going down. So if you could tour anything in the world, what would it be? Connie Abbott says she would like to get a tour of a famous pyramid. I think that would be amazing. I never thought of that answer. Yeah, I mean, just think of the history and all the different artifacts that would be in there as well. I think that's a great idea. And Marie sent us a text and said she would like to get a tour of the Vatican. So many amazing things you could tour that would probably not be necessarily offered to the public. But in our fantasy, yes, we would love to get a tour of. What would be on your list? What would you like to get a tour of if anything was possible in the world? 709-273-5211. I'd love to hear your thoughts. We'll be back with your forecast in just a moment.
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12: For St. John's Metro, the rest of the Avalon, chance of showers tonight and a low of 15, sunny and 23 tomorrow. For Clarenville and Central, showers ending overnight tonight and a low of 15. Showers by tomorrow afternoon at a high of 22. For the South Coast, showers ending this evening and a low of 15, sunshine and 23 for tomorrow. For the West and Southwest Coast and the Northern Peninsula, tonight mainly cloudy and a low of 14. For Thursday, sun and cloud at a high of 21 degrees. Right now, mostly cloudy and 21 here in St. John's. 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
13: Thank you, Claudette. A 16-year-old has had his ATV seized after being caught stunting on Water Street in St. Lawrence, and great white sharks are swimming off the coast of the Great Northern Peninsula, including one which has gone on quite the little journey. We'll tell you more about that in VOCM award-winning news this afternoon.
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0: Bruce Springsteen, Brilliant Disguise on your VOCM. So our question today, a little bit of entering into fantasy land. If you could tour anything in the world, what would it be? Even if it were off limits to the public, we would certainly love to hear from you. I noticed some answers on our VOCM socials and in texts. A couple of Maries responded. One, as I mentioned earlier on, said that she'd like a tour of the Vatican. Another Marie said she would like a whale tour, which is certainly available in our province. Doesn't necessarily have to be. Also, we had this call to VOCM with quite a unique answer.
1: Hi, Claudette. If I was to tour anything, I think I'd like to tour that airplane that they were going to gift Donald Trump with, the one with all the gold and all that kind of thing. So I definitely love to be able to tour that. Thank you.
0: What an interesting answer. I think you're probably referring to that $400 million luxury Boeing 747 that was gifted from Qatar to the U.S. government. All the gold-toned, ornate features in that. Or are you like me? You know, when it comes to planes, you want it to be comfy. Not necessarily all the bells and whistles, but you want to get from A to B. But what is something that you would like a tour of? 709-273-5211. Love to hear from you. And don't forget to tell me where you're from. Love to know that as well. We'll be back in just a moment with your forecast.
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0: For St. John's Metro, the rest of the Avalon tonight, chance of showers with a low of 15, sunny and 23 tomorrow. For Clarenville and Central, showers ending overnight tonight and a low of 15. For Thursday, sunny with showers in the afternoon and a high of 22. For the South Coast, showers should end this evening, winds at 30 and a low of 15. For Thursday, sunny skies and a high of 23 degrees. For the West and Southwest Coast and the Northern Peninsula, tonight mainly cloudy, a low of 14. Thursday, sun and cloud and a high of 21. Right now, it's partly cloudy skies and 22 degrees in St. John's. Be interesting to know how conditions are like outside the Johnson Geocenter as they are looking at the partial solar eclipse, obviously through the appropriate eyewear, something that the Royal Astronomical Society of Canada at the St. John's Centre advised. And I did not realize this. Just say that you do have the solar eyeglasses meant to look at the partial solar eclipse today. It's actually meant for very short viewing periods, so you should only look through it 3 to 5 seconds every 10 minutes or so. Interesting. We can get more information, too, on the Johnson Center's Facebook page as well. And listen to the Tim Power Show coming up a little later on this afternoon. They'll be having a chat about that as well. In the meantime, time to head on over to our VOCM newsroom and check in with VOCM's Linda Swain.
14: Thank you, Claudette. Well, here's a question for you. What would you think if your employer was snooping on your online activities? Well, a growing number of companies are already doing it. Is it effective in improving productivity? Many say no. We'll have details of that story and more throughout the day right here on VOCM.
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1: 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Open Tuesday to Sunday and home to amazing Chinese lunch and supper buffets.
2: A few clouds, 20 degrees in VOCM Valley. Good afternoon. I'm Linda Swain. A teenager was taken to hospital earlier today after he was struck by a vehicle while on his bike. The collision happened just before 8:30 a.m. at the intersection of Mundy Pond Road and Murphy's Lane. The 16-year-old boy was taken to hospital with minor injuries. A 15-year-old boy was taken to hospital after a scooter collided with a vehicle on Topsail Road in Paradise last night. RNC say the collision occurred around 9:20. The teen's injuries are not believed to be life-threatening. The driver of the vehicle remained on the scene and was cooperative with investigators. A man wanted by police in central Newfoundland is now facing a slew of new charges after being taken into custody on Tuesday night. Here's VOCM's Richard Duggan.
3: 27-year-old Cody Tourville caught the attention of police after they spotted him during proactive patrols on Monday. Police say Tourville fled after they attempted to pull him over. The following day, the same vehicle was found outside a home in Grand Falls, Windsor. However, Tourville would not go willingly with police. After an altercation, he sped away in what police say was a dangerous manner. He was located a short time later in Bishop's Falls and taken into custody without further incident. Tourville is now facing charges of flight from police, dangerous driving, failing to comply with a probation order, and driving while prohibited. RCMP say further charges are possible. Richard Duggan, VOCM, Local News Now.
2: The opposition wants the province to provide free school supplies to students in grades K to 9, but it's not clear if that's something government will entertain. During last fall's provincial election, the Liberals promised to provide free school supplies to children up to grade 6 with an estimated annual cost of $3 million. Now in opposition, Leader John Hogan wants government to make the same commitment, suggesting that the benefit be extended to students up to grade 9. In its response to VOCM News, the Department of Education mentions a variety of budget items like increases to the child benefit and tax cuts. However, it makes no mention of school supplies, nor does it provide a direct response to the opposition's suggestion. Government suggests that residents provide feedback to the ongoing poverty reduction consultation process, the deadline for which is the end of the month. Your weather forecast is next.
4: In the mood for something delicious? 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Open Tuesday to Sunday. When it's time to eat, just say, "Hey Yang Yang!"
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2: For St. John's Metro, the rest of the Avalon, the chance of showers tonight, a low near 15. Sunny tomorrow, southwesterly winds 30 and a high of 23. For Clarenville and central Newfoundland, showers ending overnight, winds about 30, a low near 15. Sunny with showers by tomorrow afternoon, northwesterly winds 30 and a high of 22. For the south coast, showers ending this evening, winds about 30, a low near 15. Sunshine tomorrow and a high of 23. And for the west coast, southwest coast and northern peninsula, cloudy tonight, a low near 14. Sun and cloud tomorrow and a high of 20. 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

0: Bangles. Manic Monday on a Wednesday afternoon on VOCM. So we've been having a little fun with our question today, all about something that, and it's so individualized, you know, what I would want a tour of, you might not necessarily want a tour of because it might not interest you. But that's what we're making the question about today. What would you like a tour of? If you could tour anything in the entire world, well, what would you choose? And we had a number of folks chime in on VOCM. Let's take a listen.
1: Hi, Claudette. If I was to tour anything, I think I'd like to tour that airplane that they were going to gift Donald Trump with, the one with all the gold and all that kind of thing. So I definitely love to be able to tour that. Thank you.
2: Hi, my name is Herb Parsons. And the question of the day, I've always wanted to go to Australia in the outback and visit Ayers Rock. That's one of my dreams. And thank you very much. Bye-bye.
3: Hi, yes, Claudette. My name is Sandra, calling from St. John's. And the building I would like to visit would be Buckingham Palace. Inside, all over. That would be, I think that would be very interesting. Thank you. Bye.
0: Yeah, that would be mind-blowing to see as well. A lot of different comments on our socials, including people would like a tour of the Vatican, the super yacht, you know, the M5 at St. John's Harbor. That would be lovely to tour. Famous pyramid would be amazing. Just think of the history there. Of course, all the answers depend on you. Your interests, 709-273-5211. We'll wrap that up in about 20 minutes or so, but I'd love to hear your call. Don't forget to let me know where, what part of the province you're from as well. So we'll be back in just a moment with your forecast. I'm really hoping that maybe I should set my alarm for the Perseids meteor shower that's supposed to be happening overnight. Partial eclipse happening now. So many amazing things to see. But again, do not look up unless you have the appropriate sunglasses today. We'll get into the detailed forecast in just a moment.
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7: For St. John's Metro, the rest of the Avalon, chance of showers tonight, a low of 15, sunny tomorrow with 23 is the high. For Clarenville and Central, showers ending overnight tonight and a low of 15, sunny tomorrow with showers by the afternoon at a high of 22. For the South Coast, showers ending this evening at a low of 15, sunny and 23 tomorrow. And for the West and Southwest Coasts and the Northern Peninsula, tonight mainly cloudy and a low of 14. For Thursday, sun and cloud at a high of 21. Right now it's partly cloudy and 22 in St. John's. 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We say hello to VOCM's Linda Swain.
8: Thanks, Claudette. Americans may like Canadians, but the feeling is not always mutual. And you can thank U.S. President Donald Trump for that, according to a recent survey. We'll have details of that story and more throughout the day right here on VOCM.
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0: Eddie Money, I Think I'm in Love on your VOCM. It is just about 3:41. I'm Claudette Burns, and the City of St. John's has placed its lighted St. John's welcome sign outside the Mary Brown Center to garner public feedback. Do you think it's a good location? Yes, no, put it somewhere else, or it doesn't bother me one way or another. Those are your choices. And if you are wanting to weigh in, you can head on over to VOCM.com. You can hit the question of the day tab at the top. And you can also see how people are voting so far. Let's see. How about I tell you in live time? It is yes. No, put it somewhere else. It doesn't bother me anyway. So I'm going to click on the results. And so far, 42% are leading with it doesn't bother me one way or another. 35% of you say no, put it somewhere else. And 24% of you say, yeah, I think that's a good location. I looked at various comments on social media since this whole sign controversy was put up. I remember somebody suggested that out by the airport would be a good place. Everybody has to weigh in. And I love that because everybody decides that their idea is better than somebody else's. So I'd love to know what you think. You can always weigh in as well by giving us a text or a voicemail, 709-273-5211. And again, I'll give you that question once again. The City of St. John's placing its St. John's welcome sign outside the Mary Brown Center to garner public feedback. What do you think of that? Is it a good location? You can weigh in and have your say here on VOCM. Well, coming up, we are going to take a look at your forecast. And don't forget, following the 4 o'clock news with VOCM's Linda Swain, it's the Tim Power Show for one full hour, starting again just at 4:05.
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0: For St. John's Metro, the rest of the Avalon, chance of showers tonight with a low of 15, sunny skies tomorrow with a high of 23. For Clarenville and Central, showers ending overnight, winds at 30 and a low of 15. For Thursday, sunny with showers by the afternoon and a high of 22. For the South Coast tonight, showers ending this evening and a low of 15, sunshine and 23 for tomorrow. For the West and Southwest Coast and the Northern Peninsula, mainly cloudy tonight, a low of 14, sun and cloud tomorrow with a high of 21. Right now we're sitting at 21, partly cloudy skies here in St. John's. Well, it's our final check-in with VOCM's Linda Swain to find out about some of the headlines they've been working on throughout the day. Hi, Linda.
15: Thank you, Claudette. Snoopers beware. The Privacy Commissioner is recommending that the names of those poking around in a person's private records be released to the person who has been snooped on. What do you think of that? Details of that story and more throughout the day right here on VOCM.
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1: We have some cloud. It was dim for a while. It's starting to brighten up a little bit now, though. 20 degrees in VOCM Valley. Good afternoon. I'm Linda Swain. A 15-year-old boy was taken to hospital after a scooter collided with a vehicle on Topsail Road in Paradise last night. RNCs say the collision occurred around 9:20. The teen's injuries are not believed to be life-threatening. The driver of the vehicle remained on the scene and was cooperative with investigators. Meanwhile, another teenager was taken to hospital earlier today after he was struck by a vehicle while on his bike. The collision happened just before 8:30 a.m. at the intersection of Mundy Pond Road and Murphy's Lane. The 16-year-old riding the bike was taken to hospital with non-life-threatening injuries. A man wanted by police in central Newfoundland is now facing a slew of new charges after being taken into custody on Tuesday night. Here's VOCM's Richard Duggan.
2: 27-year-old Cody Tourville caught the attention of police after they spotted him during proactive patrols on Monday. Police say Tourville fled after they attempted to pull him over. The following day, the same vehicle was found outside a home in Grand Falls, Windsor. However, Tourville would not go willingly with police. After an altercation, he sped away in what police say was a dangerous manner. He was located a short time later in Bishop's Falls and taken into custody without further incident. Tourville is now facing charges of flight from police, dangerous driving, failing to comply with a probation order, and driving while prohibited. RCMP say further charges are possible. Richard Duggan, VOCM, Local News Now.
1: The province's privacy commissioner is recommending that public bodies consider providing the name of anyone involved in snooping-related privacy breaches to affected individuals. Here's VOCM Sarah Strickland.
3: The recommendation comes after an employee of NL Health Services had a peek at a person's health record. NLHS was notified. The privacy commissioner says the health authority took the appropriate steps to prevent a further breach from occurring, but is recommending that an affected person be provided with the name of the snooper involved. The commissioner says affected people are in the best position to understand the impacts of a privacy breach on themselves, and knowing the identity of the snooper is their right. The commissioner is also recommending that custodians develop and implement a privacy breach notification policy to address snooping specifically, and that the affected person be updated on any disciplinary action taken. Sarah Strickland, VOCM, Local News Now.
1: Speaking of snooping, a growing number of companies are surveilling the online activities of workers in an effort to track their productivity. TD Bank recently informed employees that their screen time is being tracked, joining other companies like Bell, which is doing the same. That's raising questions about privacy, among other concerns. Local tech blogger Kevin Andrews says whether the use of AI programs to log an employee's keystrokes and what sites they're visiting improves productivity is debatable.
4: Because, you know, once employees know that they're being measured by their computer activity, human nature kicks in. I mean, instead of thinking, you know, how can I get this job done? They may be thinking, you know, how can I make sure the computer thinks I'm working more? And so I think that's the danger of using sort of activity as a substitute for results.
1: And we're learning more about the security measure taken during U.S. President Donald Trump's trip to Turkey, where he snuck onto a different plane. More from ABC News Chief Washington correspondent Jonathan Carl.
5: Traveling press and most of his staff remained on the now decoy Air Force One, including Treasury Secretary Scott Bessent and Secretary of State Marco Rubio. Sources tell ABC News that both Bessent and Rubio knew that Trump had been taken off the plane because of a serious threat. Many others on the plane, however, had no idea what was going on.
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1: For St. John's Metro, the rest of the Avalon, the chance of showers tonight, a low near 15. Sunny tomorrow, southwesterly winds 30 and a high of 23. For Clarenville and central Newfoundland, showers ending overnight, winds about 30, a low near 15. Sunny with showers by tomorrow afternoon, northwesterly winds 30 and a high of 22. For the south coast, showers ending this evening, winds about 30, a low near 15. Sunshine tomorrow and a high of 23. And for the west coast, southwest coast and northern peninsula, cloudy tonight, a low near 14. Sun and cloud tomorrow and a high of 21. For Goose Bay and vicinity, cloudy with showers tonight, a low near 15, cloudy tomorrow and a high of 21. For Labrador West, showers ending this evening, a low near 10, cloudy tomorrow and a high near 15. And for the north coast of Labrador, cloudy with showers tonight and tomorrow, a low tonight 8, a high tomorrow of 13. 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
8: Hello, everybody. On this Wednesday, August the 12th, I'm told that those of you who are interested in the Churchill Falls MOU negotiations might want to turn on CTV News Channel right now. I'm told there's something on CTV News Net about all of this. I don't know what it is because I don't have it on in front of me, but I can tell you in the Ottawa Quebec corridor, there have been lots of suggestions that an arrangement has been reached, but nobody had been able to confirm all of that. So I'll get our news team to look at CTV News Channel and see what is being reported now. Again, that is the rumor. We can't confirm anything at this juncture in time, but it has been rumored for weeks and weeks and weeks that Newfoundland and Quebec were near a deal. The Quebec government was, of course, very forthcoming about being close. The Newfoundland government was more cautious. We shall soon see what, in fact, is coming forward, because as we've talked about before, if there is a deal to be discussed and brought to the public, the government of Quebec, Premier Fréchette, will want to do that quickly, because she will be taking the province to the polls soon, and it will be more difficult to use her government resources and storytelling abilities to make the case. So turn on CTV News Channel while you listen to us and see what you can find out about what is happening in and around Churchill Falls and an MOU, potential MOU between Quebec and Newfoundland and Labrador. That is a huge story, and we will be on top of it. And if there's anything to report in the next hour, I will tell you, or we'll get one of our crack news team on to tell you about all of that. All right. What else do we have on the show? Well, there's another serious set of discussions happening between Washington and Ottawa over trade and tariffs. The Globe and Mail today broke some news about what is playing out. It is supposedly been told to Washington that by Canada that there will be a firm and full response if there are tariffs imposed on Canada by the United States. We watch all of that. Equally, we're hearing reporting that suggests there is an agreement for the president to review. We'll have Marika Walsh from the Globe and Mail on later to talk to us about all of that. What else do we have for you this afternoon? We have some information on the solar eclipse that happened today. We're going to talk about that. We also have some information on about a Eddie Eastman touring Newfoundland and Labrador. We're also going to have a conversation about what that tour is about. That chat was had this morning between Eddie and Russell Bowers. All of that coming up on the program. And of course, there is some breaking news around Hockey Canada and the 2018 investigations. Apparently, the report has come in from the third-party panel, and all of the players involved, while they remain suspended, will have the ability to be reinstated over a graduated time period. So lots happening today, but let's go to our friend Troy Croft. Troy, of course, runs Sport NL, and the Corner Brook is hosting the Newfoundland and Labrador Games. And Troy was in Corner Brook, I think, yesterday to get some money. If you weren't there, Troy, they were giving out money. The government is giving Corner Brook some, or sorry, Sport NL some new money. Let's talk about that first before we get into the games and why they're important. Let's talk about the investment that the province made. What is it? What's it for? And how are you feeling about it?
9: Yeah, thanks for having me on, Tim. Some of the funding is ongoing funding that supports the work that we're doing on a regular basis, and we certainly appreciate the ongoing support from the provincial government. But we were lucky to get some new funding this year and to help support some areas that's been a priority, not just for us, but, you know, across the country. And the biggest one, of course, is around safe sport and dealing with maltreatment in sport. And so we now have an independent third party mechanism in our province where anybody who feels, you know, they want to report an incident that they've experienced, they can certainly do so through our independent third-party mechanism, which is important because, you know, a lot of people, you know, a lot of research shows that people don't report because of fear of retaliation, fear of people knowing. So this is completely independent, has nothing to do with anybody in our system. It's an outside agency, actually out of province for the most part. So that'll definitely help support that and those issues and enable people to report any instances of maltreatment in our province. Another big one is parasport. So we got some funding, new funding to help support parasport initiatives in our province. Parasport NL exists in our province as an organization, but we'll now have some dedicated funding to help support initiatives throughout the province and grow that program and grow opportunities for parasport athletes, participants from a grassroots perspective, but also right up to high performance as well. As we know, we have some really high-level parasport athletes in our province, so really tapping into their experience and making sure that we are providing those opportunities there as well. And then, of course, a little bit of funding as well for women and girls initiatives. And again, research shows that, you know, girls drop out of sport at a young age for many reasons. So we have some funding to help support women and girls in sport, provide some opportunities, some education, and, you know, hopefully keep girls engaged a lot longer than what's really happening right now.
8: How are we doing in all of those categories, Troy? Because there's been a commitment from the sport community for a while now to improve the safety in sport and improve participation by girls. I assume we're on a pretty good track, are we?
9: Yeah, I mean, you know, it's, you know, the data we're seeing is, you know, there's lots of opportunity and you can see it. I mean, you can see just, you know, for prime example, last summer I happened to be, had the opportunity to be involved, but Canada Games, you know, last year, female baseball, first time was been in the Canada Games. So a lot of those opportunities are popping up because there's more girls playing sport and involved in sport. So, you know, that's why we can do it, because there are more females participating. So I definitely think the trend is in the right direction.
8: Yeah, and it's so important. More people participating, more girls participating, because there's lots of public data, and certainly it's well known in the sports community that we lose younger female athletes at a greater rate than we lose male athletes. And we all know, you and I in particular, the huge benefit that sport can provide. Troy, the Newfoundland and Labrador Summer Games, though you are not intimately involved in it on a day-to-day basis, talk about why that's important and why these games are a good developing ground for athletes to move forward with their various pursuits.
9: Absolutely. you know, the Newfoundland Labrador Summer, or, well, Newfoundland Labrador Games in general, it is the largest multi-sport event we have in our province. And we've positioned in our province as a kind of a stepping stone to Canada Games. So we've really aligned age groups now so that NL Games is a kind of an identification, you know, opportunity to identify athletes at an earlier age so that they can have a bit of a, you know, 3 to 4 year cycle leading up to Canada Games. But, and they also get that experience of participating in a multi-sport event. As we know, we've seen last summer with the Canada Games, it's a phenomenal event, and anybody that can, you know, has an opportunity to do that, you know, it's a great experience and a great, opportunity for them in their careers. So, yeah, so, and of course, it's the experience of being part of that. And, you know, you go to your provincial championships, it's the same, you know, group of individuals and peers that you see on a regular basis. But this multi-sport event is just the social aspect of sport, I think, is really brought out in these types of events, and the community. And certainly, you know, gets people in the communities, and it really strengthens community involvement. And, you know, you talk about legacy. So when people come out and volunteer for these events, you know, the hope is they continue to volunteer in the sector, which we all know volunteers are far and few between. And, you know, we need to maintain them. So yeah, I think, you know, it's really the provincial games it's a really important aspect from, you know, a lot of different ways, you know, athlete development, community development, you know, tourism, sport tourism. I mean, you know, I was out in Corner Brook earlier this week, and I'm heading back again on Friday, and you know, the city's buzzing, you know, there's lots of people around, hotels are full, restaurants are full, people are in the community. So yeah, I think it has a lot of value.

0: for tourism. I mean, you know, I was out in Corner Brook earlier this week, and I'm heading back again on Friday. And, you know, the city's buzzing. You know, there's lots of people around. Hotels are full. Restaurants are full. People are in the community. So, yeah, I think it has a lot of value. And I think the participants, you know, lots of smiles happening. You go around. The kids are happy to be there. So I think it's a great opportunity for all communities and individuals.
1: Yeah, just last one, because you mentioned it, and it's the sport tourism business. I think it's different from when you and I were competing in our respective sports. Now, just about every weekend, and parents may begrudge this, but there's a tournament of some kind somewhere, and teams and families are going into communities, and usually they're staying for a couple of nights at a minimum. They're in hotels, they're eating in restaurants. It's really been good for so many communities to build their sports infrastructure and capacity, hasn't it? Because it creates this new form of economic opportunity in most sports for most communities.
0: Oh, yeah, absolutely. I mean, you know, that's, you know, the host of these events, you have to have the facilities. And of course, you know, the larger events like the Canada Games, like provincial games, yes, you're going to have a little bit more investment, but still, communities to be able to host these at a municipal level, they're still, you know, upgrading facilities because they are hosting these events. And, you know, when you think about it, you know, sport tourism, as you just said, I mean, every weekend there's something happening somewhere in this province. So, especially in the off seasons, you know, all these tourism operators, I mean, I'm sure they appreciate the, you know, the business. And, you know, I can't imagine there's not a weekend that goes by in the run of a year that there's not some kind of sport event happening in probably multiple communities in our province. So sport, yeah, I think it plays a very important role in tourism in our province.
1: And a great way to see not just Newfoundland and Labrador, but the country. All right, Troy, well, great to have you on. You have a good rest of summer. Enjoy that trip to Corner Brook. Cheer those kids on. We always appreciate your time.
0: Thanks so much.
1: All right, that is Troy Croft, who runs Sports NL. Now, I should correct myself. The information I was seeing on CTV was related to Hockey Canada. I thought it said HQ. Tim, get some glasses. But I do say what I said earlier. There is a ton of rumor making circulating between here in Ottawa, where I am today, and Quebec, that something is imminent, whether that means the next day or so or next week to be determined. But the noise is picking up beyond what we've seen before. But we will continue to watch all of that for you. But when we come back, we will talk about what is happening between Washington and Ottawa. Marika Walsh will join us.
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9: Well, it's a heavy, heavy news day. Not just rumors about a potential deal between Quebec and Newfoundland and Labrador loom, but also rumors about deals and no deals in the United States with the Americans with the August 9th.

0: 18th deadline approaching. In today's Globe and Mail, Marika Walsh from the Globe and Mail and her colleague reported on a bit of an ultimatum potentially given by Canada that if the Americans do impose tariffs on August 19th, Canada will not respond favorably to that. Marika Walsh joins us now. Marika, what did you learn?
1: What we learned is that behind the scenes, Canada's top negotiator, who has a reputation as a pretty shrewd and tough negotiator, but also somebody who is fair dealing, told the Americans that essentially these new tariffs that are threatened for August 19th, if they come into effect, the mood in Canada would be so sour and the backlash so pronounced that it would leave Canada with essentially no room to negotiate further with the United States, and also would likely force the Canadian government to retaliate against those tariffs. So it really signaled the seriousness with which the Canadian government views this new round of tariff threats and what would happen if they do come into force. And as we understand it, it was in a sense trying to stress and highlight for the Americans why this window before August 19th is so important for concluding some sort of interim deal or finding some type of detente to avert those tariffs.
0: And what have you learned about how the Americans reacted to that, given the president is usually the one who prefers to make threats? And it, ironically, it is often the president himself who doesn't move forward with the threats he has made. And it was only last week he called us nasty, Marika. So what are the Americans thinking about the message delivered by Janet Charette?
1: Sure. I think it's important to note, from my understanding, this was not delivered as a bluff or sort of an empty threat. This was more an information point to be aware of the dynamics in Canada. And I think that's important to stress. Janet Charette does not have Donald Trump's reputation, actually much the opposite. She is considered to be direct and candid. And so she says that it means something because there is no bluffing. And as we understand it from our reporting with our Washington correspondent, Adrian Morrow, is that actually the United States top trade official, Jameson Greer, acknowledged the political dynamics in Canada, acknowledged sort of the message delivered by Ms. Charette. And there is an awareness of the dynamics in Canada to the point where actually one official told us they were actually concerned about Canada's ability to sell any deal that they strike with the United States because of how sour the mood in Canada is to any concessions for Donald Trump. And Tim, you already know this, but you've seen this in the public opinion poll recently, that less than 10% of Canadians have any appetite for any concessions. And what our reporting shows is that even in these talks now, more Canadian concessions are on the table.
0: Yeah, and just speaking of that, there has been a reporting today, and there was some yesterday, that there is supposedly the architecture of some deal that would go to the American president for him to sign off on. What have you heard about that, Marika, if anything?
1: I think from our sources, you know, it makes sense that people would want the U.S. president to have eyes on a deal proposal by Monday because the tariffs would be coming so soon after. He needs time to mull it over. As we understand it, no deal, or as of yesterday, I should say, a deal had not been presented to President Trump. This was still at an official level with Dominic LeBlanc and Janet Charette as the Canadian representatives at the table. And so those talks at a technical official level are still going on. There's lots of, I would say, skepticism and maybe sort of nervous optimism around even the idea of a deal, Tim, because as you know from the last year and a half, we've talked a lot in Canada. The Prime Minister has talked a lot in Canada about being close to a deal, and then it all kind of disappears and falls apart. We saw that several times last summer and again in the fall. And so it is very difficult to actually know where this lands. But I think that the point that Janice Charette was making in that message that we were able to report out yesterday, that Canada was losing its room, the window was closing, was essentially to really underscore that there is an option to walk back from the cliff, but that the cliff is nearing.
0: It would seem to, Marika, just building off what Janice Charette has put out there, because Janice Charette also, before her long public service, did a lot of political service. So she's not unaware of the politics of all mm-hmm. of this. So that information getting public, arguably very helpful for the government. But what is a win for the Carney government right now? It would almost seem a win is August 19th comes and there is no deal. If it's a bad deal, what is your take on a win has to look like for the Carney government?
1: Yeah, I'll just say this was not a sort of a scoop that was a gimme from the government. We spent all day yesterday sort of calling everybody in our phones to try and get this out. So I don't know how willing the government was to give up that information, but we were able to get it. I can't tell you what happened behind the scenes on that side, but I will say that we got sources in the U.S. as well. I think that in terms of what a win is, I think it's actually hard to say. Certainly, depending on how it happens, averting those new tariffs that are threatened for August 19th would be a win. But to your point, if it comes with a deal that has a lot of concessions, is that a win? I'm not sure. Is it best just to delay August 19th for more talks? Maybe. I think the point is that there's very few good options right now for Canada. You know, we're working on a story today about the fact that there might be a level of baked-in tariffs for autos. And Canada is talking with auto industry about what level would be survivable. You know, those are not good options if that's what you're talking about. So this is a very challenging situation and a very even more challenging because of how volatile the person on the other side of that negotiation is.
0: Indeed. And there's a lot of time now between today, August the 12th, and a week from today, August 19th. Many, many twists and turns potentially to come, and I know you'll be on top of it all. Marika, appreciate the time today. Thank you.
1: Thanks, Tim.
2: All right, that was my conversation with Marika Walsh. Now, the Hockey Canada news, the HC as opposed to HQ news, is this, because we've covered this story extensively. It's gotten national and international attention. What is being reported by CTV here is an independent appeal board has ruled that five players from Canada's 2018 World Junior team acquitted last year of sexual assault did breach the Hockey Canada Code of Conduct. Four of the five players will remain suspended, including Cal Foote, suspended until November 10th, 2026. Carter Hart, suspended until November 10th, 2027. Dylan Dubé, suspended until November 10th, 2028. Michael McLeod, suspended until November 10th, 2030. Alex Formanton has been reinstated immediately. According to Hockey Canada, the players had been formally suspended from Hockey Canada sanction programs pending the completion of the appeal process. There are, as is noted in the reporting here, date stamps on when they can return, and one can return immediately. We'll continue to watch that story. But when we come back, some of you may have been checking out the eclipse earlier. We'll get some insight into what today's eclipse was and what it's all about. Back momentarily here with that story on the Tim Power Show.
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2: You might know, you might not know. You've got 4 minutes to check it out if you're in St. John's, apparently. But we are in the midst of a partial solar eclipse. What is that and what has been seen today? To get some information on that, delighted to be joined by Dr. Hilding Nielsen, an astronomer at Memorial University with the Department of Physics and Physical Oceanography. Dr. Nielsen, what did you see when you looked up in the sky today? Because I'm assuming you did, if this is your area of interest.
13: Yes, sir. I've been up here with a lot of enthusiasts at near the geocenter, and we've had telescopes looking up at the solar eclipse since 2 o'clock. We've been very fortunate to have sun nonstop. It's a rarity, it seems. And we saw the moon just glide slowly in front of the sun, covering up to half of the sun. And while we're at it, we saw some sunspots. Some of the people on the telescopes had saw things like flares and prominences, and it was just a beautiful day. But I would say at least 100-200 people.
2: That's fantastic. Now, we've heard there are many different types of, or there are, I should say, a few different types of eclipses that I'm aware of. But what is a solar eclipse? How do you define it, and how often does it occur?
13: Yeah, so a solar eclipse occurs when the moon passes between us and the sun. So the moon is at a slight angle and is about the same size in the sky as the sun. So sometimes we get lucky orientation, the moon will pass in front. Here it's a partial because it wasn't perfectly direct. But if you're lucky enough to be in Spain or Greenland today, you would have seen the total solar eclipse, similar to what we had in 2024.
2: That's right. Yeah, April 2024, as I recall, it was a huge event. So what makes it special? Why do people want to come out and see it? What makes it so interesting, particularly in your field of study?
13: Well, I think in general, we just want to see it because it's our solar system doing just amazing stuff. You know, we're the only place in the solar system where the moon and our sun are basically the same size in the sky. So if we were on Jupiter, we would never have a total solar eclipse. If we were on Mars, you can't have a total solar eclipse. But here we can. And in terms of the science, if you were to observe a total solar eclipse during totality, you'd see the corona, which is like this crown of light that's outside the sun, but we can't see it normally. And as scientists, we still don't really know why that exists. We don't understand it yet. So there's at least one team of scientists in Spain today that were trying to observe it and take measurements to help build our understanding of why the corona exists.
2: That's fascinating. We still don't know why that exists. That's so incredible. Now, we have 1 minute left, do we? It was 4:37, a precise time, as I saw it earlier, or has the solar eclipse ended entirely in and around your viewing area in St. John's?
13: Well, we kind of got a little scared by a giant cloud a little while ago. We worried it might get rained out. But a couple of people are still looking, and I think they have their last images. Yeah, just finished.
2: Just finished. Now, you talked about sunspots. I think we know what a sunspot is on our body, but what is a sunspot in the sky?
13: Well, you shouldn't look directly at the sun, but if you've got the right kind of glasses or a telescope, sometimes at the surface of the sun, you'll see these kind of dark blemishes, like the sun got zits. And when that happens, because the sun has a giant magnetic field in it, and because the sun spins, it takes that magnetic field and winds it up. Similar to like you take your cell phone cables and something, you wind it up. But if you do it really fast, sometimes you get these kind of bubbles where they are knots.
2: Okay.
13: And that happens in the sun. So when you get a knot, you get a magnetic field kind of pushing at the surface of the sun. That makes it a little bit cooler and looks like it has a kind of a dark spot.
2: Ah, that's
13: knot
2: so
13: breaks.
2: Fast. Yeah.
13: And when that knot breaks, you can get a solar flare or a coronal mass ejection, which is material being shot into the solar system. And if that mass ejection hits the Earth, that can give us the northern lights.
2: Ah, okay. See, Dr. Nielsen, I'm learning so much today again, which isn't a shock to most people that I'm learning because, you know, I don't know much anyway. But this is really good. Now, I need to ask you this. Do you have a lot of younger people up there today? Because I imagine if this were happening during the school year, you would have enterprising teachers who would get some kids out there. But are there a lot of young people out there, school-age students that are taking this in, or is it sort of the hardcore astronomy crowd?
13: We have a bit of everybody. There were a fair number of young kids, small kids, some older people, some tourists, a bit of everybody, I think.
2: And now, can you predict how long the sun is going to stay out in Newfoundland and Labrador, or that's meteorology, not astronomy?
13: I wouldn't dare make a prediction of that in Newfoundland.
2: And last one for you, what is the next eclipse that is coming up, and when is it likely coming up?
13: Well, there'll be a lunar eclipse in a couple of weeks where the Earth gets between the moon and the sun, so the moon will look kind of red, or the full moon will get kind of red. But the next solar eclipse will be in 2027, where the path of totality will pass through Egypt.
2: Ah, and who will get the next total eclipse like the one we experienced last or in 2024?
13: Yeah, that'll be the one in 2027. So that's the path of totality where you see the total eclipse. Other parts will see partial eclipse, but the total eclipse will go through Egypt and north south through Africa.
2: So it is so cool. And I got to ask you this. Do you have a favorite type of eclipse? Is it being right in the totality of a solar eclipse? Is it a lunar eclipse? What's your preference?
13: Well, I got to experience totality in 2024. We were in Gander, and it was just an awe-striking experience. You know, the sky got dark. It was April, and the temperature dropped, which is crazy. And, you know, everybody was just in awe for the few moments of totality. So I think nothing can beat that experience.
2: You know what? And I got to say, as knowing you are an educator, I love the enthusiasm you were communicating about this and your field of study. I hope young people who are listening or would-be students hear that and see the joy that can come from science and learning from it and astronomy as part of science. Dr. Nielsen, appreciate the time. Go have a real corona to help figure out the corona. That is my advice for you, sir.
13: That's a good idea. Thank you very much.
2: All right. Take care. Good to speak with you today. That is Dr. Hilding Nielsen talking about the partial eclipse, which has just finished. Do you remember that in 2024? I remember we did cover it on this show because we had just been on air. And for that day, a lot of kids were out of school because people didn't want their kids being in the dark, and school boards got ahead of it all, and lots of people traveled all over the place to see it. I didn't realize until Dr. Nielsen spoke about it then. It was called totality, but that makes sense because it is a total eclipse. That's why he's a scientist and I am not. But there you have it. Love that enthusiasm for eclipse talk. Okay. I know that Eddie Eastman is an enthusiastic guy. We had him on not that long ago talking about the passing of Tommy Hunter. And when he was on with Claudette and I, he did tell us he was about to go on tour sometime this year. Here is that conversation that Russell Bowers had with Eddie Eastman this morning.
14: I ran into you a couple of years ago. You played this song called Out of the Ashes, but it's got a long history. Why was it important to finish this song?
15: You know, every place in the world has disasters and stuff. You know, I saw the L.A. fires, you know, Palisades in L.A. all burning down. And, you know, and then, of course, there's Labrador, and there's out in Jasper, Alberta, everything caught on fire and burnt, and up in Fort McMurray, and even in Newfoundland, you know, of course, that, where I was born and raised in Terra Nova. We've always had fire danger out there. There's a lot of woods and stuff like that. So these disastrous fires have been going on for the past few years, you know.
14: Well, we're seeing it in British Columbia, even just this week. I mean, it's been incredible to see how fire consumes over the last little while and over the last few years. You make your home in Nashville these days, for decades, I suppose. How would you describe the life you've had? How would you describe the career you've eked out for yourself?
15: To be honest with you, I never actually planned on it. I just got out of school. I went to college in St. John's, and I met a guy there who he heard me singing out in Terra Nova one day, and I was only like 17, 16 years old. And he said, "How'd you like to join a band?" So I said, "Well, sure, okay, let's do it," you know. And so one thing kind of led to another. That's when I met up with Louis Skinner from the Country Dukettes, and we moved on from there. We went to Nashville and cut an album, and came back, and it all kind of haphazardly happened. And then playing around Toronto, doing gigs up there, and while we were there, I sat down and I wrote Eastbound 401 in about 5 minutes. The idea clicked, and I had a little rhythm going, and I started writing down stuff. And after my wife and I said, "I got a pretty good song going here, so let's see what you think." So, and of course, the 401, I mean, it's synonymous with Toronto. And everybody's on it every day. Mm-hmm. And as soon as you drive on, you look up at the signs, and there's either westbound or eastbound 401, east 4, you know. So it's all in people's minds. So it's kind of weird that it came out like that. Everybody recognizes the 401 in Toronto.
14: How different your career would have been if you had chosen Burnham Thorpe Road. You were the first Newfoundlander to win a Juno Award, correct?
15: As far as I know, I'm pretty sure, yep.
14: It was your second one that was kind of interesting, though, because you weren't actually signed with anybody, and you still managed to win one.
15: I had been signed with CBS Records, but they dropped the ball after the first year. We had songs, you know, singles to go and stuff like that, which we promoted ourselves. We just send all the information and all the paperwork you got to do for the Juno Awards and things like that. They send you all these paperwork that you got to fill out, and we finally got nominated, and I'm like, wow, getting nominated was pretty good. And I guess, you know, we just came off a year before that. So but once we got the nomination, then I won. I was in shock because you can tell when the cameras come over on you, when they come over to your table, you pretty well know it's going to be you, you know. So I understood the shock of it all, but we never had the major push from a label at the time, which would consist of, you know, concert dates and stuff like that. So it was a little frustrating in that respect.
14: Well, you know what? Let's bring it up to date because there's some concert dates coming up for you. You're going to be touring the island in November. What's it going to be like to head back to the province and bring your music with you?
15: Oh, it's going to be fun. I mean, it'll be a little colder. It's going to be in November, but you know, we'll dress up warm. We're going to be coming down for a tour. It's called the Out of the Ashes Tour, which is it's going to be fun. It's been a few years since I've been back there, and it'll be nice to cross the island again and go along with Don and Leroy, who lots of family back there. I don't know if we'll get time to see a lot of them, but we got like seven dates in 8 days, something like that. So,
14: well, we are so looking forward to the shows. It's Eddie Eastman's going to be on tour, his Out of the Ashes tour coming through Newfoundland and Labrador in November. All the dates and the tickets can be found at the Arts and Culture Center website. So artsandculturecenter.com, and you can book your ticket right there to see Eddie Eastman when he's here on tour with Donna and Leroy and his daughter. And it's going to be a big old show that's going to crossing the island and Labrador coming up in the fall. Eddie, thank you for visiting with us. Always a delight to talk to you, sir. Catch up to you soon.
15: All right. Thank you, Russell. Appreciate the call, buddy. We-

0: That, of course, was Russell talking to Eddie Eastman. You might want to catch Eddie's show when he, or shows when he is in the province. He's certainly a character. When we talked to him about the passing of the late, great Tommy Hunter, he had some marvelous stories then, and I love his story about getting discovered and all that has happened to him since then. Just before we go to break, I wanted to share this story with you because, first of all, we are a province that has a big military history. We're a province that appreciates the service of our military personnel. And we're always interested in why we don't often hear as much as we should about maybe some of the quiet operations we're involved in, like those in Iran. According to some reporting by CTV, a top military honor was bestowed upon a senior military official for his involvement in last year's 12 days war against Iran, and the federal government had not previously disclosed this. Colonel David Turin, spelled T-U-R-E-N-N-E, a former CF-18 fighter pilot and currently commander of 1 Canadian Air Division in Winnipeg, was recognized for organizing an urgent evacuation of the largest military base in the Middle East after Israel launched a surprise attack against Iran on June 13th, 2025. The Canadian Armed Forces said the medal was bestowed upon Turin for exceptional leadership in enabling the safe evacuation of 10,000 personnel from the Al Udeid Air Base in Doha, Qatar in June 2025. The colonel was awarded the Meritorious Service Cross this past July, on July 26, more than a year after Turin moved thousands of troops out of the danger zone. The award was published on the Canadian Forces General Messages announcements on Canada.ca. The delayed disclosure is compounding concerns about the lack of transparency regarding Canada's military in the volatile Gulf region. According to former Defense Minister Peter MacKay, he said, "I think it's quite ludicrous that we wouldn't be celebrating this in an open, transparent way." The 12-day war began on June 13th, 2025, when Israel conducted a surprise attack on Iran. The U.S. would later enter the war, bombing Iran's nuclear facilities. MacKay says the federal government's announcement failed to recognize the dangerous circumstances under which Turin was operating. Again, quoting Peter MacKay, "Turin's role was deemed pivotal. War had broken out. There were bombs, missiles, drones, cruise missiles that were flying. So there was urgency." Currently, the federal defense minister, David McGuinty, is not responding to comment. This is a story we'll continue to watch, given the significance of what is happening in the Middle East, given that Colonel Turin deserves his recognition, and given that Canadians likely would like to know what we are involved in and not involved in, appreciating that there does, on certain occasions, merit operational security. Okay, when we come back, we're going to move from actual warfare to the battle of an ultra race, and one that is coming to Cornerbrook. We're going to talk to a member of the Cornerbrook Running Club about the Steep Ultra happening in September. Back with that momentarily.
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0: Welcome back. Well, I love that there are so many run clubs in Newfoundland and Labrador. You remember that me and my family, we went out to Gander for the 911 run, which was fantastic. Cornerbrook is a great place to run and train if you don't mind the hills. And they've got an event coming up in September called the Steep Ultra. And to talk to us about that is a member of the Cornerbrook Run Club, and I believe the race director for that run, that is John Dufinay. Steep Ultra, oh my God, I can't even imagine. I did one, and it nearly killed me. It was fun, I thought, but I think I'm still recovering from it. That's 5 years ago. Tell us about the Steep Ultra that you guys are planning in September.
6: Yeah, well, hi, Tim. You do have it right. Cornerbrook is all hills, and you have to love it. You learn to love it anyway. It helps shape you. The Cornerbrook Running Club, we handle a lot of the walk-run events inside the Cornerbrook area. There's about 9 or 10 throughout the year that we go through. Okay. The newest one coming up on the 19th of August is the Here for Beer that we're going to have. It's a 5 and a 10K. It's in cooperation with Boomstick, and you get a free pint glass and a free beer when you sign up for the 5 or the 10K event. Cool. And separate from that, I live local, just like most of your listeners right now, and the Steep Ultra is an event that happened 4 years ago. Michaela Pye came to town. She found a route that was 50 kilometers long, and it connected a lot of our trails together. She handled it for a couple of years. I was handed down to a couple other custodians, Jordan and Nicole, Jordan Freak and Nicole Head. They helped with the Steep Ultra for a couple of years. And as of last year, we picked it up as a Steep Ultra race committee. So it's separate from the Cornerbrook Running Club. Okay. And other than that, we also have the Tuckamore Trail Runners in Cornerbrook. We have the Cornerbrook Stream Trail Park Run, which is huge, has about 80 people every week, at least, I'd say. That take part in a 5K. It's for free down at the Cornerbrook Stream Trail. All of this, hopefully, to get you to a place where you can have some access to the Man in the Mountain, to the Marble Mountain, to the Humber Village Trail, to the Massey Drive mountain bike trails, to the Bowwater Trail, and our Steep Ultra event. It puts all of those together. You go through four different communities on a 50-kilometer route, and there's even 100K runners that do it in reverse, and then they do the straight route, and we all end off in Bowwater. This year, on September 5th, our city councilors are going to take the final aid station, and they're going to be there till 3 o'clock in the morning, they say, welcoming in our runners all the way up to the 100K level. We have 230 people taking part in that event this year. It was 68 last year, so that's taken an increase, but even on the Cornerbrook Running Club side, our downtown dash that we just experienced in July always has 150 people. It's kind of our max as far as what we can time people for. More advantageous than that were the kids. We had 64 kids that took part in either the half kilometer or the 2.5 kilometer race. So we had 29 kids line up for a half kilometer and run on the street on West Street and Park Street.
0: That, John, that's awesome. And you're such, Corner Brook is such an athletic town, and you have such great terrain out there. Yeah, you get used to the hills and the running, but just on the steep ultra, for people that maybe are hearing us talk and they're getting that idea in the head, hey, I want to do it. What do you got to do that? What kind of training will set you up for that?
6: So to do an effort that's 50 or 100 kilometers, it just takes a bit of time and patience, a low heart rate, a good diet, healthy living, just easy stuff, sleep, all the basics. Nothing special. I'd say anybody can, a lot of people can do these pretty big efforts.
0: A lot of people can
6: do it. And a lot of people are doing it. I've seen a 3-year-old do a 5-kilometer this past Saturday.
0: No way! Yeah. That's great. All right. And anybody who wants to learn more about the steep, or as you say, it's separate from the Corner Brook Run Club, but runners are all very much community connected. If people want more info, if they want to learn about running in Corner Brook, where do they go? What are some easy access points for them?
6: Yeah, within the Steep Ultra and the Corner Brook Running Club, we're very community driven. We want all the community to be involved, even the members of the community. SteepUltra.com is our website. We're looking for volunteers now. Anything from 2 hours to 4 hours to the whole day, if you want. It's a 22-hour event. I'm going to be around for 25 hours. But there's 5 different places that we have aid stations. We need people cheering. I have cowbells. I have glow-in-the-dark stuff. We have prizes for people. We have volunteer T-shirts to go out. And just the benefit that you have to the people putting out these efforts. Like, it's not a run when it's 50 and 100 kilometers through the mountains. It's an effort. And it takes everything out of them. And they don't want to do it, but they do.
0: Yeah, they do.
6: So we need
0: they
6: to be
0: do,
6: there.
0: And seeing those people.
6: Just a little bit.
0: Yeah, that cheering on, oh boy, does it ever make a difference, particularly when you're at a point in the run where the effort isn't what you would like it to be, but you still got it in your head, even though your legs and your lungs may not get you there. John, great to have you on. Great to hear all this about what's going on in Corner Brook and the Steep Ultra and all the other races. Thanks for letting us know. Thanks for making time today.
6: No problem. Can't wait to see you sign up, Tim. Have a good day.
0: You'll be waiting. Son's got a hockey tournament this year on that time. All right. Take care, John. Bye. I would love to do it. Oh, my God. I'll get that in my head. All right. Thank you for listening today. Thank you to Dave, who helped out earlier, and Williams, and, of course, Claudette. Back tomorrow with more of the Tim Power Show.
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8: 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Impaired driving impacts more than just you. End impaired driving.
9: A few clouds, 21 degrees in VOCM Valley. Good afternoon, I'm Linda Swain. A 15-year-old boy was taken to hospital after a scooter collided with a vehicle on Topsail Road in Paradise last night. RNC say the collision occurred around 9:20. The teen's injuries are not believed to be life-threatening. The driver of the vehicle remained on the scene and was cooperative with investigators. A teenager was taken to hospital earlier today after he was struck by a vehicle on his bike. The collision happened just before 8:30 a.m. at the intersection of Mundy Pond Road and Murphy's Lane. The 16-year-old boy riding the bike was taken to hospital with non-life-threatening injuries. A man wanted by police in central Newfoundland is now facing a slew of new charges after being taken into custody on Tuesday night. VOCM's Richard Duggan has more.
10: 27-year-old Cody Toraville caught the attention of police after they spotted him during proactive patrols on Monday. Police say Toraville fled after they attempted to pull him over. The following day, the same vehicle was found outside a home in Grand Falls, Windsor. However, Toraville would not go willingly with police. After an altercation, he sped away in what police say was a dangerous manner. He was located a short time later in Bishop's Falls and taken into custody without further incident. Toraville is now facing charges of flight from police, dangerous driving, failing to comply with a probation order, and driving while prohibited. RCMP say further charges are possible. Richard Duggan, VOCM. p.m. Local news now.
9: A 16-year-old had his ATV seized after patrol officers noticed the machine performing a stunt on Water Street in St. Lawrence on Tuesday afternoon. RCMP followed the machine and found it and the driver parked in a nearby lot. The 16-year-old driver was unable to provide valid insurance as requested by police. The ATV was seized and impounded. The teen's license was suspended and two tickets were issued, one for stunting, the other for driving without insurance. A young driver is without their license after being pulled over for excess speed in central Newfoundland. The RCMP pulled the vehicle over on the road to the Isles in Loon Bay on Tuesday afternoon after radar picked it up traveling at speeds of up to 133 kilometers per hour in a 50-kilometer zone. The 17-year-old was ticketed and their license was suspended. The vehicle they were driving was seized and impounded. The province's privacy commissioner is recommending that public bodies consider providing the name of anyone involved in snooping-related privacy breaches to affected individuals. Here's VOCM's Sarah Strickland.
11: The recommendation comes after an employee of NL Health Services had a peek at a person's health record. NLHS was notified. The privacy commissioner says the health authority took the appropriate steps to prevent a further breach from occurring, but is recommending that an affected person be provided with the name of the snooper involved. The commissioner says affected people are in the best position to understand the impacts of a privacy breach on themselves, and knowing the identity of the snooper is their right. The commissioner is also recommending that custodians develop and implement a privacy breach notification policy to address snooping specifically, and that the affected person be updated on any disciplinary action taken. Sarah Strickland, VOCM, Local News Now.
9: Speaking of snooping, a growing number of companies are surveilling the online activities of workers in an effort to track their productivity. TD Bank recently informed employees that their screen time is being tracked, joining other companies like Bell, which is doing the same. That's raising questions about privacy, among other concerns. Local tech blogger Kevin Andrews says whether the use of AI programs to log an employee's keystrokes and what sites they're visiting improves productivity is debatable.
12: Because, you know, once employees know that they're being measured by their computer activity, human nature kicks in. And instead of thinking, you know, how can I get this job done? They may be thinking, you know, how can I make sure the computer thinks I'm working more? And so I think that's the danger of using sort of activity as a substitute for results.
9: The RNC is offering some reminders to people about securing their property to prevent crimes of opportunity. The number of reported break-ins typically rises during the summer months, and the constabulary says there are some proactive measures that property owners can take to prevent thieves from making off with your stuff. RNC Constable Steph Meyer says many crimes don't have to involve damage.
13: It doesn't mean that a window was smashed. Many times, it's just a theft from a motor vehicle. So the doors are left unlocked. The person is given that crime of opportunity. They open the door, grab the belongings, and they're gone.
9: The RNC suggests that people keep their valuables out of sight, never leave your wallet in a vehicle, don't hide your house keys in secret places or leave keys in your vehicle, and ensure that ladders, garden equipment, and work tools are removed from your property as they can be used to gain access to your home. The opposition wants the province to provide free school supplies to students in grades K to 9, but it's not clear if that's something government will entertain. Here once again is VOCM's Richard Duggan.
10: During last fall's provincial election, the Liberals promised to provide free school supplies to children up to grade 6 with an estimated annual cost of $3 million. Now in opposition, leader John Hogan wants government to make the same commitment and suggests that the benefit be extended to students up to grade 9. In its response to VOCM News, the Department of Education mentions a variety of budget items like increases to the child benefit, tax cuts, fee freezes, and other financial supports, as well as ongoing consultations for the planned poverty reduction strategy. However, it makes no mention of school supplies, nor does it provide a direct response to the opposition suggestion. Government suggests that residents provide feedback to the ongoing poverty reduction consultation process, the deadline for which is the end of the month. The full statement can be found online at VOCM.com. Richard Duggan, VOCM, Local News Now.
9: A Facebook page which invites Newfoundlanders and Labradorians to share their healthcare stories is picking up steam. Some 9,000 people have joined the Newfoundland Healthcare Crisis Facebook page to follow and share stories about the state of the province's healthcare system. Alicia Harnum says the idea of creating a page came to her 10 years ago after she lost her family doctor and she started posting about the difficulties she'd faced in accessing timely care and follow-up. She says she kind of forgot about it, but decided to revisit the page in recent months after it suddenly started gaining more attention.
14: And then recently, within this past year, I noticed an explosion of new posts and just people sharing information and wanting to join to see what it's about. So yeah, I would say in the past year, it's definitely seen a lot of growth.
9: The minister responsible for the environment and municipal affairs says government is open to addressing concerns raised by the Salmon Cove Town Council in relation to blue-green algae blooms in waters downstream from the sewage lagoon in Victoria. The issue has been a recurring problem in recent summers, especially when temperatures climb. The good news, says Minister Chris Tibbs, is that the algae blooms are not toxic. Tibbs and his staff met with the local town council last month.
15: It does not pose any threat to any drinking water, nor does it pose any threat to the environment. And we've had our water management resource team on the ground out there quite a bit, and they continue to be out there to ensure that it does not pose a threat to the community and the community's drinking water. It usually goes away now over the next coming month or so as the weather clears up and changes into the fall and the winter. But make no mistake, we're actively looking for solutions.
9: Two great white sharks are continuing to swim the Gulf of St. Lawrence off the coast of Newfoundland. A number of great white sharks outfitted with transponders are being monitored by U.S.-based research group OSearch. Quint, a 9-foot male, has done a lot of traveling in recent weeks, having rounded the tip of the Great Northern Peninsula, making his way all the way down into White Bay as far as Jackson's Arm, before heading back to the Strait of Belle Isle and into the Gulf of St. Lawrence. He pinged just north of the Ile de la Madeleine yesterday. Meanwhile, Webster, a 10-foot male, appears to be taking a much more leisurely pace. He pinged off Portland Creek as recently as Monday, and he's been in that general area for some time now. Well, Americans might like Canadians, but Donald Trump's presidency and his constant threats against his neighbors to the north appear to have soured the relationship Canadians have with their American cousins. Here's VOCM's Mahalia Artis.
16: A new Angus Reid survey shows only 45% of Canadians view the American population positively, whereas 79% of Americans have a positive view of their northern neighbors. Angus Reid says the disparity may be due to what it calls the attention gap between the two countries, citing the continued trade dispute between the U.S. and Canada as a key source of unrest for Canadians. 91% of Canadians say they are following the tariff dispute compared to 69% of Americans. In the meantime, 79% of Canadian respondents say they have a negative view of the U.S. president. A link to the poll can be found at VOCM.com. Mahalia Artis, VOCM, Local News Now.
9: Tens of thousands of Canadians have signed a petition calling for U.S. President Donald Trump's representative in Ottawa to be kicked out of the country. The online petition says Pete Hextra should be declared persona non grata and the Canadian government should request his removal as U.S. ambassador to Canada.
17: As of this morning, more than 56,000 people had signed their names in support. The petition accuses Hextra of making statements that undermine the Canada-U.S. diplomatic relationship and of making repeated interventions in Canadian political discourse inconsistent with diplomatic protocol.
9: The petition is set to be presented in the House of Commons in the fall. Well, we're learning more about the security measure taken during U.S. President Donald Trump's trip to Turkey, where he snuck onto a different plane. Here's more from ABC News Chief Washington Correspondent Jonathan Carl.
18: Traveling press and most of his staff remained on the now decoy Air Force One, including Treasury Secretary Scott Bessent and Secretary of State Marco Rubio. Sources tell ABC News that both Bessent and Rubio knew that Trump had been taken off the plane because of a serious threat. Many others on the plane, however, had no idea what was going on.
9: Jury selection in the latest high-stakes trial over claims that Meta, the owner of Instagram and Facebook, designed its apps to be addictive to young children. ABC's Alex Stone says it comes days after a New Mexico judge ruled against Meta on similar claims.
19: The latest trial will take place in Oakland, and it centers on a lawsuit filed against Meta by dozens of state attorneys general. The lawsuit claims Meta has harnessed powerful and unprecedented technology to entice, engage, and ensnare children. Things like infinite scrolling and push notifications, they claim, were designed to get kids addicted to their social media platforms and that it's all harmed their mental health. Meta says in a statement it strongly disagrees with the allegations. It comes after juries in New Mexico and Los Angeles have found Meta designed apps that harmed users. Alex Stone, ABC News.
9: Toyota is recalling over 11,000 Camrys sold in Canada over the last year or so. Some of the 2025-26 models may encounter issues with the 7-inch combination meter, which may deactivate the turn signal, hazard lamps, and certain warnings such as the seatbelt reminder. The advisory is part of a larger global recall involving over 655,000 Toyota Camrys. Those driving affected vehicles will be notified by the automaker by October. Two major Canadian food companies have reported their latest earnings. Here's Brenda Molina Navidad for the Canadian Press.
17: Grocery and drugstore retailer Metro has reported a third quarter profit of about $211 million. That's down from $323 million a year earlier. Sales for the quarter grew closer to $7 billion. Meanwhile, Maple Leaf Foods reported a second quarter profit of nearly $41 million, down from almost $58 million a year ago. Its sales rose 1.6% to $1.02 billion. Brenda Molina Navidad, The Canadian Press.
9: Hockey Canada says five players from Canada's 2018 World Junior team, acquitted last year of sexual assault, have breached the organization's code of conduct. In a release, the national governing body says it has accepted the board's recommendation that suspensions continue for Alex Fromentin, Cal Foote, Carter Hart, Dylan Dubé, and Michael McLeod. The five were acquitted in July of 2025 on sexual assault charges stemming from an encounter with a woman known as EM at a 2018 Hockey Canada gala in London, Ontario, celebrating the national team's World Championship gold medal. McLeod will not be eligible for reinstatement until November of 2030. Foote will be eligible this November, while Hart and Dubé are eligible in 2027 and 2028, respectively. Fromentin is eligible for immediate reinstatement. Administrators in British Columbia's southern interior say rapid damage assessments have been begun in areas affected by wildfires north and south of Okanagan Lake. However, the regional district of Okanagan, Similkameen, says that many areas remain active fire zones and safety risks. There's still no timeline for when evacuees will be able to return home. Official details of the losses inflicted by the Bald Range fire have been scant, while videos circulating online show homes reduced to blackened foundations in the community of Falder, home to about 215 residents just west of Summerland. And Quebec's Ministry of Environment says new fines better reflect the potential environmental harm of industrial activities it deems higher risk. The province has increased fines tenfold for some companies that it says flout environmental laws. A company that fails to respect a ministerial authorization will now be fined at least $75,000, up from $7,500. The minimum fine for releasing a containment into the environment is increasing from $30,000 to $300,000, while companies that carry out activities without ministerial authorization will be fined at least $150,000. Your weather forecast is next.
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9: For St. John's Metro, the rest of the Avalon, the chance of showers tonight, a low near 15, sunny tomorrow, southwesterly winds 30 and a high near 23. For Clarenville and central Newfoundland, showers ending overnight tonight, winds about 30, a low near 15, sunny with showers by tomorrow afternoon, northwesterly winds 30 and a high of 22. For the south coast, showers ending this evening, winds about 30, a low near 15, sunshine tomorrow and a high of 23.

0: For Clarenville and central Newfoundland, showers ending overnight tonight. Winds about 30, a low near 15. Sunny with showers by tomorrow afternoon. Northwesterly winds 30 and a high of 22. For the south coast, showers ending this evening. Winds about 30, a low near 15. Sunshine tomorrow and a high of 23. For the west coast, southwest coast and northern peninsula, cloudy tonight, a low near 14. Sun and cloud tomorrow and a high of 21. For Goose Bay and vicinity, cloudy with showers tonight, a low near 15. Cloudy tomorrow and a high of 21. For Labrador West, showers ending this evening, a low near 10. Cloudy tomorrow and a high near 15. And for the north coast of Labrador, cloudy with showers tonight and tomorrow, low near 8 and a high tomorrow of 13 degrees. Sports is up next. 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
11: Well, let's take a look now at some entertainment news. And if you have a young child like me, you'll be excited to hear this one. YouTube sensation Miss Rachel and her husband Aaron are releasing their debut album, I'm So Happy. It comes out September 25th. Known for her educational YouTube channel, Miss Rachel, whose real name is Rachel Griffin Acruso, aims to help children bond through music. The album will feature 23 tracks, including songs like I Could Be Your Friend, which is about social skills. Her husband co-produced the album, reimagining fan favorites with a team of musicians. He's known online as Mr. Aaron, and the couple hopes the album will inspire family dance parties and offer a screen-free way to enjoy their educational music. And in other news, Anthony Hopkins, yes, the Anthony Hopkins, has released his debut music album, Life is a Dream, 12 compositions crafted over 6 decades. It is now officially out. Hopkins hopes his compositions can be performed someday live at Carnegie Hall. That is entertainment. I'm Greg Smith.
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0: Good afternoon. I'm Linda Swain with VOCM Sports. The Toronto Blue Jays continue their push for an American League wildcard spot against the Boston Red Sox. Toronto has won the first 2 contests of the 4-game series and sits 2.5 games out of the final wildcard spot. Jose Soriano starts for the Jays against Ranger Suarez. The women's semifinals take center stage today at the National Bank Open in Toronto. Ukraine's Elena Svitolina faces Poland's Iga Świątek.

0: American Coco Gauff then faces Kazakhstan's Elena Rybakina, who rallied against Naomi Osaka in three sets yesterday. Three Americans and a Spanish teenager are in the men's semifinals today at the National Bank Open in Montreal. 19-year-old Rafael Hodar faces Brandon Nakashima. Defending champion Bren Shelton then meets fellow American learner Tin, with Shelton yet to drop a set. And the Pan Pacific Swimming Championships begin in Irvine, California, with 42 Canadians in the field. The three-time Olympic champion Summer McIntosh of Toronto opens her meet in the 200-meter freestyle. The 19-year-old holds four individual long course world records and is building toward a goal of five individual gold medals at the 2028 Los Angeles Olympics. That's your sports. Your next news is at 6 o'clock. I'm Linda Swain, and this has been your VOCM Day in Review.
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0: your VOCM with Colin James in 5 long years. It's Greg Smith hanging out with you, and we've got so much to get into news-wise throughout the day, so we'll check back into the newsroom shortly now at 6. Got your forecast after the break. Tomorrow's a big day if you've been craving some ice cream of late, although the weather isn't really like ice cream favorable lately. 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
10: For St. John's Metro, the rest of the Avalon, the chance of showers tonight, a low near 15. Sunny tomorrow, southwesterly winds 30 and a high of 23. For Clarenville and central Newfoundland, showers ending overnight, winds about 30, a low near 15. Sunny with showers by tomorrow afternoon, northwesterly winds 30 and a high of 22. For the south coast, showers ending this evening, winds about 30, a low near 15. Sunshine tomorrow and a high of 23. And for the west coast, southwest coast and northern peninsula, cloudy tonight, a low near 14. Sun and cloud tomorrow and a high of 20. I'm Linda Swain.
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2: Good evening, I'm Linda Swain. A teenager was taken to hospital earlier today after he was struck by a vehicle while on his bike. The collision happened just before 8:30 a.m. at the intersection of Mundy Pond Road and Murphy's Lane. The 16-year-old boy was taken to hospital with minor injuries. A 15-year-old boy was taken to hospital after a scooter collided with a vehicle on Topsail Road in Paradise last night. RNC say the collision occurred around 9:20. The teen's injuries are not believed to be life-threatening. The driver of the vehicle remained on the scene and was cooperative with investigators. A man wanted by police in central Newfoundland now facing a slew of new charges after being taken into custody on Tuesday night. 27-year-old Cody Torreville caught the attention of police after they spotted him during proactive patrols on Monday. Police say Torreville fled after they attempted to pull him over. The following day, the same vehicle was found outside a home in Grand Falls, Windsor. However, Torreville would not go willingly with police. After an altercation, he sped away in what police say was a dangerous manner. He was located a short time later in Bishop's Falls and taken into custody without further incident. Torreville is now facing charges of flight from police, dangerous driving, failing to comply with a probation order, and driving while prohibited. RCMP say further charges are possible. The province's privacy commissioner recommending that public bodies consider providing the name of anyone involved in snooping-related privacy breaches to the affected individuals. Here's VOCM's Sarah Strickland.
3: The recommendation comes after an employee of NL Health Services had a peek at a person's health record. NLHS was notified. The privacy commissioner says the health authority took the appropriate steps to prevent a further breach from occurring, but is recommending that an affected person be provided with the name of the snooper involved. The commissioner says affected people are in the best position to understand the impacts of a privacy breach on themselves, and knowing the identity of the snooper is their right. The commissioner is also recommending that custodians develop and implement a privacy breach notification policy to address snooping specifically, and that the affected person be updated on any disciplinary action taken. Sarah Strickland, VOCM, Local News Now.
2: Two great white sharks are continuing to swim the Gulf of St. Lawrence off the coast of Newfoundland. A number of great whites outfitted with transponders are being monitored by U.S.-based research group OSEARCH. Quint, a 9-foot male, has done a lot of traveling in recent weeks, having rounded the tip of the Great Northern Peninsula, making his way all the way down into White Bay as far as Jackson's Arm, before heading back to the Strait of Belle Isle and into the Gulf of St. Lawrence. He pinged just north of the Île de la Madeleine yesterday. Meanwhile, Webster, a 10-foot male, appears to be taking a much more leisurely pace. He pinged off Portland Creek as recently as Monday. And more than 56,000 people have now signed a petition started by a Calgary woman to have the U.S. ambassador removed from Canada. The online petition is set to be presented in the House of Assembly this fall by Green Party leader Elizabeth May. Your weather forecast is next.
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2: For St. John's Metro, the rest of the Avalon, the chance of showers tonight, a low near 15. Sunny tomorrow, southwesterly winds 30 and a high of 23. For Clarenville and central Newfoundland, showers ending overnight, winds about 30, a low near 15. Sunny with showers by tomorrow afternoon, northwesterly winds 30 and a high of 22. For the south coast, showers ending this evening, winds about 30, a low near 15. Sunshine tomorrow and a high of 23. And for the west coast, southwest coast and northern peninsula, cloudy tonight, a low near 14. Sun and cloud tomorrow and a high of 21. I'm Linda Swain.
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1: And it is Greg Smith here in the VOCM studios and just, I guess, fresh off La Presse. Quebec and Newfoundland agree. An article out of La Presse Media in Quebec say an agreement has been reached between Quebec City and Newfoundland and Labrador and the thorny file of Churchill Falls hydroelectric site. They say La Presse has learned an announcement is looming early next week at the eve of the outbreak of the Quebec election campaign. Reporters, of course, including Joe Denis Bellavance with La Presse, who is very frequent here on VOCM, saying that in the article, according to their information, the production capacity of the new hydroelectric works in Labrador will be greater, which would allow both Hydro-Quebec and Newfoundland and Labrador Hydro to obtain more energy than was provided for the agreement in principle, which concluded in December of 2024. They say this is key to reaching an agreement between the two parties. Ottawa playing a facilitating role in the file, they say, financial incentives to convince Newfoundland government to put a little water in its wine, including the possibility of extending the tax credit for investment in clean electricity, a 15% repayable credit to fund major energy infrastructure projects. Crown corporations and provinces such as Hydro-Quebec are also eligible. Just scanning through this breaking news here now, they say the agreement in principle provided for the production of 9,100 megawatts, including 7,200 megawatts for Hydro-Quebec and 1,900 megawatts for Newfoundland and Labrador Hydro. It will ultimately be more, and the two partners will each benefit from additional megawattage. They say there is still talk of three hydroelectric projects, a $25 billion project, the increase in power of the Churchill Falls power plant, the construction of two other power plants, one nearby, and of course the other being Gull Island. A 50-year agreement replaces the one concluded between the two provinces in 69, and that ended, of course, which would end, in 2041. Newfoundland and Labrador challenge it without success. Currently, Hydro-Quebec buys electricity from the plant at 0.2 cent per kilowatt hour. And for Quebec, the agreement will say, they say, it makes it possible to secure energy supply beyond 2041. Again, this is breaking news from La Presse out of Quebec, but they are saying an agreement has been reached between Quebec City and Newfoundland and Labrador in the Churchill Falls hydroelectric site. The VOCM News diving into that. We'll have more as it becomes available right here on VOCM and right over there at VOCM.com as well.
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13: For St. John's Metro, the rest of the Avalon, the chance of showers tonight, a low near 15. Sunny tomorrow, southwesterly winds 30 and a high of 23. For Clarenville and central Newfoundland, showers ending overnight, winds about 30, a low near 15. Sunny with showers by tomorrow afternoon, northwesterly winds 30 and a high of 22. For the south coast, showers ending this evening, winds about 30, a low near 15. Sunshine tomorrow and a high of 23. And for the west coast, southwest coast and northern peninsula, cloudy tonight, a low near 14. Sun and cloud tomorrow and a high of 20. I'm Linda Swain.
14: 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Frequent weather updates. 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

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It is Greg Smith along with you. Can't get much closer than with Kiss. It is sixpence, none the richer now. 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

0: Tracy Chapman and Faz Carr here on your VOCM. It is Greg Smith along with you this evening. It's 6:38. And if you didn't hear the news a little earlier on, breaking news here this evening, La Presse is reporting that a new agreement on Churchill Falls has been reached between this province and Quebec. The Quebec media outlet breaking the news a short while ago, saying production capacity of the new hydroelectric facilities in Labrador will be greater, which means both provinces can obtain more energy than what was initially agreed upon in the MOU reached in December of 2024. The increase made the agreement possible, according to the press. Otherwise, it remains largely the same. The publication does cite a source indicating that the new agreement will also breathe new life into the so-called Atlantic Loop project, which would essentially connect the Atlantic provinces to the Quebec grid. La Presse says the federal government plays a facilitating role in the deal, offering financial incentives to Newfoundland and Labrador, including the possibility of extending the Clean Electricity Investment Tax Credit, which has a 15% refundable tax credit to be used to finance major energy projects. A formal announcement is set to take place next week. VOCM News continues to track this story. We'll have reaction as it becomes available right here on VOCM and at VOCM.com.
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10: For St. John's Metro, the rest of the Avalon, the chance of showers tonight, a low near 15. Sunny tomorrow, southwesterly winds 30 and a high of 23. For Clarenville and central Newfoundland, showers ending overnight, winds about 30, a low near 15. Sunny with showers by tomorrow afternoon, northwesterly winds 30 and a high of 22. For the south coast, showers ending this evening, winds about 30, a low near 15. Sunshine tomorrow and a high of 23. And for the west coast, southwest coast and northern peninsula, cloudy tonight, a low near 14. Sun and cloud tomorrow and a high of 20. I'm Linda Swain.
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That's the Beardy Ladies in 1 week here on VOCM. Well, a couple of things to talk about. Some developing stuff, of course. We'll talk about La Presse in a moment, who are reporting this evening an agreement has been reached on a replacement of the Churchill Falls MOU. But I do want to mention this traffic note. The RNC are in CBS this evening responding to a three-vehicle collision. Peacekeepers Way is currently closed in both directions between Manuals Access Road and Minerals Road and is expected to remain closed for at least the next hour. Motorists are being asked to avoid the area, follow the directions of officers on the scene. We'll have updates on that as they become available. The big story of the night, yes, La Presse out of Quebec is reporting a new agreement on the Churchill Falls has been reached between Newfoundland and Labrador and Quebec. They broke it this evening. They say production capacity of the new hydroelectric facilities in Labrador will be greater, which means both provinces can obtain more energy than what was initially agreed upon in the MOU reached in December of 2024. That increase made the agreement possible, according to La Presse. Otherwise, it remains largely the same. The publication cites a source indicating that the new agreement will also breathe new life into the so-called Atlantic Loop project, which would essentially connect the Atlantic provinces to the Quebec grid. They also say the federal government played a facilitating role in the deal, offering financial incentives to Newfoundland and Labrador, including the possibility of extending the Clean Electricity Investment Tax Credit. So that is basically, which is the 15% refundable tax credit to be used to finance major energy projects. A formal announcement is expected on this deal next week, but La Presse is reporting tonight that a new agreement on Churchill Falls has been reached between Newfoundland and Labrador and Quebec. You can read more about that on our website tonight at VOCM.com. We'll get to the news. Richard Duggan will have more at 7. REO Speedwagon will take us there. And, of course, keep in mind that accident situation out in CBS, three-vehicle collision in CBS this evening. Peacekeepers Way currently closed, at least for the next hour. We'll have more on that as we learn more here on VOCM.

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2: Good evening, I'm Richard Duggan. In the news, La Presse is reporting that a new agreement on Churchill Falls has been reached between this province and Quebec. The Quebec media outlet broke the news earlier this evening. It says production capacity of the new hydroelectric facilities in Labrador will be greater, which means both provinces can obtain more energy than what was initially agreed upon in an MOU reached in December of 2024. That increase made the agreement possible, according to La Presse. Otherwise, it remains largely the same. The publication cites a source indicating that the new agreement will also breathe new life into the so-called Atlantic Loop project, which would essentially connect the Atlantic provinces to the Quebec grid. La Presse says the federal government played a facilitating role in the deal and offered financial incentives to Newfoundland and Labrador, including the possibility of extending the Clean Energy Investment Tax Credit, which has a 15% refundable tax credit to be used to finance major energy projects. A formal announcement on the deal is expected to take place next week. A 16-year-old has had his ATV seized after patrol officers noticed the machine performing a stunt on Water Street in St. Lawrence on Tuesday afternoon. RCMP followed the machine and found it and the driver parked in a nearby lot. The 16-year-old driver was unable to provide valid insurance as requested by police. The ATV was seized and impounded, the teen's license was suspended, and two tickets were issued, one for stunting and one for driving without insurance. The opposition wants the province to provide free school supplies to students in grades K-9, but it's not clear if that's something government will entertain. During last fall's provincial election, the Liberals promised to provide free school supplies to children up to grade 6 with an estimated annual cost of $3 million. Now in opposition, leader John Hogan wants government to make the same commitment and suggests that the benefit be extended to students up to grade 9. In its response to VOCM News, the Department of Education mentions a variety of budget items like increases to the child benefit, tax cuts, fee freezes, and other financial supports, as well as ongoing consultations for the planned poverty reduction strategy. However, it makes no mention of school supplies, nor does it provide a direct response to the opposition suggestion. Government suggests that residents provide feedback to the ongoing poverty reduction consultation process, the deadline for which is the end of the month. A growing number of companies are surveilling the online activities of workers in an effort to track their productivity. TD Bank recently informed employees that their screen time is being tracked, joining other companies like Bell, which is doing the same. That's raising questions about privacy, among other concerns. Local tech blogger Kevin Andrews says whether the use of AI programs to log an employee's keystrokes and what sites they're visiting improves productivity is debatable.
3: Because, you know, once employees notice they're being measured by their computer activity, human nature kicks in. I mean, instead of thinking, you know, how can I get this job done? They may be thinking, you know, how can I make sure the computer thinks I'm working more? And so I think that's the danger of using sort of activity as a substitute for results.
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6: For St. John's Metro, the rest of the Avalon, the chance of showers tonight, a low near 15. Sunny tomorrow, southwesterly winds 30 and a high of 23. For Clarenville and central Newfoundland, showers ending overnight, winds about 30, a low near 15. Sunny with showers by tomorrow afternoon, northwesterly winds 30 and a high of 22. For the south coast, showers ending this evening, winds about 30, a low near 15. Sunshine tomorrow and a high of 23. And for the west coast, southwest coast and northern peninsula, cloudy tonight, a low near 14. Sun and cloud tomorrow and a high of 22. I'm Linda Swain.
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Best Journey and Open Arms here on your VOCM. It is Greg Smith along with you this evening. It is 7:11, and yes, developing news this evening. La Presse out of Quebec is reporting tonight an agreement has been reached on replacement of the Churchill Falls MOU. They broke that news earlier this evening, saying production capacity of the new hydroelectric facilities in Labrador will be greater, which means both provinces can obtain more energy than what was initially agreed upon in that MOU in December of 2024. The increase made the agreement possible, according to La Presse. Otherwise, it remains largely the same. The publication does cite a source indicating that the new agreement will also breathe new life into the so-called Atlantic Loop project, essentially connecting the Atlantic provinces to the Quebec grid. The press says the federal government played a facilitating role in the deal, offering financial incentives to Newfoundland and Labrador, including the possibility of extending the Clean Electricity Investment Tax Credit, which has a 15% refundable tax credit to be used to finance major energy projects. Now, a formal announcement of the Churchill Falls deal is expected to take place next week, but we do have some statements from Premier Tony Wakeham and the official opposition this evening. In the statement from Premier Tony Wakeham, saying, "We can confirm that in recent days we have made significant progress in our negotiations with both Quebec and the Government of Canada as it relates to replacing the 2024 MOU with a new deal for Churchill Falls and Gull Island. As of right now, no final deal has been signed. We will inform you should this situation change." Again, that's a statement from Premier Tony Wakeham this evening. From the official opposition, their statement tonight indicating, once again, Newfoundlanders and Labradorians are learning about the latest MOU developments through Quebec media rather than our own government. This time, they're reporting that a new deal has been reached, but that the core of the agreement remains similar to the previous MOU, saying that Premier Wakeham needs to be transparent with Newfoundlanders and Labradorians. That is all up on our website if you want to take a look at those statements this evening and the story. And of course, reaction will be, I'm sure, swift throughout the next couple of days. A lot to break down tomorrow morning on your VOCM mornings. We'll actually have La Presse reporter J.D. Bellavant on with Russell Bowers. Some other reaction throughout the morning. And I'm sure Open Line will be a hotbed of activity as well, with people reacting to this. But La Presse out of Quebec this evening reporting a new agreement on Churchill Falls has been reached between this province and Quebec. And of course, statements as just read there from the Premier Tony Wakeham and the official opposition. You can read those yourself at VOCM.com. Here's Pat Benatar. We belong on your VOCM.

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6: For St. John's Metro, the rest of the Avalon. For tonight, a chance of showers and a low of 15. For tomorrow, sunny and a high of 23. For Clarenville and Central Newfoundland, for tonight, showers ending overnight, winds at 30, low of 15. For Thursday, sunny with showers by the afternoon and a high of 22. For the South Coast, for tonight, showers ending in the evening, winds at 30, low of 15. For Thursday, sunny and high of 23. And for the West Coast, Southwest Coast, and Northern Peninsula, for tonight, mainly cloudy, low of 14. For tomorrow, sun and cloud and a high of 21. I'm Richard Duggan.
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Sam Roberts Band, Brother Down on your VOCM. I'm Greg Smith. Hopefully you're having a great evening. I am. I'm here with you. Could it be anywhere else, to be honest with you? All right, stick around. We've got lots of music still through the evening. If you got a song you want to hear, perhaps send me a text, 709-273-5211. We'd love to make your Wednesday evening better. Here's Howard Jones, No One Is to Blame, on your VOCM.

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13: For St. John's Metro, the rest of the Avalon. For tonight, a chance of showers and a low of 15. For tomorrow, sunny and a high of 23. For Clarenville and Central Newfoundland, for tonight, showers ending overnight, winds at 30, low of 15. For Thursday, sunny with showers by the afternoon and a high of 22. For the South Coast, for tonight, showers ending in the evening, winds at 30, low of 15. For Thursday, sunny and high of 23. And for the West Coast, Southwest Coast, and Northern Peninsula, for tonight, mainly cloudy, low of 14. For tomorrow, sun and cloud, and a high of 21. I'm Richard Duggan.
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2: Good evening, I'm Richard Duggan. In the news, La Presse is reporting that a new agreement on Churchill Falls has been reached between this province and Quebec. The Quebec media outlet broke the news earlier this evening. It says production capacity of the new hydroelectric facilities in Labrador will be greater, which means both provinces can obtain more energy than what was initially agreed upon in an MOU reached in December of 2024. That increase made the agreement possible, according to La Presse. Otherwise, it remains largely the same. The publication cites a source indicating that the new agreement will also breathe new life into the so-called Atlantic Loop project, which would essentially connect the Atlantic provinces to the Quebec grid. La Presse says the federal government played a facilitating role in the deal and offered financial incentives to Newfoundland and Labrador, including the possibility of extending the Clean Energy Investment Tax Credit, which has a 15% refundable tax credit to be used to finance major energy projects. A formal announcement on the deal is expected to take place next week. A 16-year-old has had his ATV seized after patrol officers noticed the machine performing a stunt on Water Street in St. Lawrence on Tuesday afternoon. RCMP followed the machine and found it, and the driver parked in a nearby lot. The 16-year-old driver was unable to provide valid insurance as requested by police. The ATV was seized and impounded, the teen's license was suspended, and two tickets were issued, one for stunting and one for driving without insurance. The opposition wants the province to provide free school supplies to students in grades K to 9, but it's not clear if that's something government will entertain. During last fall's provincial election, the Liberals promised to provide free school supplies to children up to grade 6 with an estimated annual cost of $3 million. Now in opposition, leader John Hogan wants government to make the same commitment and suggests that the benefit be extended to students up to grade 9. In its response to VOCM News, the Department of Education mentions a variety of budget items like increases to the child benefit, tax cuts, fee freezes, and other financial supports, as well as ongoing consultations for the planned poverty reduction strategy. However, it makes no mention of school supplies, nor does it provide a direct response to the opposition suggestion. Government suggests that residents provide feedback to the ongoing poverty reduction consultation process, the deadline for which is the end of the month. A growing number of companies are surveilling the online activities of workers in an effort to track their productivity. TD Bank recently informed employees that their screen time is being tracked, joining other companies like Bell, which is doing the same. That's raising questions about privacy, among other concerns. Local tech blogger Kevin Andrews says whether the use of AI programs to log an employee's keystrokes and what sites they're visiting improves productivity is debatable.
3: Because, you know, once employees know that they're being measured by their computer activity, human nature kicks in. I mean, instead of thinking, you know, how can I get this job done? They may be thinking, you know, how can I make sure the computer thinks I'm working more? And so I think that's the danger of using sort of activity as a substitute for results.
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2: For St. John's Metro, the rest of the Avalon. For tonight, a chance of showers and a low of 15. For tomorrow, sunny and a high of 23. For Clarenville and Central Newfoundland, for tonight, showers ending overnight, winds at 30, low of 15. For Thursday, sunny with showers by the afternoon and a high of 22. For the South Coast, for tonight, showers ending in the evening, winds at 30, low of 15. For Thursday, sunny and high of 23. And for the West Coast, Southwest Coast, and Northern Peninsula, for tonight, mainly cloudy, low of 14. For tomorrow, sun and cloud and high of 21. I'm Richard Duggan.
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0: Elton John, I'm still standing on your VOCM. It is Greg Smith along with you. Hopefully you're enjoying the evening. Stick around now. Your forecast details coming up right after the break. And music from Hall & Oates after this.
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0: The Avalon. For tonight, a chance of showers and a low of 15. For tomorrow, sunny and a high of 23. For Clarenville and Central Newfoundland, for tonight, showers ending overnight, winds at 30, low of 15. For Thursday, sunny with showers by the afternoon and a high of 22. For the South Coast, for tonight, showers ending in the evening, winds at 30, low of 15. For Thursday, sunny and high of 23. And for the West Coast, Southwest Coast, and Northern Peninsula, for tonight, mainly cloudy, low of 14. For tomorrow, sun and cloud and a high of 21. I'm Richard Duggan.
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That's Chilliwack and Don't Stop here on your VOCM. It is Greg Smith along with you. Love when I opened social media the last couple of days, family and friends of mine having their kids participating in the summer games out in Corderbrook. Congrats to everyone involved out there having a blast. Very cool to see all the great stuff going on in our communities. And big shout out to all the organizers, volunteers for pulling it all off as well. The summer games, yeah, underway out in Corderbrook. Let's keep the tunes going. Here's Somebody's Baby. On your VOCM, a little Laura Branca.

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0: Betty Davis Eyes and Kim Kearns. When she snows you. On your VOCM. Greg Smith along with you. You notice that this summer seems to be a very good summer for people going out to see the movies. Yeah, a lot of people have been out to the theaters. I actually went to a movie last week. For the first time, I think I've been in a theater in like 4 years, 5 years, perhaps. It's been a while since I've been to theater. I've gone twice this year, to be quite honest, actually. I went with my wife this past week, and we went with our little fella for Toy Story as well in the past week or so. So a couple of movies in the last little while. Short span for me to go to two movies, especially when I haven't gone in a while. That popcorn got me hooked, I tell you. Anyway, have you been going to movies a lot lately, more than, you know, in past years? Thoughts on that? Or do you go frequently or you barely ever go? 709-273-5211. If you're getting back into it, what takes you to the theaters? 709-273-5211. 888-590-8626.
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10: For St. John's Metro, the rest of the Avalon. For tonight, a chance of showers and a low of 15. For tomorrow, sunny and a high of 23. For Clarenville and Central Newfoundland, for tonight, showers ending overnight, winds at 30, low of 15. For Thursday, sunny with showers by the afternoon and a high of 22. For the South Coast, for tonight, showers ending in the evening, winds at 30, low of 15. For Thursday, sunny and high of 23. And for the West Coast, Southwest Coast, and Northern Peninsula, for tonight, mainly cloudy, low of 14. For tomorrow, sun and cloud, and a high of 21. I'm Richard Duggan.
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1: Good evening, I'm Richard Duggan. In the news, La Presse is reporting that a new agreement on Churchill Falls has been reached between this province and Quebec. The Quebec media outlet broke the news earlier this evening. It says production capacity of the new hydroelectric facilities in Labrador will be greater, which means both provinces can obtain more energy than what was initially agreed upon in an MOU reached in December of 2024. That increase made the agreement possible, according to La Presse. Otherwise, it remains largely the same. The publication cites a source indicating that the new agreement will also breathe new life into the so-called Atlantic Loop project, which would essentially connect the Atlantic provinces to the Quebec grid. La Presse says the federal government played a facilitating role in the deal and offered financial incentives to Newfoundland and Labrador, including the possibility of extending the Clean Energy Investment Tax Credit, which has a 15% refundable tax credit to be used to finance major energy projects. A formal announcement on the deal is expected to take place next week. A 16-year-old has had his ATV seized after patrol officers noticed the machine performing a stunt on Water Street in St. Lawrence on Tuesday afternoon. RCMP followed the machine and found it and the driver parked in a nearby lot. The 16-year-old driver was unable to provide valid insurance as requested by police. The ATV was seized and impounded, the teen's license was suspended, and two tickets were issued, one for stunting and one for driving without insurance. The opposition wants the province to provide free school supplies to students in grades K-9, but it's not clear if that's something government will entertain. During last fall's provincial election, the Liberals promised to provide free school supplies to children up to grade 6 with an estimated annual cost of $3 million. Now in opposition, leader John Hogan wants government to make the same commitment and suggests that the benefit be extended to students up to grade 9. In its response to VOCM News, the Department of Education mentions a variety of budget items like increases to the child benefit, tax cuts, fee freezes, and other financial supports, as well as ongoing consultations for the planned poverty reduction strategy. However, it makes no mention of school supplies, nor does it provide a direct response to the opposition's suggestion. Government suggests that residents provide feedback to the ongoing poverty reduction consultation process, the deadline for which is the end of the month. A growing number of companies are surveilling the online activities of workers in an effort to track their productivity. TD Bank recently informed employees that their screen time is being tracked, joining other companies like Bell, which is doing the same. That's raising questions about privacy, among other concerns. Local tech blogger Kevin Andrews says whether the use of AI programs to log an employee's keystrokes and what sites they're visiting improves productivity is debatable.
2: Because, you know, once employees know that they're being measured by their computer activity, human nature kicks in. I mean, instead of thinking, you know, how can I get this job done? They may be thinking, you know, how can I make sure the computer thinks I'm working more? And so I think that's the danger of using sort of activity as a substitute for results.
1: 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Your weather is coming up next.
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1: For St. John's Metro, the rest of the Avalon. For tonight, a chance of showers and a low of 15. For tomorrow, sunny and a high of 23. For Clarenville and central Newfoundland, for tonight, showers ending overnight, winds at 30, low of 15. For Thursday, sunny with showers by the afternoon and a high of 22. For the south coast, for tonight, showers ending in the evening, winds at 30, low of 15. For Thursday, sunny and high of 23. And for the west coast, southwest coast, and northern peninsula, for tonight, mainly cloudy, low of 14. For tomorrow, sun and cloud and high of 21. I'm Richard Duggan.
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4: Good morning and welcome to Open Line, the midweek or hump day version of the program, if you will, for this Wednesday, August the 12th. My name is Brian Callahan, of course, here along with the producer of the program, David Williams, who does all of the Omen's work behind the scenes and will be taking your calls, get you in the queue and on the air for a chat on any topic that you see fit that's on your mind today. And the numbers to call in the St. John's Metro area, 709-273-5211. Or long distance, 1-888-590-8626, or VOCM. And our email address, of course, is openline@vocm.com. And we take them all, we read them all, and we respond to them all in due course as quickly as we can turn it around and give some thoughtful, not just a, hey, got it, get back to you. Try to give some thoughtful response. Hey, so yet another gray and drizzly. Man, it's deja vu all over again. And yet another gray and drizzly start today around these parts. Expecting some clearing out this afternoon with any luck. But whether it will be enough to catch a glimpse, carefully, of course, of the partial solar eclipse in our neck of the woods today will be, to steal a sports analogy, a game-time decision, I would suggest, depending on the clouds and overcast conditions and that sort of thing that have been lingering over us the last few weeks. That's all we need, something else to obscure the sun. Perfect. So in a way, I guess we're getting mooned. We're getting mooned by this. Getting mooned by the moon. Remember when that was a thing? Mooning? Okay, we won't go there. I believe, you know, the best viewing time, from what I understand, is estimated around 3:30 this afternoon, here anyway, around these parts. And simply put, you know, this is basically the moon getting in the way, passing between the sun and the earth, but only about half of the sun will actually be obscured for us here. Well, places like Greenland, Iceland, Spain, apparently one of the best parts in the world to see this in full flight, they'll get the full meal deal today. And I will say, and I don't know if people are just listening to all of the advice to do so and the people screaming about it or mentioning about it, but almost every vehicle in front of me this morning absolutely had their driving lights on, rear lights on. It was almost weird. It felt like a dream. But every car, yeah, I couldn't even find one today to say, hey. While the day before, almost nothing. Weird stuff. Anyway, who knows? Rhyme and reason. And speaking of driving, after a number of drops in price, I should say, of fuel prices, they're back up today with a nice, pretty good bump, too. It's like 6.5 cents a liter. Across the board, gas is up, and diesel, 12 cents, big 12. And the price of furnace and some stove oil increases, of course, too, in different parts of the province, in pockets of the province, mostly 10 cents per liter as well as we head into the cooler season. So there you go for that. And let's see. And don't look now, but the Jays have moved a Blue Jays. I'm going to go there. Full game closer to the final wildcard spot now. Just 2.5 games back. That was quick. After taking another game from the previously red-hot Red Sox. And this was a comeback win, no less, 5-3 last night at Rogers Center after taking the first game of the series 2-1. So that's 9 wins, I think, now in the last 13 games. Again, following a similar script from last year. Not saying they're necessarily on their way back to the World Series at this point, but they're showing some solid signs of life, and they're doing it in August when, you know, all teams are feeling the grind, right, of injuries. Every team is dealing with it. Seems like a lot, but, you know, everybody's kind of like, there's nothing ruled out, I don't think, to the end of the season, although Yesavage still has a big question mark around him. But it's everything associated with a long season, 162-game schedule, travel and everything else. But just like last year, the call-ups are stepping up. You know, I mentioned the kid McAdoo yesterday, and how about rookie Brett Bateman? Who, you say? Exactly. So he slides into center field, replacing the traded rookie, Brett Bateman, I should say, if I didn't say. Replacing the traded Dalton Varsho, just slides right in, no problem. Drives in 2 key runs with a single and a double. Where was he on your depth chart at the start of the season, one wonders? Or Spencer Miles, a minor leaguer, pickup in the offseason. He comes in, gets his first career save. And meanwhile, guys like Ernie Clement, Miles Straw, Kirky, Alejandro Kirk, and Lucas, they're all doing what they do in the clutch. So there you go. Meanwhile, the home run leader on the team, and this is a night that ace Dylan Cease did not have his best stuff, by the way. Okamoto was scratched again with knee soreness. And Vladdy, well, let's just say he's not his daddy. Not yet, anyway. He had a solid, you know, hit, looked like a solid single. Maybe he's tried to stretch it into a double. But, yeah, he's out at second base, so still. Judgment on the base paths. His defense, unquestionable, but everything else on the offense side, still, just he's just not right. And, of course, the provincial summer games continuing on the West Coast, and it's early. Only a few days in. But so far for St. John's North, let's see, St. John's North leads the medal standings with 4 gold and a silver, followed by Avalon with 1 silver, 3 bronze, and the hosts in third with 2 gold and a silver. And yes, we would welcome calls from anyone taking part or spectating, volunteering, you name it, whatever you're doing out there. If you're just watching it all and taking it all in, listen, we're all over it. If you'd like to call and give us a little taste of what you're seeing and what you're experiencing out there, that would be just grand too. And look, we're on the Churchill Falls watch, of course, here. The silence again is deafening. But beyond that, and somewhat hydro related, of course, I don't know if it's been fixed, but my understanding was that by midnight last night, the power outages around Grossmoor National Park and the communities, I'm told, thanks Dave, Dave tells me now, confirms that the power is back. However, the last couple of days now, you know, then this was all due to a bird strike, a crow apparently, a crow strike of hydro infrastructure. And, you know, you hate to see it happen at all, especially in Grossmoor at the height of tourism season. But if it had to, too bad it wasn't while the PM was there just a week and a half ago. That's just another sidebar. But apparently this is not a one-off, from what I understand, from listening to the sort of, you know, bemoaning out there of what they're going through the last couple of days. People apparently calling for backup service and power before to avoid this kind of a situation where they're left high and dry. Businesses, you know, losing thousands of dollars a day in revenue that they need to survive in the off season, or less busy off season, I would suggest, because that's slowly improving and changing as we adapt to climate and everything that's going on there. Lots of spoilage, apparently, restaurants, and then you got people in the B&Bs and different tourists that are staying out there, and it just upsets the apple cart, really. Don't need it. And it takes time to ramp back up, right? So, you know, the B&Bs, their guests, all caught up in this, water issues as well. So, yes, it looks like the power is back, but maybe we'll, well, we've reached out to Hydro, and we're going to possibly speak to some people. Also talking to, hopefully talking to a mayor or two out in that area of how to best prepare and be a little bit more proactive instead of reactive, as I've talked about before on this program. Yeah, and look, I don't know what to say about this, but the, you know, I've been attempting to insert discussion about AI and artificial intelligence into as many conversations as possible here on the program, because it really should be top of mind these days in most things we do. Not just to be aware of its, what's the word I'm looking for, ubiquitous existence right now, like it's everywhere, and it's involved with everything that we do, could be, maybe. We suspect it may be, and we don't know sometimes, but of course the dangers associated with same, and we've been talking about its use globally, right, on the big ticket topics such as militarily and risks of some forms of AI going rogue, thinking for itself, etc. But it bears repeating and reminding that it's right here in our midst, in our backyards as well, in our children's midst. And look no further than the charges laid this week against a 17-year-old boy here in St. John's, of course, alleging using AI to alter images to create sexually explicit material and sharing it online. So police received the complaints, of course, back in January from teenage girls. You know, they went to the police about this, who indicated that images of them and their friends and that sort of thing had been digitally altered, sexually explicit ways, and posting on social media. And so the police investigated and traced it all back. Of course, the technology that takes these investigations take a little bit longer than they used to in the old days. I mean, now we're into the technological side of things. And the compatibility and being able to have the programs to properly investigate these things and track them through IP addresses and all the rest of it. So a 17-year-old boy in the ghouls. And the teenager, he's charged with 19 counts each of making, possessing, distributing child sexual abuse and exploitation material. Whew. So, you know, the use of AI to alter photos and that sort of thing. I mean, that's just another realm, isn't it, that we have to deal with. And parents are being asked, of course, to speak with young people in their lives about the responsible use of technology, consent, the consequences of online behavior. So, as I said, you know, 19 counts each across the board for this 17-year-old. Right now, I guess technically he wouldn't be charged as an adult or wouldn't be tried as an adult, but we can see that can change in the process of a court process. Yeah, and oh, what was I going to say about that? I'm losing connectivity myself. And I will say, I don't know, you know, if you know, to what extent we can you know, cover this or lose it or get, you know, it gets lost in our, you know, in what we're doing here. But when you think about AI and its intricacies, the altering of real pictures of girls, you know, depicting them nude and otherwise sexual depictions, details, and this is just one case that we know of. These girls, alleged victims, you know, they came forward, brought this to the attention of police. We can only imagine how much of this is going on unchecked. This is just one incident, one teenager. Maybe the only positive in this is the awareness that it creates, you know, amongst teens. This is the real power of what they're dealing with these days, the real risks that exist. It's reactive, of course, again, because the damage has been done for the girls in these photos and shared online already. I don't know how long it would take to get an AI education, a course, a dedicated course in the curriculum, even if it's just a sub-course of the already needed, and we know it's needed, courses on social media that we need to insert into the curriculum. To, you know, get them as young as we can to get their minds around this, wrap it around, and the not just the perks of social media and online and all the rest of it, and AI and its good uses, but also its really nasty uses and the like. And let's see, what else was I going to just mention before we get? Oh yeah, more and more emails, of course, from those upset. I'll say upset, no, angry and frustrated with the service that they're getting, self-service, whether it's from Bell or other providers, but mostly Bell in the wake of these fires, of course, that a person has been charged with, including customers in a local seniors building that I mentioned before, some of them without Bell service for the past couple of weeks. And I look, it's spotty. Some people are getting it back. Some people, their tablets or their phones are automatically connecting to others. Towers and connections and getting them by, but some more information and some more solid timelines on this kind of thing would be very helpful. And I mentioned this yesterday regarding the new routes around Brookfield Road and the Team Guju Highway and the completed roundabouts, that the old route down Brookfield Road is now basically a dead end. So when you come to Commonwealth Avenue and you are heading west on Brookfield, say down towards Sesame Park or Bowering Park or the experimental farm there, the old mill, Lester's, you can't go down the old way anymore, you know, and eventually get downtown. You got to go through the new roundabouts, and apparently signage is there, but it all takes some getting used to, right? A new path that so many of us are used to just going on down Brookfield Road. But if you haven't been there, one of the best ways is just to drive through it and get to know it. Not in a hurry, but just as a little, like the fire department does sometimes. They do, you know, trips into the community sometimes just for recognition of new cul-de-sacs or routes to get to and from different sites in case they do an emergency. So familiarity, they call it sometimes. Yeah, just to have a look through before you get in the middle of it, because, yeah, you don't want to be caught off guard and not know where you're going, and just do as much homework as you can before you drive through it, if at all possible. And I also see now where there is at least a statement or an explanation from the Premier's office regarding his absence at the meetings, from the meetings of Eastern Canadian Premiers and New England Governors in Vermont this week. But only after media went asking why he didn't go and why he wasn't there, because we saw others there. Again, all very reactive. And as I said yesterday, I don't begrudge the Premier not being there. No question. Some pretty big files on his desk at home right now, and not the least of which the aforementioned negotiations, discussions around Churchill Falls, and with trade and tariff talks at the highest levels now as they inch toward this new and probably not the last deadline of August the 19th. Who knows? Depends on whatever the President of the United States decide last minute before, and this is all before the new 50% tariffs kick in, allegedly, or, you know, threateningly. I guess that's what's going on. There's a lot behind the scenes because, again, no information, no updates on timelines, where we are with all of that. So instead of getting out in front of this, even just a news release from the Premier maybe late last week or something from the government to say, this is happening, here's who's going, but it's not the Premier because this is happening. There was no news release. There was no information whatsoever. And then the media had to go looking and chasing it down. So we'll wait, you know, we have to wait for responses and communications again, and that's just frustrating. That's all. And again, in the age of communication and transparency, it would have just been nice. It's a pretty big event. We hosted it here last year. And again, the Premier is not the only one. Premier Wakeham is not the only one not at these meetings. A lot of people, a lot of leaders choosing to stay at home, send proxies or people in their place to deal with those issues and give updates. But just some communication, not to know what's going on.

0: hosted it here last year. And again, Premier is not the only one. Premier Wakeham is not the only one not at these meetings. A lot of people, a lot of leaders choosing to stay at home, send proxies or people in their place to deal with those issues and give updates. But just some communication, not to know what's going on with it. You know, everybody else there, it's usually a gathering of all those leaders. Anyway, that's enough me babbling on because I can hear people saying it. Let's take that first break of the morning. And a couple of callers in the queue and lots of room for you on this midweek Wednesday edition of Open Line. We'll be right back.
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0: Newfoundland Labrador Summer Games are well underway now on the West Coast, specifically Corner Brook, of course, but it'll be at Steamville for some of the track events. Right now on the line, I'd like to welcome to the program the Canada Games, or sorry, NL Summer Games Director, David Campbell. You're on the air.
8: Hi there. How's everything this morning?
0: Morning. Great on my end. There's so many things going on out there now, I imagine, under your direction. How are the games going so far?
8: Game's been going really great. We just wrapped up the first half of competition, so our first half athletes departed yesterday, and we're getting ready to welcome our second half athletes today.
0: Yeah, and beyond just, David, I was noticing some of the great human stories that are coming out of this, you know, as far as whether they're generational. I think, is it Mr. Cole? I think he, 50 years ago, first ever Canada Games that he competed in Corner Brook, of course, 50 years ago, and now his grandson is doing it, and I saw other stories involving mom and daughter on the soccer pitch. That must be the great part of this, you know, that, you know, the medals are one thing, but these other connections and generational connections and subplots, I guess, if you will, to the games are just great too, hey?
8: Yeah, absolutely. It's all, I mean, everything we do is about the athletes, and we love hearing the stories of their connections from the first NL games that happened here in Corner Brook, Stephenville in 1976. So it is, this 50th anniversary is a return to the birthplace of the NL games. So it's fantastic to be here. It's been, the city has been really great.

0: in welcoming us, and we have had a great first half of competition, some really close games, and the kids, they've loved it. It's been really, really good. And I mean, that's what we do this for, is for the athletes. And they've had some really great opportunities to showcase themselves, as well as the opportunity to make some new friends, people that they don't normally get to meet from other regions. But even some of the larger regions, they bring people together from different parts. So, I mean, there's St. John's North and then Mount Pearl South, but then we have the Avalon region. So it's basically everything that's not the metro area of of St. John's. And so you've got kids from CBS, you've got kids from Bay Roberts, and now they're all playing on the same team. So it's you may have grown up competing against these people that are now your teammates. So it's really interesting, and it's a really great dynamic that we've seen here at the games.
1: Yeah, and for the first time that I can recall, we have a team just Team Indigenous, correct?
0: Team Indigenous has been a part of the games for, I believe it's 10 years now. So they are made up of any, either Halapu, Mi'kmaq, Innu, or Southern Innu, and Nunatsiavut, here in the province. So they can be located anywhere. A majority of our, Team Indigenous athletes are going to be located in Labrador, but they can be located anywhere in the province. And we work with the Aboriginal Sport and Recreation Circle very closely to help identify those athletes and help them get the to the games.
1: Yeah, and to your point, though, I mean, as you said, right, it's a melding of all Indigenous peoples in the province where that team comes from. So, again, it's not just, as you said, you know, people from different parts of the province and different divisions or different teams all over the island for the first time competing together, but for the Indigenous too. I mean, look, it's just, again, it's a great melting pot of everybody who normally would have competed against each other, come from different provinces and different indigeneity, right? So important for them to mix with each other and everybody to see each other as one when it comes to just the sport, the competition.
0: Absolutely. And I mean, we actually had through the first half of the games with the with our male ball hockey group, Team Indigenous, their goalie actually got hurt. And one of the goaltenders from the St. John's North team stepped in so that they had enough players so that they didn't have to default, because there's a minimum number that they have to maintain. So it's just that camaraderie that's built within the games and within multi-sport competition. That's just, you know, yes, it's we're here, we're competitors, but at the end of the day, we're also people, and we want to make sure that everybody gets the chance to. We don't want to see anybody lose out because they got a player hurt and they don't have enough players now. So it was really great to see. It was a really, really great moment during the male ball hockey tournaments.
1: Yeah,
0: in the first half.
1: And my apologies. I don't recall seeing the Team Indigenous sign from the previous games, but I guess I can't say I covered it full time, only because I'm usually down in the darker places of the province covering stories in the courts and that sort of thing. No excuse, but I didn't realize it had been a decade, so mea culpa there as well. How are the facilities, everything working out? As you said, this is the changeover now today. Facilities all good there, and now a lot of it takes up with track and that sort of thing in Stephenville, is that right?
0: Yeah, so the facilities have been great. We're utilizing the Civic Center here in Corner Brook for a ball hockey tournament. The Wellington Complex has been home to soccer, baseball, beach volleyball in the first half. They're completed competition now, but it just in behind the complex there is the tennis court, recently resurfaced tennis court. Mm-hmm. So it's a beautiful facility. We actually held the Government of Newfoundland and Labrador, our PARS funding announcement for Sport NL was at that tennis court yesterday.
1: Yeah.
0: So it's a beautiful facility, and looking forward to welcoming our tennis athletes into that one. Rugby Sevens will be partaking in the games. So growing from the competition that happened at the 2025 Canada Games in St. John's, we're seeing a resurgence of rugby, which is great. So, I mean, that's another great thing about